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1: 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Nice work.
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3: It has been a feast or famine year for Chase Briscoe, and at Chicagoland Speedway, the bounty and harvest was plentiful. Here is Chase on finally breaking into the win column in 2026.
5: Yeah, it feels great. It definitely feels like a little bit of redemption. Just last week, I felt like I let one slip away and needed, honestly, one more lap last week, and glad that this weekend was an extra lap. Just truthfully, from practice and qualifying, our car was not great. I thought today was going to be a little bit of a long day, and James and the guys just did an amazing job getting our car better. And I knew about halfway through the race I was going to be in contention if we could just put the race together. And I was running second there behind William, and all the rest of the race he would always fall off, and that run I just didn't. And I got in the wall and tore my car up pretty good, and thought I was just going to be struggling to hang on. And then James made an obviously a great strategy call there, get me to the lead, and I thought it was going to be relatively smooth sailing to the end. And then Christopher got by William and it was just absolutely flying. And I was glad that it was another lap, that's for sure.
3: And with this first victory of 2026, we also learned that Chase Briscoe may be in the market for a new drum set, but not for himself.
5: He's been wearing us out about a drum set, and I just kept telling him, hey, if Daddy wins a race, you can get a drum set. And truthfully, this weekend, they stayed back home, and I obviously came here, and Mercer's been calling me every day about how bad of a listener he's been while I've gone, so we're in a real tight predicament here. He's not been a very good listener, so I don't know if he deserves a drum set, but I can't lie to him. I told him that he gets a drum set if I win. So on FaceTime, he was telling me that he gets a drum set over and over, so yeah, I guess I'm going to a drum set shop.
3: This is PRN's Garage Pass.
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14: and Matt,
13: and we are here tonight, and we're actually here every Monday night, with the exception of once in a while if where you got some stuff going on, but Monday nights from 7 to 9, with a couple commercial breaks in the middle, but it's still, we're here. So earlier on, we were talking about 250th anniversary, and we're still going to talk about it. We'll just talk about nonsense, right?
14: yeah, that's what we do.
13: Yeah, you know, that's what we do. But we're looking for, you know, what we're looking for a little interaction. We're looking for our, you know, people listening in to give us some of their ideas of what freedom is, what they enjoy about freedom. Did you see the fireworks display in Washington, D.C.?
14: I don't believe I did.
13: It was crazy. So I think it was the Army Band was playing like top 40 hits or whatever, probably like Bon Jovi and whatever. But the fireworks went off like 4 hours or something crazy. And I can't even imagine like cleaning that up. Like you set off like 3 or 4 Roman candles in your front yard and you're picking up paper for weeks, right? But one of the most inspiring things I saw was there was a line of World War II vets in wheelchairs, and you could see the silhouette of them watching the fireworks.
14: Very cool.
13: Like, I'm like, worth every penny that was spent on those fireworks.
14: Oh, yeah.
13: So what do you, like, as far as freedom goes, like, what would you think ideal for this country, ideally for freedom, what would you like want to look into the future and say, this is what I would like to see in the future as far as, you know, I think more unity. I think unity would be a key thing.
14: Yeah. I mean, if you could actually put your finger on that type of thing. Yeah. So of course, I mean, less divide for sure. Everything seems to be divisive. Everything seems to be a hot button topic.
13: Oh yeah.
14: You know, it just seems like we, instead of bettering ourselves, we're looking at one thing or another to kind of to start or create drama. You know?
13: Oh yeah.
14: It seems like the country. I can't speak for it. There's not a lot of looking inward. Do you know what I mean? People seem to be too much focused on the outside. So I don't know how you put that under freedom. I suppose. The freedom part is that they get to pick and choose how they respond, how they react, right?
13: Yeah, absolutely. I think, you know, when you say divide, yes. And I think that when it comes to divide, I think, one, there's a political, you know, agenda and political divide. And people take everything so personal. And they take it so – and people sometimes go way too far with it. And I get passion or, you know, true belief in something so much that you're like – gonna do whatever you're gonna do. Like, you're gonna alienate yourself from friends over a difference in opinion, right? But I think if unity would be a great thing. I love that we can express our freedoms and our liberties the way we want to, but let's do it in a safe manner that we don't hurt anybody.
14: When you start talking about alienating and picking and choosing, dropping friends, I mean, what's wrong with the conversation? What isn't freedom being the ability to have my, I have my thoughts, you have your thoughts. We don't have to agree.
13: Yeah.
14: We absolutely can just end on a subject and not agree. You know, it doesn't mean stop talking.
13: But it comes to when people don't like your opinion, that they feel that you are now a bad person for having your own opinion. And I think that we should all have our own opinions on whatever it is.
14: Yeah.
13: Like, you drink black coffee. I think it's disgusting. Yeah. Like, I, you know, I don't hate you for it.
14: You sure?
13: What do I?
14: I don't know. It's questionable.
13: It's questionable. I do push mine on you, though. I'm like, yeah, try this.
14: Yeah, that's what.
13: Try this drink. Isn't it good? You try this drink. It's good, isn't it?
14: A little flavor is always good.
13: You're like, it's pretty decent. I'm like, yeah, try this. Try the coffee.
14: Yeah, it's absolutely.
13: Go to sleep.
14: It's insane. Who you voted for and everything else. And I'm not doing politics. It's just.
13: Yeah. Exactly. We're not a political show. But when it comes to people, like, freaking out over certain things. I mean, you have people tearing down the American flag to put up flags for another country. Mm-hmm. Like, I don't get that. Because quite honestly, and people, and let's go for this, right? Because we're patriotic, we're not political. You have people that are saying that this country is absolutely horrible, right? Mm-hmm. And they destroy the flag when they see it. They're pulling them off people's porches. They're ripping them in Yarmouth. They shredded them and ripped them off the bridge, mm-hmm. right? That's a memorial bridge, too. Yep. It's named after a fallen soldier. Mm-hmm. But yet, Japan has a celebration for us where they light off fireworks. France, Rome. Like, it's crazy that other countries in the world are helping us celebrate our 250th. Because I don't think that people realize the impact of the catalyst.
14: It's information, it's education, right? Yeah. And it's whatever rhetoric or whatever disinformation is being spread at the time, people decide to jump on mm-hmm. for whatever reason. Who knows why?
13: Yeah.
14: I don't know why.
13: But the thing is this. The way I look at it is this. When we declared our independence and we stood up to the tyranny, right, mm-hmm. And the thumb of England and the king, it was a catalyst to show everybody else that they didn't have to put up with it either, mm-hmm. right? That they could have their own constitution, their own rules, their own law. And it started a movement, right? It started people saying, you know, we can have these freedoms. And then you have, like, the dark nations, right? You have the Nazi Germany, right? Mm-hmm. Stalin. You had, you know, Mussolini. You had all these others. Like, absolutely not. That's not the way it's going to be. It's going to be this way. Which then we all get together, and we all fight for the same thing, realistically, what America fought for, mm-hmm. 1774, 1775, 76, and on, mm-hmm. right? So did it inspire the rest of the world to live as free as they possibly could? So it's bigger than just America. It was a movement across the world to be able to have these freedoms because, you know, did some countries have these freedoms already? Yes. Mm-hmm. But did we celebrate it like openly and say, this is the way it's going to be? You know, we're on Lonely Island. You know, this is what. And I think, me personally, I think that that was inspiration, even to the point that our belief was so much that the French literally were the ones who funded the Revolutionary War sure. with ships, armament, and everything else, even soldiers, right? Because they could have said, yeah, you know what? England's our neighbor. I don't want to get in on this. But they're like, no. Like, this is amazing. Like, you should. Yep. This is how it should be. The world should be this way. And there's still nations to this day. Look at former Yugoslavia. Look at all that whole region.
14: No, absolutely. Right? So where do we get lost along the way?
13: Yeah. You know? Yeah, exactly. Where do we go when the fact is like, oh, now we live in tyranny and we live in this. It's like, no, we don't. Like, you don't know what it is. Well, people throwing the Nazi slang around like everybody's not. Listen, you have no idea what those guys were. Mm-hmm. You know? It's education.
14: Education. Yeah. And it's how, and it's different. It's generational. It's different how people are raised. And, you know, it gets passed down from somewhere. Yeah. You don't just wake up one day and start feeling this way, you know?
13: Yeah. But, I mean, there's a huge lack of respect for authority. We can say that right off the bat. As a police officer, a former police officer, I can tell you, even when I was a police officer, there was a huge lack of respect for us. And that was parental. That was learned behavior.
14: Yeah.
13: You know?
14: Yeah. No, I agree. Same.
13: I got treated better I arrested a colonel in the Latin Kings, and I was treated with respect from him because I gave him respect, right? Yeah. Which at the point, the guy's like, hey, listen, I got it. You got to arrest me, whatever. Cuffs him, comes in, never gives me a hard time. I'm expecting, like, this guy's going to give me, like, a hard time. Like, nothing. And then I'm dealing with kids that are, you know, 15 years old, 16 years old, completely in the wrong, calling mom and dad down to the scene, yelling at me because little Johnny didn't do anything wrong and I'm just targeting him, you know? Yeah. I got nothing better to do with my time. Well, you know, you're right. I don't have anything better to do with my time than, you know, come after your baby boy. So it is that we go back to information and attitude and, you know, but yeah, I mean, I think when it's when you don't respect yourself, you don't respect other things.
14: Agreed.
13: And I think when you don't, when you now live in your neighborhood and you don't respect, you know, the little things, that broken window theory, you know, mm-hmm. but when you're ripping an American flag down because you don't like it, just walk by it.
14: Yeah, it's not yours.
13: Yeah. You know what I mean? Like, and know what it is? Respect it because it's giving you every right to walk down that street.
14: Not only that, even if you look at it and you don't see what we see, mm-hmm. you're still taking out somebody else's property. And you're stepping up and you're doing something you don't even know. And you're destructing property for what? Because you believe that strongly that...
13: Yeah.
14: I mean...
13: Yeah, exactly.
14: You know, there are... Sometimes, you know, things are done in the heat of the moment. That's fine. You know, but there are more constructive ways to protest and more constructive ways to get your point across. Mm-hmm. You know, and you have the freedom to do that should you choose to do so.
13: Yeah.
14: You know, when you start breaking the law, I mean, we do have laws, right? So...
13: I don't get where we harm our neighbors. Mm-hmm. Like, why are we going and we're destroying, you know, Mr. Smith's corner store or, you know, attacking somebody's personal vehicle because of a bumper sticker or a certain flag or whatever? I mean, it's just stupid. Like, we have gotten along for so long, right? And mm-hmm. I think this is where we get that respect for other people, their beliefs, their thoughts, their opinions, whatever, where, like, why do we have to, you know, dismiss them as human beings? Or treat them any different because, you know, whatever. They do this for a job. Or they believe in that. Or their religion is this. Or whatever. Like, listen, let's just live in harmony. Like, let's just have a good time. You know, what's wrong with, like, just waving and walking on? Do your own thing.
14: I'm taking a step further. You don't even have to like the person. It doesn't mean, but
13: wave to your neighbor. I hate one of my neighbors. Like, not where I live here, but up north, I have a neighbor. If that guy came within arm's reach, I would swing and knock him out. Like, every time I see him, I say, hey, how you doing? Because you know what? It's easier for me to do that. It's easier for me to, because you know what? Maybe there's going to be a day where he's going to be like, hey, you know what? That guy's not too bad.
14: It doesn't even matter. The amount of stress you bring, you add in your life just over pettiness.
13: Kill him with kindness. And you have no idea by just... You know, you have a neighbor, you have a different political belief or a different sociological belief, right? If that's even a word. But you have a different belief on a subject, mm-hmm. whether it's the Yankees or Red Sox, right? Dude, it's all right to be pleasant with them. Go your own way.
14: Yeah, you have no idea what the other person goes through. We say it all the time.
13: Health, yeah.
14: You know, and yet for some reason, mm-hmm. you know, the moment we disagree with something, all that goes right out the window.
13: Yeah. So let's go back to freedom, right? Let's go back to the positive thing because I don't want to be gloom and doom. Hmm. I go and hang out with my uncle a lot. He's older. He's in the hospital, so thoughts and prayers for your Uncle Joe. But I go because I want to hear the stories of all my relatives when they were younger and, you know, like the lineage and, you know what I mean?
14: Sure.
13: I think that also should go for our veterans because when they're gone, the stories are gone, mm-hmm. right? Where, you know, let's why not have a conversation with an old timer sitting there with his campaign hat on, having a coffee by himself? Like, how many times have we been at breakfast and we've invited dudes we thought they were by themselves? Like, hey, come on over. They're like, oh, waiting for somebody. We're like, all right, good for you, you know? But we do that because, I mean, let's engage. Let's listen to the stories. You know, let's recognize their efforts and their sacrifice and the commitment to, you know, what we are as a country. Like, let's validate them.
14: Absolutely. And, you know, since the global war on terror, I think recognition has gone a long way. Mm. Or come a long way for the veterans and service members. You know, but, you know, I believe we had one, Vietnam veteran who said to us, you know, if you see somebody wearing a hat, just say welcome home.
13: Welcome home. That's all.
14: Yep. You know, it's just that mm-hmm. small acknowledgement means the world to these guys, you know?
13: And it's funny because every time I hear that, I almost cry because of what they went through, you know? And thanks to the Vietnam veterans, our Gulf War, for everybody since then, it has been totally different for our vets to come home.
14: Absolutely.
13: You know what I mean? Because they weren't welcome home. I mean, they weren't even proud to wear, they were throwing uniforms away, hiding in bathrooms, like getting rid of stuff because they didn't want to be spit on in airports and stuff. And they said, this will never happen to anybody else. Mm-hmm. Where then they actually started to make it so that we'll welcome home. I mean, when the first Gulf War, they came home, it looked like World War II, like they had the ticker tape parades mm-hmm. and like all that other stuff.
14: Sure.
13: And we can't do that every day because we have units going away and coming back every 6 months.
14: Absolutely.
13: Like, you know, but we celebrate them with Yellow Ribbon Program. We celebrate mm-hmm. them at their, you know, their units and stuff like that.
14: They have to send off ceremonies. They welcome home ceremonies.
13: Yeah, yeah, no, exactly. But I think it's, you know, let's just, you know, talk to each other. You know, put all our differences aside. Be cordial. Wave, you know. You know what? Just what is that? Morning. You know, how hard is that?
14: You know, it's funny because we're talking about this, and I'd be more curious to see how people are actually acknowledging and or celebrating the 250th, right?
13: Yeah.
14: You know, because...
13: But we have people who are literally boycotting everything, not because of the country, because of the leader.
14: Mm-hmm.
13: Like how that baffles me. It has nothing to do with that person. Mm-hmm. He wasn't here, you know, was he been in office 2 years? 248 years. We're going to forget that because this guy's in office. Like,
14: well,
13: you, who's suffering? You're the one suffering. You're the one that's not, you know, because you're going to look back and people can be like, what did you do on the 250th when you're 90 and go, you know what? I was very angry at somebody, so I didn't celebrate. Like, who lost out realistically?
14: Well, I mean, I say that because I'm, you know, yeah, I don't want to call it a Hallmark day. 250, it's all over everything. People are having their cookouts, having their parties and what have you. But what about the, I mean, let's go down to, right at Hampton. They had the, ended up having the big shootout down there, you know, and people lose their lives or what, you know. It's just, it's insane that we can't seem to, I don't know, celebrate the country. It just seems to get, it gets taken too far.
13: Civilized.
14: Yeah.
13: I mean, there isn't a gathering nowadays that somebody's not pulling a gun out and shooting at somebody else for the stupidest things. You know, someone smudged my Puma. Like, you know what I mean? It's like.
14: Is it Pumas? Is that what?
13: I don't know. My Jordans, I guess. Feelers, I mean, because when I was a kid, it was my Pumas.
14: I don't know.
13: Someone smudged my Puma. Like, you know, I don't know how it took me forever to get these Puma suede.
14: You and your Reebok pumps over here.
13: Oh, yeah. No, I never had those. Those were horrible. Those, you probably had LA gear. You freak. No. British Knights.
14: No,
13: I can
14: me.
13: See you with the British Knights on.
14: Trust me, I had all the. I had nothing,
13: you had the
14: nothing,
13: knockoffs. You had,
14: nothing I owned had a name
13: what,
14: on.
13: What were they? What were the knockoffs? Tom McCann's. Remember that? The Tom McCann knockoffs. I remember I had a pair of there were Adidas tortoise shell knockoffs. They were called Wild Styles.
14: You and your Z Cavariccis over here.
13: I had those.
14: Triple fat goose.
13: No, I never had that. That cost money. No, they didn't. It was a suit. A suit was $40.
14: They were $80 a pair of pants.
13: Not where I was.
14: Oh, my goodness. Yeah,
13: where did you go? No, not at all. No, we used to go to Meadow Glen Mall. We'd go in and we'd get our Z Cavariccis.
14: Yeah.
13: And we'd go to Chess King and get our Chess King suits.
14: In your ribbed t-shirts.
13: Yeah, we'd go to Chess King. We'd get our mustard colored suits.
14: Express for men. Yeah.
13: No, I never went to Express. It was merry-go-round.
14: Merry-go-round. You probably.
13: I think it's great that you said you probably bought because I know you weren't buying anything. Stealing all your cookies.
14: Stealing. It wasn't allowed out of the house. What are
13: you
14: talking
13: about? Oh, my God. Oh, yeah. Chess King. You had, what was it? You had black, mustard, and cranberry were the three colors.
14: But you rocked the heck out of a mustard suit.
13: Oh, yeah. You're damn right. Yeah. Those and the Jabot sneakers. Yeah. Like the Jabots wearing those. No socks. Your thin leather belt with the chrome buckle. Yeah.
14: No, the braided one.
13: Oh, the braided
14: the
13: one.
14: 4 feet of it.
13: Yeah. Oh, yeah. You would loop it three times. Yeah. Whacked you right in the privates when you danced. It was awesome. You never know when you had to lasso something on the way out of the club. Remember parachute pants?
14: Oh, my God. Yeah, the same ones.
13: No, I'm talking about the MC Hammer ones.
14: Oh, yeah.
13: The Gorilla Gear. Remember? Everybody used to wear the workout.
14: Okay, that was a Dorchester thing.
13: You guys never did Gorilla Gear? The ones, the baggy sweatpants that, like, clip, they had the Velcro and you Velcro in the center. That
14: I
13: wrestling
14: say
13: shoes?
14: That I did.
13: No? I bet you had one of those Oakley hyper-colored shirts, the jackets that when you touched it, it changed colors.
14: The only thing that changed colors, I think, was my snow gloves when I was a kid, I think.
13: Oh, Hot Fingers.
14: Yeah, the Hot Fingers.
13: Hot Fingers, yeah.
14: Those things were,
13: yeah,
14: they were Silver Knights.
13: Yeah, no. Silver Knights. Was it called Hot Fingers? No, it was called Hot Fingers.
14: I don't know.
13: Yeah. Because then you had Hot Chili's.
14: The freedom to dress like a complete buffoon.
13: Remember wearing like neon? Like what? Because someone's going to drive into you while walking through the mall? What's the safest call on the planet? It must be for lesson because not one kid's been run over in the mall. Let's wear that on the road.
14: There's an insurance commercial there with MC Hammer on now.
13: Oh, yeah. I know.
14: Oh, my God. You're a muscle.
13: You don't remember those?
14: I remember. They were atrocious.
13: Yeah. How old were you then? How old are you?
14: 48.
13: All right, so I have 5 years on you. Of course you thought they were bad. Back then you were running around with your tough skins with the friggin' with the patched on knees because you were the third person in your family to wear them.
14: That's a fact.
13: You get all your clothes at Sears us.
14: If you're lucky.
13: Oh yeah.
14: If you're lucky.
13: When you were a kid, did you have the guy come around your neighborhood knock on your door and you could buy like socks and underwear from him, and then the next week you'd come and you'd have to pay him a little more?
14: Okay, no, that's
13: you guys never had that. No, like, see, I'm poor.
14: We were borderline middle class, but it was the most frugal middle class household you ever been in.
13: No, we were poor. Like the guy would come and he's like, you guys need underwear, shirts, t-shirts. What do you got? And he had like a car, and he would go, oh yeah, and his name was Al. And my father's like, oh, he needs socks, underwears, and t-shirts. And you would get them. He would come out with the pack. And then,
14: one size too big.
13: Yeah, because you got to grow into them. he would go through a growth spurt. Like, these are no good already? We're going to stretch those out. No. And then the waistband's so destroyed that they don't even stay up anymore.
14: You're lucky. Yeah. They were once white. But they...
13: Well, that was, I don't know where you're going, but I was going to say there was a red sock and without whites is why.
14: Yeah, we'll go with
13: that. No, but the guy would come back next Friday and you would give him a couple bucks and he had his spiral notebook and he'd be like, oh, the Idaho household, they owe me $37, but they just paid me $5, so we're down to 32, you know, like.
14: Yeah, so when he wasn't taking books, he was selling underwear.
13: Yeah, selling underwear. Truck. Yeah, exactly. All right. My father, 4th of July just happened, my father used to, my basement looked like a storage room for fireworks. My father used to sell fireworks out of the basement of our projects.
14: Oh, I used to buy them out of a guy in Gloucester in his basement.
13: Yeah. And yeah, so that. Or if it wasn't that, it was stereo equipment that fell off the back of a truck or was unaccounted for. There was a guy in our neighborhood who worked for Thomas's English Muffins we talked about earlier, and he would come in at the end of Friday and he would open up the back and we would pillaged that truck. Like, it was, you know, remember those toaster cakes, the corn ones?
14: Yeah.
13: Those, the blueberry ones, like the chocolate chips, like we would eat those. Like,
14: ours were my dad had the black boxes for the TV.
13: Then.
14: Tried watch all the channel scrambles. Flip the switch.
13: So yeah, you hit ABAB and your thumb would go like a zillion miles per hour.
14: Yeah.
13: But so I don't know how this happened or where we learned, but you know, we had a bunch of kids that went to prison in my neighborhood. It was just a project lifestyle thing. Somebody cut a strip of a Coke can or a Pepsi can, and they slipped it in the bottom between where the metal box at the bottom was. Remember, it was like a silver part of the box.
14: Yeah.
13: You'd slide it through, and you would like move it back and forth, really slow, and it would take the scrambled picture, and you would get every channel that way.
14: Maybe do what you do back then.
13: Oh yeah, it was awesome. But what we used to do is we'd walk around. Or, you know, somebody would walk around, you're watching a really good show, and then they would come out with their clicker, and they would open your window, and they would change the channel on you.
14: We did do that, too. It's so stupid. The amount of problems that caused.
13: You see people clapping the controller, clicking it back, and it's going off. And they're getting up, and they go through the junk drawer trying to find the 9-volt battery.
14: Which is funny, because I always had to get up and actually physically change the channel, but then the one time no one was home, I'd take the remote and go turn off everyone's TV.
13: Oh, yeah. Yeah, we used to do that all the time. You'd take the TV, or you'd change it, or you hit ABABAB, and they're like, thing would go getting scared, and then guy would get up. Well, remember the good old days with the rabbit antennas?
14: Oh, yeah.
13: And you get the aluminum, and you put the aluminum above them, and your father would go, don't move. And you're like holding it. But it always worked until you went and sat down and it came back.
14: So this goes right back to freedom, right?
13: Yeah.
14: Freedom to hold the rabbit ears. Don't touch them. Don't move.
13: Well, you had the two knobs and it looked like two globes, like sandwich slicers that went around in a circle.
14: 19 Atari friggin', yeah. Playing Pong, watching a dot go across.
13: So realistic. Remember Tank came out? It was just Pong, but it came out of a box now.
14: Oh, it's like, great.
13: You're like, look how realistic it is. No, it's a white box on a black screen shooting a ball. Yeah. God, it was so simple. Yeah.
14: Life was simpler.
13: But think of it, like, what other country in the world can you do that? You literally have juvenile delinquents walking around changing the TV channel.
14: We used to
13: ding dong ditch. Other countries, you get shot for that.
14: My dad, well, my dad worked in the phone company. He had one of those orange phones with the alligator clips.
13: Oh yeah,
14: you clip into somebody's house. You make a phone call from
13: You open up their box.

0: night from 7 to 9. You have to back up our rants about old school stuff because it's the best time. But if you're listening or you're on Hidden Battles Facebook page, let me know. Roller skating Friday nights. Ready? It's couples skate, everybody. Couples only.
1: The big disco ball. The cheesy music.
0: Couples skate. And it was always Don't Stop Believing. And it's like, it's the speed skate. And it was always Crazy Train by Ozzy.
1: Always had the worst, like, 1970s carpet outside the rink.
0: Oh, yeah. Yeah. Yeah. You're like, oh, boy.
1: Getting yelled at for skating too fast. Push people over the sidewalk.
0: It's like, cutest couple award goes to.
1: Scott and Zeke every
0: season. Oh, no, it was actually me and this girl, Leslie Breon. Always. We always skate together. We're skate couples. Matching skates and everything.
1: All right, that's gay.
0: They were only matching because of the fact that they came from the place. They were all the same color. Brown wheels. Yeah, see? Julie, she knows what's up. Tingsboro. With Skate 3 or whatever it is. Yeah. So, yeah, it was either that or then in the winter, we would go and it would be ice skating.
1: Yeah.
0: I mean, you have look, a collect call from, street. Come get me, I'm all done, I'm freezing. Give me cocoa.
1: You should have dressed warmer. Mm. It's your fault.
0: No, we're going to talk about dressing warmer. So remember, you got one pair of sneakers and it was at the beginning of school and you like.
1: If you're lucky.
0: Yeah, so I would get those. And then by like January, you always had a hole worn into them. So you'd have to put a piece of cardboard and then wear the Wonder Bread bags.
1: They would absolutely so fail and it would be your fault. Like, yep. It would be like,
0: you're walking like, and the flap is just flapping behind you.
1: Like the things would just catastrophically fail and it's your fault.
0: Yep.
1: Like, all right. So.
0: But that was the thing too, is like the Chuck Taylors, we call them Bobos. Mm-hmm. Like there was a song. My God. And I keep looking at the screen because I don't know how old Catherine is or Julie is or whatever. I know Julie's a lot younger than me. I'm not sure about Catherine. Ruth is roughly, she's younger than me too. But so remember where we lived down there, we had the Converse outlet?
1: Yeah.
0: And you could go in and you would get the Chuck Taylors. And there was literally, the song went, we call them Bobos. And it was Bobos, they make your feet feel fine. Bobos, they cost $1.39. They were like $5 for a pair of, and they were all like irregulars. So you'd put them on. And then, same thing. Like, you're walking, the sole's falling off it, but your father had that super glue. Remember the glue that came out, and you had the brush, and he's like, do it outside, you're going to get stoned. Like, sitting here in the basement doing it. Well, that rubber cement glue.
1: $30, no more than $30. With the tax, you couldn't get it.
0: Mm-hmm.
1: Because the tax was like 67 cents, you couldn't have it.
0: Yeah.
1: Like, all right, so.
0: Yeah, I remember shirts. We'd go to Bradley's, Zares.
1: Zares, Kmart.
0: Caldor. Yeah. Or on the good days, we went to Sears so my father could get tools.
1: Well, that's it. Yeah. One stop shop. You get over, a refrigerator, you get a tool chest, and you can get
0: a
1: some
0: lawnmower
1: boat shoes.
0: And some shoes. And the shoes are made of wood. Like, it's like the clogs. Am I clogs?
1: I do. Did you? I got to step out real quick.
0: Yeah. All right. I'm just going to rant about the way I woke up. Yeah. So I remember clogs, like Dr. Scholl's clogs. And. Yeah, I don't know why you guys like would wear the Dutch shoes, like the women wear those. And then there was another fad, the Chinese ninja shoes. They were like hardly any sole, and then they had like a black material, and women used to wear them, and guys wore the ones that separated the big toe from the rest of them, and we used to wear those all the time. Yep, Ames was another one. Oh my God, it was great when we were kids. Otter Pops, like in the summer, they're Freeze Pops now, but they were called Otter Pops back then. Ice cream trucks, dude. There's no ice cream trucks around anymore. Like none at all. Has anybody seen an ice cream truck in years? Like strolling through a neighborhood, you see them at like field days, fireworks, like town days, stuff like that. Town commons and stuff. You know, Wednesday nights or whatever, but I've never seen an ice cream truck strolling through a neighborhood like, you know, some child predator trying to pick up kids. Like, because when they did when we were kids, we had a guy, God, I can't remember his name. Norman. It was Norman's ice cream truck. And he would come through and you would hear that ice cream music from six blocks away, and he always came at it was like 6:30 at night, so you could tell the time by when he got there. And you would run up to your father, be like, I want ice cream, here's some money. And he would give you money. He's like, bring me back my change. And you go, okay. So you'd go up and you'd get a chip, which was like $2.50, and you would get

0: you would go and get. Yeah, I remember Jenko, but I never wore those. Those were the big giant ones with the pockets that you could like stick three or four small children in, and then you could hide like four or five people in your pant leg when you were trying to sneak into a movie. But back to the ice cream truck. So Norman would come, he'd say, "I want a Chipwich," and you'd give him $5, and then he'd give you the dollar back, and you're like, "Oh, now I gave you five." And he's like, "Nope, no, you didn't. You gave me two, and you still owe me some money, but I'll get you next week." Like the guy would rip you off, like all the time. But like these are all the things. But I mean, we're really, so we're joking. But yet, this is all has to do with freedom. Like this all gives us the freedom. This is the freedom of us to evolve. With styles and everything else, because you can go to other countries and it's the same thing. Look, Cuba's been living in the 50s, since the free trade market was shut off to them. So when we joke about these things, and we joke about ice cream and wearing really funky clothes and laughing and running around and being goofballs and enjoying life. I mean, that's one of the things that we take for granted for freedom is the fact that, you have the child abduction ice cream men coming through your neighborhood. Oh, you didn't have an ice cream man? Welcome back.
1: Welcome. I was.
0: Have you seen?
1: To,
0: have you
1: I was
0: seen?
1: Just saying goodnight to my child, but now we're saying.
0: Have
1: now
0: you
1: we're
0: seen?
1: About
0: have you
1: shopping.
0: Seen an ice cream truck stroll through a neighborhood like a
1: Yeah,
0: child
1: it's creepy
0: predator?
1: as F.
0: Yeah, but not anymore, right? They don't do them anymore.
1: Oh, yeah, they do.
0: Really?
1: Yeah, every once in a great while you see one.
0: No, I'm talking every night religiously when we were
1: No,
0: kids.
1: I mean, I don't think they're allowed to, but yeah.
0: Yeah, but when we were kids, it was like every night, 6:30, I knew when Norman's ice cream truck was coming, right? But yeah, I was talking about that. And like the guys would rip you off all the time, never give you the right change back. I remember this once we had, it shows you how long ago it was, we had a pizza truck come in, like now, but it was a pizza oven truck, and it would come. And then you'd pay for it, and in 20 minutes, you had a pizza, That came through the projects a couple times when we were kids, and it was kind of cool. But I mean, think about, because I'm talking like, how does this relate to freedom? Like we had the freedom to have all these fun, goofy evolution of styles and fads and everything else go through. And then you look at like countries like, look at China. China kids wear the same clothes to school. They're all uniformed, everything else, which I think is a good idea. Uniforms for school is a good idea.
1: Okay.
0: But like, look at Cuba. Cuba hasn't had a new car or a new fashion or new anything in how many years? Since the 50s?
1: They do some great things with those
0: Oh, they do,
1: cars.
0: though. Yeah, because it's very ingenious. But so for us to sit here and laugh and reminisce about these things when we were kids, remember collecting bottles and cans to turn them in to buy gum and candy and stuff.
1: Yeah, paper routes, bottles, cans. Absolutely.
0: I mean,
1: Mowing lawns, shoveling sidewalks.
0: Oh yeah, remember? It would snow and we would get up earlier than we would to go to school, and you would get out so you'd be the first guy to try to get shoveled
1: Yeah,
0: driveways and
1: I can
0: stuff.
1: tell you right now that the money did not correlate to the amount of work you had to put into it. I can tell you that.
0: Oh yeah, I know.
1: Oh,
0: They're like,
1: $5 for this.
0: yeah.
1: Football size. Yeah, I'm good.
0: Want me to shovel this apartment complex? Yeah, it'd be $3. It's gonna give me a quick and a thing of Twinkies. And I can't even say because it's a racial slur now. But remember the orange gum? It was a penny, and when you opened it up, it had a fortune inside. You remember that gum? It had Chinese writing on it, and we used to call it the slang word for Chinese. And that was it. Even said on it said on the gum itself that
1: What's
0: word.
1: happening in this country?
0: But that was the name of the gum, and it was
1: Yeah.
0: a buck. It was a penny, so you would get two of those.
1: So technically, you just said it.
0: Well,
1: Yeah, I get it.
0: but no, I said it was a racist slur
1: I
0: for
1: know.
0: Chinese, right? But that Bazooka Joe gum,
1: Bazooka Joe, this Hubba Bubba.
0: yeah, Hubba Bubba,
1: No.
0: but Hubba Bubba, our watermelon was the best ever. You could, st I can taste
1: What
0: it.
1: was one of the cartoons in that? Was it the Hubba Bubba?
0: No, that was Bazooka Joe.
1: Or Bazooka Joe,
0: Yeah,
1: sorry.
0: we got the comic book, and it lasted 22 seconds.
1: If you're lucky.
0: That, oh no, remember Fruit Stripe, the zebra gum?
1: Dude,
0: You
1: okay.
0: got three chews and the
1: Juicy Fruit,
0: taste was
1: yeah, you
0: gone.
1: can forget about that
0: Yeah,
1: credit. No.
0: with Juicy Fruit,
1: Same.
0: Big
1: Yeah.
0: Red,
1: Both of them last about 7 seconds.
0: yeah, and Double Mint, same, yeah, same.
1: You only think about Double Mint because of the twins.
0: Yeah, exactly. Yeah, those are good commercials. All I
1: I
0: can
1: think
0: think
1: they
0: of,
1: had
0: all I can
1: roller
0: do is
1: skates.
0: see the guy flying, like skiing and doing the, like,
1: Is it
0: that's a pretty
1: skiing?
0: good
1: I think
0: thing.
1: they were roller skating too. I don't
0: No, it wasn't roller skating because I would have been like, I can do that. I'm going to walk the duck. I'm going to cross over backwards. Look how cool I am.
1: 250 years of freedom. This is what we've come down.
0: Yeah, exactly. We can talk about this over the airway without having somebody tell us this is the propaganda you will share. No. Talk about ice cream trucks, abducting kids.
1: There's plenty of commentary to follow, I'm quite certain. But.
0: Yep. Remember, exactly. Like going and steal. So this is my generation. This is how we grew up. All right. So not far from my house is a place called Johnny's Food Master, which was a like a market basket, right? Mm-hmm. Or whatever, Publix, which I call Pubix. I've always called it that, and I had to correct myself. So.
1: I'm such an idiot. Go ahead.
0: You thought it was called Pubix, didn't you?
1: No. Did I tell you the Aruba story?
0: No.
1: When I was in Aruba.
0: No. I would like to hear the story.
1: Okay. Right. Well, here I go. Let me just put myself out there one more time. We go there. We go. This is, I don't know, 15, whatever years ago. And we got to go grab a grocery store. There's a grocery store around the corner. And someone said, oh, yeah, there's a Publix. I said, oh, do they have a private one, too?
0: Like, Oh, my God.
1: No. Oh, how is that worse than you say Pubix? I can't. Okay, it's bad.
0: That's horrible.
1: Well, you know what?
0: Should have said jokingly, I said. But you're like, okay. Seriously. Like,
1: well, you know what?
0: Do you need a membership?
1: Yes, you know.
0: This store is nice. I imagine what the members only one's like.
1: I'm here for you. So, anyways.
0: When you feel stupid, hang out with Matt. You feel much better.
1: 100%. If you're feeling bad about yourself, come talk to me.
0: No, so what we used to do is we'd go down to Johnny Food Master on Saturday night. Mm-hmm. We'd bring the carriage back to our house and park it there because Sunday morning we had to go get the Boston Herald, Boston Globe. Mm-hmm. And we had to put the Boston Globe together. So you would go up to the newspaper store, and it was a store. It was like every day you went there before school, and you would get your papers, and you would elastic them up, put them in your big giant bag, mm-hmm. and truck them along. But the Sunday Globe, for people who didn't grow up in Massachusetts, was probably, realistically, what do you say, about 3 to 4 inches thick?
1: Yeah, almost a phone book.
0: Yeah. It had cartoons. It had sales circulars. I remember one of the biggest Sundays ever was when Flutie and BC won the championship, and they had like commemorative posters and all sorts. So like, all these crazy things. So my paper route, I had 62 Sunday papers, but only 47 weekly papers.
1: Okay.
0: So I'd have to go up there and you'd have to get them, and then you'd throw them in your carriage and you'd truck those things around. You'd think, and then when we were done, we'd bring the carriage back to Johnny's Food Master.
1: Yeah.
0: And the reason we did that was because if we never brought it back, they'd start to lock them, you know?
1: Mm-hmm.
0: So we always needed them to make our money, but we knew that there was repercussions if we didn't bring it back, you know? So that was the thing that we did. It was fun. Which actually, believe it or not, do you know is an arrestable offense, not in the presence of police, is stealing shop cards?
1: Well, you wouldn't know by the amount that are being pushed around. Pick a neighborhood. I mean, you know, sometimes you down and out, you know.
0: Yep.
1: I'll tell you, you want the freedom, bring back the Sunday newspaper. For whatever reason, I enjoyed thumbing through that.
0: I used to like the circulars and looking at stuff that I never could afford to buy.
1: Facts.
0: You know, best ones that used like would be Circuit City or Leechmere. Like you would see it. Yeah. Like
1: Radio
0: even
1: Shack.
0: You like Radio Shack. Yeah. You like everything Optimus. Ooh, Optimus tape player. Look at this. Or remember boom boxes? No wonder we all got lower back problems because we used to carry around a 35-pound double-deck speaker box speakers came off with wires. You could put them on both sides of your cardboard and break dance.
1: They didn't weigh that much. It was the freaking 19 double-D batteries double-D batteries you had to put in there.
0: There was just D batteries. They weren't double-Ds. Those are bad for backs, too, I heard. So you'd get the 8D batteries in those things. The two decks, the two tapes, and if you were cool, because I got one for Christmas, you had the equalizer on it, but the speakers were detachable, and you'd get like 5 feet of speaker thing. So when you would break dance, you'd be like, I'm going to make it in stereo sound. I'll put one over here and one over here. I get nuclear.
1: You cardboard. Exactly.
0: No, it was nucleus. Jam on it. And at the very beginning, there was the echo that went left to right. And you were like, listen. Listen.
1: Did you graffiti your book?
0: Oh, we said fresh on everything. Fresh. Breaking. Yep.
1: Well,
0: Who are you kidding? You had a poster of Ozone on your wall and Kelly.
1: Oh, maybe. I don't know about Ozone. I have mostly.
0: All right, just Kelly?
1: Yeah.
0: Because you like the worst person in that movie.
1: Pretty much.
0: You were like, Kelly's the best.
1: No, all mine were like.
0: Look at how she dances in those aerobic outfits.
1: All mine were like skateboard pictures out of a magazine. It was so ridiculous. Thrasher.
0: Oh, see, that was good. Your Bones.
1: Yeah, Bones.
0: Yeah, Skull. Yeah. Was it Dogtown? Was it Dogtown? Was a great movie, by the way.
1: It was a good movie.
0: Talking about skateboarding, the evolution of skateboarding in what was that, Venice Beach, California, right?
1: Well,
0: oh, God.
1: So
0: this just took a turn for back to the 80s.
1: Yeah, from freedom to back to the 80s. Yeah. One of the same. Oh, but, I don't know.
0: Realistically, we're staying on the topic of freedom because of the fact that we had the freedom to do all these fun things. Like, we had the freedom to go when it got hot. You know, what'd you guys do when it was hot? To cool off, what would you do?
1: Anything from jumping in the neighbor's pools to, you know, running down the jetty, jumping off the jetty down the beaches.
0: See, I didn't live there. Where I lived, we really didn't want to swim in that water.
1: Did you guys have fire hydrants?
0: Yeah, we did fire hydrants. We would take all the welcome mats from everybody's porches, and we would block all the sewer grates.
1: Yeah.
0: And then we'd flood the street, and then
1: That's
0: we'd
1: fun.
0: Run around. It was a good time. And nobody ever gave us a hard time about that. Because, you know why? Because the cops knew where we were. They're like, oh, if they're here, they're leaving the rest of the city alone.
1: Facts.
0: Oh, look at these clowns.
1: I know. So, freedom, 250th. Yeah. Here. What else we got? You hit up a bunch of some of the missions events. What do you got going on?
0: We have a bunch of stuff coming on too. We actually, if you go to our site, go to the Facebook page, is probably the best. We have tennis coming up. We have tennis classes, some yoga classes coming up. And Nona has been running those programs for us along with Harbor Care. Mm-hmm. So we partnered up with Harbor Care. Harbor Care has been on the show before. We're starting to go back up and doing some art therapy up at Easter Seals. We just had Mercedes on the show recently too. So we have that. It's grant season for us, and it's going to be fundraising coming up for us too. But we have on the 18th, we have our kayak adventure to support the Swim with the Mission effort. Mm-hmm. Because it is a fundraiser. So where we tell everybody it is free to do everything that we do. This is one of the only events that we ask for you to raise money.
1: Yeah, and it's not a lot of money.
0: No, it's not. No, because you get your kayak, you get your entry to the state park. All your food and beverages that day are all on us. So it's realistically, so, you know, you bring, you know, you and your kids coming up, and you just have to raise $200 for Swim with the Mission, you know, and it's not hard. Throw it on Facebook. You'll make it in no time. So we have that on the 18th, but we are heavily involved in the Swim with the Mission weekend coming up. Like I said, I'm going to be at the paintball at the Mission on Friday.
1: Yeah, it's a full
0: Saturday.
1: Weekend.
0: Yeah, I'm going to be at the swim. Sunday, I'll be at the celebration at Tuscan Village, and I would love to see all you guys there. You know, come by and check out the boots. Listen, one of the biggest problems that veterans and first responders have is not education as far as institutional education. It's education on what's being done for them and who's doing it. And we have a problem with not knowing what programs are out there and how they can benefit us. Every week we have, you know, we're finding new people to come on here, new programs and new nonprofits that are helping people. And like I said, that is the biggest problem because people don't know what's out there and they don't know who's helping. So come to these events, meet some of the nonprofits that are out there that are actually doing the work. And I'm going to tell you, if they're at a swim event, or if they're at a Hidden Battles event or an Easter Seals event, they are vetted and they were actually doing the work that they're supposed to.
1: That's the biggest point right there. I mean, we talked about it a long time.
0: Yeah.
1: It's very, even for myself, I mean, been doing it for a couple of years now, you know, it was hard to find the stuff when needed. And even now, you know, new things are popping up and being verified. And they're great resources. And, look, at the end of the day, it's going to be a fantastic day. I'm not sure what the weather looks like, but, I mean, Tuscan Village is beautiful. You know, come on up, check out the resources, check out the Blackhawks, stick around for fireworks, music, food. I think Saturday we have equine therapy. We're at Strong Water, so that's the second Saturday.
0: So we have it this Saturday, and if you are a New Hampshire veteran, the third Saturday.
1: So you
0: can come too. Yep. So, but fire off an email to info@hiddenbattlesfoundation.org to register for that, because we got to know headcount, because there's limited space. But we have that coming up. The Sunday morning rucks are always happening. Mm-hmm. Thank you to Caroline and Heather for going last week. They met up with George.
1: Yep.
0: So cool for that. But... Like I said, a lot of the art therapy, the yoga, the tennis. I'm going to do tennis not this week. I'm probably going to do it next week if I can squeeze it in. But, you know, we have the show every Friday, every Monday night. But we have our support group on every Tuesday night. And when fall kicks in, we're going to have some Wall and Moore programs. We have the couples cooking classes coming back in October.
1: Yeah, plus a couple big events. So, I mean, you know, August will probably be a reset button. Maybe you actually get to enjoy some of the summer.
0: And, yeah, yeah.
1: You know?
0: Yeah. And normally in the summer, we kind of scale back a little because it's busy. A lot of people are going away.
1: Traveling.
0: You know, the weather's nicer. They're doing fun. I like to say Hidden Battles is kind of like a mechanic shop, right? We deal with people when they're not doing so well. So, you know, people come and hang out with us when they're doing, you know, they might be doing amazing, but it's a checkup for them. You know, it's come in, they get their oil change, you know, and then they go on their way. And it's like, it took me a long time to understand. It's like, why aren't these people coming to our programs anymore? And it's like, well, maybe they're doing really well that they don't need them. You know? Yeah. So that's why I relate to it. Like, you don't bring your car to the mechanic to just go, hey, look, it's great. You know? Sometimes they come to return the favor, like, hey, I'm doing really well. I want to help out with this event and stuff.
1: It's a lot to put on somebody to expect, right? Yeah. And I mean, I get it, you know, because obviously we're looking for participation, but even, you know, look at, we all can use a checkup sometimes. You're just not in. You're busy. You're traveling. Or you just need a break.
0: Yeah, and one of the things we're going to be kicking back off in the fall is every month we're going to do Hero of the Month, where we ask for people to nominate a local hero, whether it's dispatch, EMS, a nurse, fire, police, or a veteran. Even somebody who does something for any one of those people. So what we do is we're going to give them a gift card, and we're going to recognize them at their work. With the certificate of appreciation and an accomplishment. So that's going to be kicking off in the fall. So check that out.
1: Very cool.
0: Because we have a lot of people, unsung heroes. We have a lot of people who do really good things for a lot of people. Not that they're looking for recognition, but it's nice when they get it.
1: Yeah, you know? Definitely not looking, I imagine, but it is absolutely nice, you know, when it shows up.
0: Yep, agreed. Let's see. So another thing that we're going to be doing too in the fall, especially when it starts to come up closer to Veterans Day, and we have 9/11 coming up too. We're going to put a hero's wall on our webpage so you can actually submit people's pictures and their dates of service.
1: Very cool.
0: So we can put them up there and just to celebrate, you know, because it's nothing cooler than going like this, like, oh, hey, crap, I'm on this. Like, it's cool.
1: Yeah. Agreed.
0: So that would be doing, oh, I'm not sure if they announced it, but I'm going to announce it. Screw them. We did partner up with the Spinners. Every home game for Friday nights, it's called the Hidden Battles Buddy Program, Battle Buddy Program. We have 50 tickets. If you are a veteran, bring a friend, and you get 2 free tickets to any one of the Friday night home games.
1: Very cool.
0: So that's going to be announced on their webpage, but you heard it first from us. That's going to be, I think they have 3 Friday nights left. So those tickets are going to be up for grabs, first come, first serve. So check that out. And then in the 7-inning stretch, they're going to recognize the heroes that are present at the stadium.
1: Very cool.
0: You know, so we like to do that, you know, where 7-inning stretch, they're going to say Hidden Battles, and the Spinners are going to recognize those who serve the community. If you're a veteran, stand up. If you're a first responder, stand up.
1: Very cool. They said their Veterans Appreciation Night, which stopped by the night, was very nice.
0: Yep. So we're doing that with the Spinners. Fisher Cats, we have something going on with them in September. We'll announce that later on when everything's solidified. The September 11th fundraiser is on. When I get more details, we will talk about it. There is a wonderful woman. I'm going to get her on the show to talk about it. But it's going to benefit Operation Delta Dog, Veterans Count, Camp Resilience, and Hidden Battles. So that's coming up too.
1: Excellent.
0: Then, like I said, October, we're kicking off the couples cooking class. Veterans Day is going to be coming up again. Rock for Change. The 10th, 11th, and 12th, I am doing a comedy series with Mike Katrobis. We're going to be doing them this one's going to be a veteran one at a VFW, I believe. I'll have more information on those, but we'll get those out there too. So it's going to be fun.
1: Very cool.
0: And in the fall, we're going to be kicking off the stand-up comedy program again. So yeah, the fall is going to be, it'll be busy for us again. And that's what I like. But guess what? Next year, you're not going to hear from me in the summer. I need my summers off. That's not true. There'll be still stuff going on.
1: You know,
0: so.
1: The business won't be shut down, but less schedule, less planned. Yeah.
0: And I will tell you, I'm going to have my portable studio with me at the Swim at the Mission event on Sunday, and I'm going to try to get some Navy SEALs. I believe there's going to be at least one Medal of Honor winner there, recipient there. And I'm going to try to get these guys, get some small tidbit interviews so I can put them out on the podcast.
2: That'd be great.
0: So that'll be fun, too. So a bunch of stuff like that. We're coming up to the top of the hour. We're running out of time, which is okay. If you have a guest that you would like or a topic you would like for us to discuss on here, fire off an email to info@hiddenbattlesfoundation.org. We love to hear the feedback. So if you have any ideas or, you have a comment on something, then drop it in. If you're listening live on Facebook, throw them in there. We'll check it out. Thank you, Julie. I appreciate that. We strive for perfection, but we never get it. Want to thank Swim at the Mission. Check them out, swim.org. Big, huge weekend coming up for them. If you don't go on Sunday, you are a fool. Bring your kids. 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

0: Hello, it's Cody from the Nashville Community Music School, and I want to invite you to our bi-weekly musical play group at Greeley Park this summer, starting Tuesday, June 30th at 10 a.m. and continuing on Tuesdays and Thursdays through August. 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
2: 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July 1942 with Tommy Dorsey, Then and Again. Axel Stordahl, July of 1945, Guys and Dolls. July 1963, all of this and fireworks too. This week's Sounds of Sinatra. 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
10: 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James Klein is a forensic social worker, and Bob Bardis is a practicing attorney. They are both counselors in their respective professions who see, hear, and promote the value of music to one's mental health. Each week, they will give you rock and metal news, concert reports, and showcase a new-to-you artist, plus a recommendation of who you should hear in your headphones. A show where mental health meets metal health. And here are your counselors of concerts, James Klein and Bob Bardis.
11: All right, welcome to the show. I'm James Klein. We have Bob Bardis here. And we have Troy, the intern. This may be the last show for a little while for you, I heard.
12: Mm-hmm.
11: Yeah. So what's going on?
12: So I got accepted into the Berkeley Aspire 5-week program a couple months back on a full tuition scholarship. Nice. So I'm going to spend pretty much all of July and the first week of August down at Berkeley in Boston.
11: So what does the program entail?
12: So I'm not entirely sure about a lot of the stuff because I don't get my schedule until Tuesday. Yeah, the first Tuesday I'm there, which is like July 8th or something like that. And but I know I'm going, and I had to choose a main like genre of music because I'm going for electric bass performance, which is what I did the audition for.
11: Okay.
12: Which was just I just submitted a video where I had to demonstrate my best work, my improvisation abilities, and then a technique demonstration. And so two of them I recorded in Spin's basement, and then one of them I just sent through. It was just a clip of a Terminus show that where I thought it was a bass solo from a Terminus show.
11: Okay.
12: But I'm going, my main genre focus is going to be funk fusion, which I'm really excited about.
11: Really?
12: Yeah, because that's something I'm not too familiar with, but I've always really enjoyed. And so the past couple weeks has been just a lot of that, practicing it hours on end, making sure I'm ready.
11: So does that mean you're secretly listening to the Gap Band, George Clinton, Parliament, stuff like that?
12: I don't think any of those names rang a bell.
11: I'm just trying to come up with some funk bands, right? Well, I mean, I listen to funk all the time. So,
12: well, I'm more on like the jazzier end of like it's like okay. Jazz funk fusion. I can pull something up real quick.
11: So what's
12: as an
11: a
12: example.
11: Jazz funk? What would be like a group or individual or?
12: I'm not too sure if it really classifies under the funk portion, but I've been listening to the Chick Corea Electric Band, which is more just fusion, but I think the funk fusion, from what I've heard, the program like covers a lot of different like subgenres almost. I could also be totally wrong in my assumption and show up totally
11: well. I mean,
12: unprepared.
11: People make up genres all the time, so right?
13: Yeah.
14: Sure.
11: And everything crosses over, so now I'm interested do you know what funk fusion is, Bob?
13: No, because part of me wants to say when I hear sometimes of the rock funk, I go Chili Peppers, right? With Flea playing bass,
11: okay.
13: Right? I mean, because he's doing slap bass.
11: Yeah.
13: And then sometimes when I think of that funk from there, I start going not to Tool, but some of the side projects that Maynard James Keenan may have with Pucifer and A Perfect Circle. Not so much, but something in that rock genre.
11: Okay.
13: That crosses into a little bit of funk, but I don't get into enough on the jazz side. So again, when you're going to start blending titles and creating subgenres, then right. I'm not well versed.
12: I'm still a little new to it myself. So like sometimes I'll listen to something and be like, oh, I think this is this category. And then a friend of mine will be like, yeah, no, this actually falls under this. And it's something I've never heard of before. But I tend to listen to the jazzier stuff. So I'm just going to play a bit of... This is the Chick Corea Electric Band with their song, Gotta Match.

0: So it's usually a lot more like electric bass stuff.
1: So I can hear that in the keyboard there, yeah. In the synthesizer, yeah.
0: Yeah. It's just that kind of vibe of stuff. So, and I'm also going to be taking like private lessons down there, and there's going to be other ensembles to audition for. And I'm hoping to do a lot of stuff like
1: that. So I like the fact that you're going out of your comfort zone and doing something you haven't done before.
0: Mm-hmm.
1: So you're actually trying to learn something.
0: Yeah. I'm trying to get my money's worth pretty much. So, yeah.
1: So why don't you pull up like George Clinton?
0: Okay.
1: And maybe the song Atomic Dog or something like that. Because I'm pretty sure George Clinton has been nicknamed the father of funk,
2: yes.
1: Right?
2: Yes.
0: All right. I got it pulled up right here.
1: So this is what we're thinking about when we hear funk.
0: Mm-hmm.

0: Thanks, dog. For the dog that chases its tail will be busy. These are clapping dogs, rhythmic dogs, harmonic dogs, house dogs, street dogs.
1: Dogs. See, there comes the bass.
2: Yeah.
0: Dancing dogs. Yeah.
2: Yeah.
1: Or my favorite funk band is the Gap Band, just because you dropped a bomb on me.
3: Which you made famous in Afghanistan, Mr. Klein.
1: Well, that's pretty cool going out there, and that they offer different things you can choose.
3: Yep. You know that story, right, Mr. Troy?
2: Oh, yeah, I've heard that story.
3: For listeners who have not, when Mr. Klein was deployed to Afghanistan and also in charge of running the mountaineering division, and you also had radio broadcast duties while in the camp that you were at.
1: Yes, so the military's big about acronyms, so it was literally called REHAB, radio in a box. That was the acronym. So it was everything you needed to create your own radio station. Yes, in the middle of a combat zone.
3: And while you were taking shelling...
1: Yes,
3: from the
1: mortars,
3: Taliban,
1: yes.
3: You decided to play You Dropped a Bomb on Me, Baby.
1: Poke the barrel. How many students overall do you think are going to be in attendance?
2: Last week when I was at the Zoom webinar thing, I think they said it would be around 1,000 students.
1: Whoa.
2: So it is a lot.
1: Oh, wow.
2: Yeah.
1: Okay. And then you staying on a campus?
2: Mm-hmm. Yeah.
1: Where's the campus at?
2: I don't remember what street it's on or anything, but I know it's like a relatively small campus. They said it's like everything's within walking distance, according to the people.
1: So does Berkeley have its own campus?
2: Mm-hmm.
1: Okay.
2: Yeah.
1: All right. I was thinking maybe it was like on Northeastern or BU or something like that. So it has its own campus. All right. Mm-hmm. Nice.
2: Yeah.
1: So you got the UNH stuff. Now you got Berkeley.
3: Yeah. We were talking about it during the Bartica show, so I said, you know, for listeners unfamiliar, Troy is recently 17. Mm-hmm. I can't believe he came here when he didn't have a driver's license and he had to get dropped off for the show, but yes.
1: That's right, yes.
3: Now 17, junior year, commuting to UNH to play with the junior in high school, commuting to play with the UNH jazz band ensemble, then doing a lot of the things through the Hollis Brookline School, and now, yes, just completed his junior year, and I played Escape from Reality by Judas Priest last week, and I said, you might have escaped junior year, but you are not going to have the reality of a summer going into senior year because, yes, you are headed to Berkeley, and, yeah, we'll be on campus for that. So he will. This will be his last show with us until August, and then I said we'll get a show or two in. While he's still in freedom mode, and then he rolls right into senior year, and he pointed out that yes, does not have first or second period.
2: I have a second period.
3: Okay.
2: Yeah,
3: but not on Wednesdays period. Or something. There was a weird.
2: I don't have first period, but there is no first period on Wednesdays. Okay. So I technically do, but they call it second period.
3: All right. So he gets to sleep in a smidgen going into senior year,
2: which my mom is not too happy about, but.
3: And how many music classes senior year?
2: Three.
1: Three, okay.
2: One of them, I'm going to be the teacher's aide for
1: really?
2: Concert band, so I'll be helping out, like, teaching the class and doing sectionals and all that stuff. But then I'm in the honors jazz band and the honors choir for next year.
1: Yeah, I didn't do anything as cool as that. I was a teacher's assistant for gym class.
2: Hmm.
1: Yeah. Get out there, get some extra exercise myself.
3: Sure.
2: I remember we had a TA for my freshman year PE class, and I remember he didn't do anything ever. He would just like walk around and follow us when we went outside, and then he would just stand there pretty much.
1: Right.
2: Mm-hmm.
1: Okay.
2: I'm sure he did more than that, but that's just my experience having a TA for PE.
1: Where does this all translate going into your senior year? How does this translate outside of here? Does it mean like you have a choice of schools down the road, or? Are you starting to figure that out or not?
2: I've been told that I should be thinking a lot about colleges and stuff, but I honestly haven't really been too much. I know that I definitely, UNH and Berkeley are on my, like, radar.
1: Okay.
2: I still, like, I want to, like, see what this program's like, see how I like it. all that.
1: Okay. Because typically in school, if you're going to apply for your senior year right afterwards, you're probably looking somewhere in the fall time to get applications and all that stuff figured out.
2: Yeah. I talked to my my school counselor a couple weeks ago, and it sounds like a lot of that stuff they cover in the first couple weeks of senior year.
1: Okay.
2: And it's a lot of like, all right, you got to do this by this date, this by this date. So
3: yeah, like they're out by Thanksgiving no later than Christmas, and you're already hearing back February, March, or April.
2: Yep. Mm-hmm.
1: Yeah, and fall's the time to start applying for scholarships within the school, things like that. So right.
3: And you just took your PSATs.
2: No, I took the SATs.
3: Oh, the SATs. Couple, yeah. Okay.
2: It was. I was telling you the story about the PSATs. That was like months ago now. Yeah, that was a while ago. But yeah.
1: Right. So it looks like all kinds of things are lining up for you.
2: Yeah.
3: And you were telling me in the other hour that the core curriculum for the summer school project at Berkeley is basically 2/3 or 3/4 of a semester. So it's almost a practice run for you of what you would be expected to do.
2: Yeah. I think they said.

0: Definitely picked up there, yep.
1: So I see both of your faces are like, this band is called Gore, and they're singing like this?
2: Well, I immediately clicked to you and I talking about Celtic Women and some of the other shows that you have gone to see recently that are outside the normal genres that you attend.
1: Right. So a lot of the songs she does sing like that, but there's some of that screamo stuff mixed in and the music picks up in a lot of the songs. It was great live, a lot better than, you know, streaming it. But yeah, at first I'm like, wait a minute. Does this even connect? How is this opening up? I'm like, oh, maybe because it's a female-led band or something like that. So the other band that was there was called Kingdom of Giants. So I think they're an American band. I really like the music. It was kind of like not 100% cookie screamo stuff, but that was definitely it. But actually, I told my son who was there on the way here. He's like, oh, yeah, I know them because I think it's a band he likes, Dance, Gavin Dance, or Rain City Drive, one of those bands. I think it's Rain City Drive. That, like, the lead singer from Kingdoms of Giants has done, like, covers of some of their songs. It might be Dance, Gavin Dance, I think. Or he's played with them or something like that, too. So he kind of knew who they are. Pull up Kingdom of Giants. All right. It will just play a sample of them, too. This is one of those shows where all three bands were good. No complaints. You know, it's the venue in Worcester. It wasn't sold out, but it was definitely about two-thirds of the way there. So,
0: do you have a song preference at all?
1: Or? No.
3: All right.
1: But I think these are definitely two bands I'll start to listen to a little bit more consistently.
0: Well, here's Wasted Space.

0: So, I mean, they mix in a lot of the screamo stuff in there, too. But they definitely stand. Yeah. Do you know Dance Gavin Dance?
1: I was going to say jump to mid-song on that. So.
2: All right.

0: See, that's when they start doing it. Yeah.
1: Well, Mr. Troy will notice that that song is flagged in the Bartica system. That has been played.
2: Really? Back in 2023, it said.
0: 2023, okay.
3: Yeah.
1: Trendsetter right here. Mm-hmm. Who is ahead of the curve?
0: See? So by listening to both of them, I was like, okay, I'll go check out the show. So.
1: I have to say I haven't listened to them since 2023, but that's for no reason. But yes, I noticed it was flagged on one of the Bartica shows.
0: Yeah. So again, another band, Better Live. They put on a good show. And obviously the venue helps out too. The music there is always good and clear and all that. So again, it was a good show. Again, 2/3, wasn't overcrowded, things like that. So, and I didn't finish the set for

0: Kitty. I think I left around 10:30, so.
1: Okay.
0: So they were probably like 45 minutes into it, so.
1: Nice.
0: So what was the James?
1: All right. Well, let me set this up with, you don't like looking at the set list ahead of time.
0: Correct.
1: If you would, Mr. Troy, you could bring up either Iron Maiden or Sammy Hagar. We're not going to play anything, but I'm going to demonstrate to Mr. Klein where he lands in this. So we're going to swap over to the Spotify app. Mm-hmm. What's that on the right-hand side of the screen, Mr. Troy? Right with the Eddie logo, go down a little further. It is the official playlist of Iron Maiden for their tour. If you were to click on that, you now have the entire set list that Iron Maiden is playing on this tour.
0: Okay. So I will not glance at the screen. But okay. It doesn't matter because I don't know any of the songs anyway.
1: Right. But Mr. Troy can do his research before we get ready to head to New Jersey and learn some of those songs. And if you were to do the same thing for Sammy Hagar, you would now get his official set list while he's out on tour. And I've seen that with a number of bands now. So I'm talking to Spotify exclusively. I know you use Apple Music. We both cross over. I don't do too much with YouTube because I don't want to get visually distracted. But I've noticed now that when you bring up an artist, some of them now, if they're out on tour and it is a consistent set list, I believe the bands are now promoting that set list, kind of falling in my camp of knowing some of the songs ahead of time. When I looked up Rush is changing the set list every single night.
0: Okay.
1: So either, I don't know if Spotify now has their official set list. It's probably going to be 5 or 6 hours because they'll list every single song that may be played on the tour. Okay. Or do they want to do the list? Okay.
0: I think the most famous band I know for not playing two shows in a row, I think is the Grateful Dead. Like every show they went out was probably going to be a different set list. So I would not be clicking on right on there.
1: Okay, so I'm going to sidebar for a second. You mentioned Grateful Dead on my concert news this week. It is announced Dark Star Orchestra will be coming to Hampton for 2 nights in September. Cheap Trick is playing on, I think, Tuesday or Wednesday, and then Friday, Saturday of that same week in September. Two shows by Dark Star Orchestra. I stumbled upon them. I told the story on air, but basically Dark Star is a Grateful Dead tribute band, and they go in and their shtick is to recreate an actual show. So I know a handful of Grateful Dead songs, and I'm looking to kill some time and listen to live music in Hampton. So I bought a ticket, went in, and I'm like, they're not playing anything that I know.
0: Right.
1: This Dark Star Orchestra, and everybody there, it's tie-dye, and they're loving it, and they're doing their thing. Okay, great. And at the end of the show, they came in and said, that was Chicago, July 3rd, 1973. And that was the actual set list for Chicago, July 3rd, 19. I'm just making the date up. But it was an early 70s date. And then the next night, and when I was talking to people going out, they were like, oh, yeah, next night might be Grateful Dead from 1990s. It might be back-to-back 73 Chicago shows. It might be who knows wherever from there. So the Dark Star Orchestra pulls a date out of history, and the set list for that night is what the Dead played.
0: So kind of like what the Dead did.
1: Yes. So I like that. That's just getting announced for those three shows coming to Hampton now. I saw on the soon to be on sale. It was Cheap Trick and then Double Dark Star Orchestras.
0: Okay. So does that set list for Iron Maiden reaffirm the choice you made to go to their show down in New Jersey?
1: Yes. One, because it's Maiden. I will go watch Bruce Dickinson sing the phone book and Steve Harris play bass underneath it, even if it's the Mob Bell, you know, let your fingers do the walking on the open E string.
0: Okay.
1: So candidly, I have been a Metallica fan since early teenage years. I have not removed them from my top five, but I am burned out on some of the classic Metallica stuff. And James Hetfield, in his later years, does not sing in the 17, 18, 19-year-old vocal range that James Hetfield sang. So do I enjoy the new 72 Seasons album. I will put that in rotation because, as I say, it's new material, and I still like it and everything musicianship around it. When I hear James sing current day old school Metallica, I'm like, yeah, it's not the same. It's not in that upper register that I like. So now still seeing Rob Halford and Bruce Dickinson from Priest and Maiden respectively singing in that range, I'm more inclined now to put on. And when we've done our Spotify lists or most listened to songs, as you will note, Queensryche is not in my top five. Metallica is not in my top five. I'll go see them all the time and I will play them, but more than likely we've laughed at some of the ones we've all had, bands that we would not say. Frank Sinatra has shown up in my top five at times. But I'm more into presently Sabbath, Maiden, Priest, and then whatever. Yes, Metallica and Queensryche are always going to be in my 5 through 10, but at times the top five list do not have them.
0: Yeah. I don't think my number one's going to change because all the devices in my house are attached to my account.
1: Yes.
0: So my wife just says, play Midnight Rider. And that's how every playlist she listens to starts off. So that will be, because now on my phone, I don't know if you guys get it monthly now. Mine comes up monthly now.
1: Oh, I haven't seen top it. Songs I haven't looked. Things.
2: I'll get a notification and I'll look, and sometimes it'll tell me different, like I checked like I think twice and it was a different layout each time. Okay. And I figured it's just kind of spoiling the end of the year one.
0: Yeah.
2: So I'm just going to wait for December and see.
1: Yeah. I haven't looked. Yeah.
0: Cause it was a month, a couple months ago when I saw Orbit Culture, I listened to them for like a couple weeks in a row, like when I was biking. So I'm like, oh, they got to be in the top. No, it's still Midnight Rider. I'm like, okay, it wins.
2: They also have separate apps that you can attach to your account now too, and then they'll give you like a weekly like update on what you listen to. And I had one of those for a bit, and then I realized it was just kind of like, I got bored of it pretty quickly because it was like, yeah, I listened to this band this week. It was just last week. I know that.
0: Right.
2: It was, yeah. Right. But
0: right.
1: So Mr. Klein, I decided against what I said last week. Again, that shows I'm either easily swayed or arguably I have an open mind and then can commit to a new set of facts to reach a new conclusion, depending upon how you want to argue amongst myself. Plural. I did that on plural on purpose. Yes. So you went to Kitty last night. You had asked me to go, and I said, I don't go to shows on Wednesday night because I have NASCAR. Right. Alan Mello Dodge is a sponsor for our NASCAR show. And Sammy Hagar was playing at Great Woods.
0: Great.
1: Wednesday. We're live on Thursday. So when I referenced last night, meaning Wednesday, the, what was that, 24th.
0: Fourth, yeah.
1: Tuesday night. Let me back up for a second. I like you. Oh, I went to see Senator Kevin Avard's band at the Hampton Half Shell on Friday night. The Sandcastle competition sculptures was ongoing as well. Arthur and I, that he does our producing work for NASCAR and as well as over at National Public Television. He and his girl, we ended up meeting down at Hampton. We went and saw Kevin Avard play 2.5 hours, 7 people on stage, 2 women, backup singers and at times lead vocal singers. They had no bass player. I have to ask him about that. I don't know if there was somebody out sick that day or what, but a lot of song, you knew every song that they were playing except for me, except the country songs. They played a lot of 60s and 70s and some modern day country. Very good show. Then I'm looking, what am I going to do the rest of the weekend? There was a Chris Cornell tribute band on the backstretch at Wally's. I made a mental note, I'm going to that. Totally spaced it, forgot the next day. I was like, is that tonight? Oh, it was last night.
0: Right.
1: So now I'm in the on tilt mode a little bit and said, I missed a show. I should have gone to see a show. Who's playing tonight? Evanescence was playing Great Woods.
0: Okay.
1: Tickets for down low were 180 something to,
0: right.
1: from there. Original pricing.
0: Mm-hmm.
1: I'm like, I do not want to drive from Hampton to Mansfield, Massachusetts on a Sunday night on 495. I'm out. Who else is playing? Sammy Hagar this week. And I, as I said to you last week, it's a Wednesday. I do not enjoy that venue commuting back and forth. I always get stuck or I have to overpay for parking to get out. You said last week you've had no trouble recently. Maybe they've done something different.
0: Didn't you say it was also probably the same set list you've already seen?
1: So I went for a walk at Hampton Beach on Monday morning before driving back to go to TV. I went to Sammy Hagar. I listened to the set list and I went, I want to go.
0: Okay. All right.
1: And then I said, all the reasons I just said, I'm not going. And then Tuesday night, I started looking at tickets. There was plenty of blue dots available, $182. And I wanted to be down low. I said, I'm not paying. I can get in for $35 to sit on the lawn and watch a Jumbotron. Not doing it.
0: So you know what usually happens, though? Because a lot of the shows I've went to, the lawn doesn't sell well. So then people are in the seats. So they'll actually go around to those seats and give you tickets to move up to the lower bowl.
1: Yes. So I watch that. I play that game Monday, Tuesday, and occupy myself. And then Tuesday night, I'm sitting on the couch with Trisha, and I show her the phone, and I go, there's a lot of blue dots. It's 180. It's $60 to park. I got to drive 495 on a weeknight. I'm not doing it. And then I looked, and I'm like, oh, there's a lot of tickets on sale, my air quotes, on sale, for $200-something, right, resale. Through Ticketmaster. Mm-hmm. I'm going to keep an eye on those because they're going to drop. So Tuesday night, I'm 80% going if a ticket drops. I have a horrible Wednesday morning. I'm doing legal work, 4 hours plus staring at the computer screen. I'm cross-eyed. I'm mad at the world. And I'm like, I'm not going. She goes, are you really passing up Sammy Hagar? Who I've seen a lot of times and enjoy. Because he's just there to have fun. It's a good show. I'm like, I've already seen the show. I'm sputtering. And I said, Klein says you can pay. You don't have to pay to park. You get in and you're out. And if you go late. So I have radio until 6 o'clock. The show starts at 6:30.
0: Okay.
1: It's an hour and 20-minute drive with no traffic.
0: Right.
1: I'm live on the air with Bob Bianchi doing a NASCAR show. And I show him the dot. And I go, boink. What's that one? 200 and something. An hour later, it's face value. It's 180. Yeah. Here we are after 5 o'clock. We're still live on the air. It's 1 hour before show starts. Dropped to 128.
0: Oh, okay. Nice.
1: So little dyslexia, if you will. 182 went to 128. And I went, that's in Bob's price range because that was all the fees included. So it was really now a $90 ticket with a $30 convenience fee.
0: Right.
1: How convenient, right? I hit purchase, and then I rushed out of Alan Mello Dodge, sat in traffic cursing, going, I made a bad decision. Why did I do this? I'm not going. Oh, this is horrible. Oh, I cursed all the way. Pulled in, went to the free parking, walked in to hear the last two songs of Rick Springfield sing All I've Done or Everything I've Done for You and Jesse's Girl. And I was in the first row of seats. So there was floor.
0: Right.
1: And now I'm 4 feet above everybody and no one is in front of me. I could sit in my seat and look at everything that I needed to. And of course, then I was that guy who had to stand up in the front row. They played over an hour and a half, all the hits. They were happy to be there. They interacted with the crowd. And as I've said before, Sammy Hagar at the end of the show spends 2 or 3 minutes going from left stage to left center to center stage, right center, and does nothing but thank the crowd. You throw your shirts, hats towards him, and he signs everything and poses for pictures. So I went, had a great time. You were correct. I was on the highway in 10 minutes after the music stopped, staying in the free parking. So I'm now circulating to see what else is on Great Woods. So good time for there. But yes, I pulled a page out of Mr. Klein's.
0: Nice.
1: Made a game time. Only went for one act. Didn't see the other acts and whatnot. That's going to do it for the Counselors of Concerts. That's James Klein. That's Mr. Troy. Good luck at Berkeley, Mr. Troy. And we'll see you in a couple of weeks.
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Thank you. 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
1: USA Radio News, I'm Anthony Lucero. U.S. Iran peace talks remain on hold until Iran concludes this week's funeral ceremonies for late Supreme Leader Ayatollah Ali Khamenei. The 6-day period of mourning ends on Thursday with Khamenei's burial, after which negotiations are expected to resume with approval from Iran's new leadership. President Trump is preparing to attend the upcoming NATO summit in Turkey later this week.
2: He's also speaking to several world leaders ahead of the trip. According to a Kremlin spokesperson, Trump offered to help find a solution to the Ukraine war during a nearly 90-minute phone call with Russian leader Vladimir Putin Saturday. John Summers, USA Radio News.
1: Tyler Robinson was in court for a preliminary hearing to determine whether he'll stand trial in the killing of conservative activist Charlie Kirk.
3: And the court recognizes that this hearing may invoke emotion from everyone, and that the court understands the human nature of that, but also it's important that this courtroom is orderly.
1: The 5-day hearing will determine whether prosecutors have enough evidence to proceed and whether the death penalty will remain as an option. Representative Jasmine Crockett says Democrats must re-engage black voters.
4: Texas Congresswoman Jasmine Crockett is urging her party to strengthen outreach to black voters, saying many feel overlooked despite longstanding loyalty to Democrats. In remarks at a recent event, she pointed to concerns including representation, maternal health, and job losses among black women. Crockett also said Democrats should broaden engagement with voters who feel disconnected from both major parties and focus on issues affecting everyday economic life. Ron Warner, USA Radio News.
1: Wall Street closed higher.
5: At the closing bell, the Dow gained 155 points, the S&P 500 added 54, and the NASDAQ rose 288. I'm Lizzie Radabali.
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11: 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This week it's Duets 1 and 2 from July of 1993. A beautiful ballad session on Columbia, July 1946. And then Frank with Gordon Jenkins, Ernie Freeman, Billy Strange, July of 1967. This week's Sounds of Sinatra. My name is Sid Mark, and you're invited.
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15: Ron and Anian, you know, after five decades of fixing cars, I've learned the vehicle

0: the car doctor.
1: Why aren't you disconnecting one of the transcooler lines?
2: Well, I used to do that. I used to do that on the Fords.
1: If you drop a cooler line and you're adding and letting it come out and go into a drain pan, aren't you working neater and cleaner?
0: Welcome to the radio home of Ron and Anian, the car doctor. Since 1991, this is where car owners the world over turn to for their definitive opinion on automotive repair. If your mechanic's giving you a busy signal, pick up the phone and call in. The garage doors are open.
1: But I am here to take your calls at 855-560-9900.
0: And now, here's Ronnie.
1: Happy birthday, America. Welcome to 250. Ron and Annie and the car doctor at your service. You know, after nearly 50 years of fixing cars, I've learned and I believe, and this will kind of surprise people, the most valuable tool I own to repair a car isn't my scan tool. It isn't my lab scopes. It isn't my smoke machine, my toolbox, the lift. Heck, it isn't even the service bay. It's the front counter. It's the waiting room. It's the chairs that sit in front of me. And I've learned this since, geez, I've been working on cars since Jimmy Carter was in the White House. Because the best tool in my shop is a chair. Before I plug in a vehicle, before I open the hood, before I even write the repair order, I want to listen. I want you to sit down and talk to me. I want to hear what you have to say. And it may sound very old-fashioned because every car in the world today has 20 or 30 computers and enough software to rival your home computer. And here's the thing. Cars don't lie, and people usually don't either. They just remember different parts of the story. And that's what happened this past week at the shop. A husband and wife came into the shop together with a late model SUV. Now, you ever check in a husband and a wife together and you have to listen to both of them? And I'm not picking on husbands and wives, and I'm not trying to make this about marriage, but it's interesting. Two people live together and they experience the same thing side by side, and yet they tell the story a different way. They'd been to several repair shops. The husband looked exhausted. The wife looked, well, she had that look on her face that said, I've had enough. He walked up to the counter carrying a folder like an inch thick, and there were repair invoices inside of it. Fuel pump, battery, throttle body, tune-up. One invoice even had a note that read, no problem found. Thousands of dollars had been spent over time. The vehicle still stalled. There was no warning lights. There was no fault codes. There was no pattern anyone could find. Some of the parts had been reinstalled. Some of the parts had been swapped around. Some of the parts had been changed multiple times. And I started to ask a question, but before I could, the husband said to me, Ron, I'm going to tell you right now, if you can't figure this out, I understand. And that bothered me. It caught my attention, not because he doubted me, but because somewhere along the way, he stopped believing the car could be fixed. He lost confidence in the process. And that bothers me. Not just in the vehicle, but in the repair process itself. So I didn't grab the keys. I didn't write up the order. I just pointed to two chairs. There's three in the front. I pointed to the two chairs and I asked them both to sit down. And I said, tell me everything. The husband started first. You know, I often think about, I used to go to breakfast with my friend Richie, who's gone, gosh, 15 years now. And I'd spend every Friday morning with Richie. We'd have coffee and eggs at the local get-together, and my wife would ask me at night, so how's Richie? He's great. How's his wife? She's good. How's his kids? Good. What'd you guys talk about? I don't know. What did he say? Nothing. And, you know, it was just, men have a very unique way, I've learned, of describing things. We're noncommittal. We kind of grunt and groan a lot, and we're one-word answers. Whereas the wife is more descriptive. And I asked him, I said, when does it stall? He said, I don't know. Hot or cold? I don't know. Highway or city? I don't know. Then the wife started to talk, which I was grateful for at that point. She said, well, no. She goes, and she looked at him and smiled and said, no, dear, it's not like that. And I've been doing this long enough. I leaned back and I decided to let them talk for a while. And you have to do that because that's one of the things as an older technician, it's a hard thing for a young technician to do, I think, is to let people talk. People need time. They need to process this. They need to tell you about the vacation they were on. They need to tell you where they bought the car. You know what? I start running the diagnostic clock, whether we're sitting in the waiting room or whether we're working on the car out on the road. But either way, somewhere in all those words that they tell you is the clue. The husband kept talking about all the money they spent. The wife kept talking about what the car actually did. And it's two very, very different conversations. And it's something you've got to be aware of. And I noticed as they went back and forth, the husband kept describing the problem. He used words like always and every time. But the wife would describe it. She'd say things, well, not exactly. It seems like, I think. And those words matter because she said something almost in passing. She said, you know, I don't think it's ever happened coming home. And I looked up and I said, what do you mean it doesn't happen coming home? Why doesn't it happen, you know, if you go down to a stop sign anywhere in America? Shouldn't it stall if that's when it's stalling? And the husband looked surprised and he said, I never thought about that. And then she added another little detail. She says, I back out of the driveway, I put it in drive, and by the time I get to the stop sign, it sometimes it just quits. And that was interesting because their driveway, they explained to me, was fairly steep. She backed down the driveway every morning, shifted it into drive, started rolling. The first stop sign was just a couple hundred feet away. The husband, he did it different. On the days that he drove the car, he backed it into the garage. He said, and I just pull straight out and I go in the other direction up the hill. Same vehicle, same family. Two completely different routines. Now, before anybody starts blaming the wife, you can't. She wasn't doing anything wrong. She was just operating the same vehicle under a different set of conditions. Because I learned in talking to them that they were doing two different things with the same vehicle. He went left, she went right. He had about a 6-minute ride before he hit the first stop sign, you know, flat plain hill, whatever. He just kept going. She took the direction that she had a stop sign a couple hundred feet away. And that was the answer. Because sometimes, and I say this all the time, you can't look for broken. You've got to look for different. You got to look for what's good. So I asked her one more question. I said, tomorrow morning, can you drive exactly the way you normally drive? I said, just come down to the shop. She said, sure. She came into the shop the next morning. We went for a ride. Same routine, same stop sign, a couple hundred feet away. All right, I made her duplicate the condition, and the engine stumbled. It didn't set a code. It didn't turn on the light. It just stumbled. It hesitated long enough to make you wonder if it was going to die. Back in the shop, after she left it, I hooked up a scan tool. Not because I expected it to tell me the answer, because I didn't. Because I knew exactly when to watch it. I knew what I was trying to duplicate. I watched the way she stepped on the gas pedal. And I was able to track down, looking at the way it was working, watching the sweep rate of the throttle angle, and watching some of the other factors, fuel trim and some of the other things. The throttle wasn't really moving smoothly. Now, it had gone back to the original throttle, because after the throttle body had been replaced, that shop replaced the original throttle body back in. So I was still working with the original throttle body. What happened, it wasn't enough to set a code. It wasn't enough to cause a light. It was just enough that between all the parts that were changed, my suspicion is, but in reality, when I took the throttle body off to clean it and I looked behind it, it had a really good carbon ridge. That you could see the throttle body cleaning had been done poorly, and they caught like 70% of it, but there was this one corner off to the side where the bushing is, where the shaft comes through, where there was still a good bit of carbon buildup. I cleaned the throttle body, and then I did something that I didn't see anywhere on any of the invoices. I did a throttle body relearn. I did a real throttle body relearn as per the book. Looked it up in AllData, went through the procedure. AllData laid it out for me on this particular car. You have to do this, you have to do this, you have to do this. Gave her back the car at the end of the day. No charge. Drive the car. Come back in a week. They came back Thursday morning. you know what? The car's fixed. What'd you do? And I told him, I sat him down and I listened to him. And they were shocked. They said, you know, nobody's ever done that. And I said, well, patience is part of the game. Patience is an important part of it. You know, it's what I always say. It's not how many parts do you need to fix a car. It's how many parts can you avoid putting in to repair the vehicle. Mary told me that. Mary taught me this week the value of listening, the importance of listening. And I tell you this because sometimes you just got to let them talk. You got to let them finish. You got to let them have their say, because sometimes the answer is in what they say and how they say it. It's just that important. More often than not, people don't realize it. Repairing a car starts with a conversation. And sometimes I find the answer is sitting right across from me in a chair while I'm standing at the counter. I'm Ron Ananey and the Car Doctor, and together we're going to fix all the cars you call me about today. I'm just getting warmed up. Let's open the garage doors right after this. Don't go anywhere.

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3: 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Speaking of Ron, here he is.
4: Speaking of Ron, by the way, today is T-shirt day. We're giving away our 250th anniversary America's Birthday horsepower to horsepower T-shirt. So when we're done with the call, everybody calling in gets a T-shirt today. Both hours. So when we're done with the calls today, or when we're done with your call today, make sure you give Tom your information, name, address, T-shirt size, please. We have to get a hold of Donald from, I think, Louisiana last week. He forgot to give us his T-shirt size, and we can't guess. So Donald, if you're out there, if you can't call in, we're going to call you after the show today and find that out. But today is T-shirt day. We're up celebrating America here on the 4th of July. Bill in East Tennessee. How are you, Bill? What's going on?
5: Couldn't be better. I'm sitting on the side of a crystal clear river flowing out of the mountains with my wife eating chicken salad sandwiches, enjoying our freedom.
4: Brother, that sounds wonderful. You got that right. We need to appreciate our freedom in this crazy world of ours. So what can I do for you today, sir?
5: Do you want to hear the backstory on my truck or you want to jump right into it?
4: Well, I don't know. Give me the first minute. Just the highlights.
5: Bought the truck brand new. It's a 01 F-250, 7.3 diesel. I had it for 315,000 miles. My wife drove it. My kid grew up in the back seat in it, you know, in the car seat. That's why I attribute her smarts to. Anyhow, I use it hunting and fishing on the weekends. Decided to start my own business back in 2016. I used the truck to pull a bunch of logs that I cut up on my sawmill to make my business on the side of the river over here. And the truck means so much to me, and I'm going to be retiring soon and pulling a 10,000-pound trailerable houseboat.
4: That's the vehicle. That's the vehicle to do it with, let me tell you.
5: I know. And I've also, I like the Godzilla, the new Godzillas and all.
4: Right.
5: I'm just going to be traveling to different lakes in East Tennessee and spending 2 or 3 nights. But I love my old truck, and it's got a lot of memories in it. I'd love to get that fixed up. But it's been sitting for a year, maybe longer. I drove it there to my house, and it's been sitting there. Yeah, and all the fuel's drained out of the fuel filter, and, you know, can't start it, blah, blah, blah. And I'm wondering, since it's sat so long, is that going to hurt the seals? And it's never leaked any oil. It has the same transmission. It's never given me any problems. It's always started. It's been a wonderful truck. But is it worth fixing up or just selling it and getting a new one with a Godzilla motor in it?
4: Boy, that's a tough question, Bill. I like the old 7.3 Power Strokes. I think they're such a strong motor. I've seen them go a million miles with proper care. So this is really a question also about what does the rest of the truck look like? Any rot, any rust, any structural issues? It is 26 years old now, and the other factor that comes into this is parts availability, as always. You know, we can find parts for anything, and we can fix anything. It's just how much do you want to put up with, and what's your downtime like? Now, keep in mind, any newer vehicle is going to have 3 times as many computers and modules on it as that older truck.
5: Yeah.
4: And therefore it makes it, you know, just as well, if not more complicated to deal with and work on. It's more of an electronic diesel than that 7.3 right. Power Stroke. So I think the game changer here the decider is going to be who's working on it, the local garage, the dealer. Do you have a competent dealer with a good diesel mechanic, a good diesel crew?
5: Oh, man, I've got a certified master Power Stroke mechanic 3 miles from my house that owns his own shop.
4: Well, younger guy, you always have to have a doctor younger than you. I've learned that. So, Remember what George Burns said to Johnny Carson sitting in the chair in one of his last interviews, and George is smoking his 17th cigar of the day, and Johnny Carson goes, "What does your doctor say?" And George Burns says, "My doctor is dead." So, you know, it's George Burns was like 97 at the time. So I've learned, you know, you've got to have a younger doctor. I kind of like fixing the Power Stroke, Bill. You know, you'll spend a bunch of money, but at least you know what you got, and there's nothing that, you know, it's an emotional thing, right? You're going to look around that truck and remember when the kid was riding around in the back seat, and, you know, memories in a vehicle can't be purchased. They're made. And to throw them away, as long as the vehicle meets your need, as long as, and maybe we should leave it up to this as the tiebreaker, you know, get it down to your diesel mechanic, let them look it over. If it's been sitting any length of time, it's probably got to have the fuel system gone through. And if you know, maybe put a number on it. By the time you overhaul the fuel system, if you had to pull the motor and reseal it and freshen it up a little bit, and if you spent $25,000, I'm going to put a scary number or what I think is a scary number on the table. If you had to put $25,000 on in it, right? What does the body look like? What does the rest of it look like now? By your own admittance, you're going to take this thing through rough country, right? You're going to be pulling trees. You're going to be driving around to different lakes. You're going to be...
5: Well, it's already done its work like me. I'm 65, you know, and I cut down my trees on the property and hauled the logs to my sawmill, blah, blah, blah, and then hauled the 8x8s and 8x12s to get it planed and everything. So it's got dents on it from me accidentally hitting, you know, tree beams on the truck, so it's got quite a few dents on it. But I'm the only thing it's going to do is pull that houseboat to the lake.
4: Well,
5: that's the only thing it's going
4: to
5: do.
4: Then maybe it's talk to your mechanic, let him be the tiebreaker. Hey, if we overhaul the fuel system, if the engine leaks a little oil, who cares? It'll keep it from rusting. And if it's got a couple of dents in it, well, it sort of looks like the owner. You've got a couple of dents in it, and you've got a couple of dents in you. The truck's got a couple of dents in it, and maybe you guys will match. I say let your mechanic look at it fuel system wise and make the decision from there. 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
2: I heard the call to serve, so I answered. I earned a title and discovered my purpose. I found belonging. An unbreakable bond with my fellow Marines. We fought to overcome adversity together in defense of our nation and its people. I've lived a full life, rich with meaning. And even though I no longer wear the uniform, I am still a Marine. My service has come full circle. I will always look after those around me. I will always uplift and support my country and my community. Because that is the promise I made. That is what it means to be a Marine. Semper Fidelis. Always faithful, always Marine.

0: Do the guys in the band get a t-shirt, I wonder? What size are they? Say again, Tom? I don't hear you.
1: They should. I don't know why they shouldn't.
0: Well, they should. Okay. Well, they have to call in with a question, though, so I want to hear something more than just singing.
1: By the way,
0: yeah.
1: Did you have a good time last night?
0: I had a great time last night.
1: Oh, good. Oh, good. So you went to Taylor Swift's wedding.
0: Oh, yeah. I was there. I didn't want to tell
1: excellent.
0: You. I didn't want to tell you about it because, as a matter of fact, Taylor says hi. Travis says
1: oh,
0: no.
1: Excellent.
0: Travis didn't say
1: yeah,
0: much.
1: She's a sweet lady.
0: Well, she is. But and Travis didn't say much because he knows what a Giants fan you are. So he said, you're out. That's why. And that's why you didn't get to go to the wedding. Me, on the other hand, well, I'm a neutral. So
1: well, I figured you were an A-lister, so you had to go.
0: Well, I'm an A-lister. I'm a B-lister. I'm whatever you want to be. I'm flexible. So, but in any event, back to T-shirts. Just remember, give Tom your address, name, and T-shirt size. Let's go over to John in Oregon. John, what's going on? 20 Silverado. What did you do to this?
2: Hey, Ron. Hey, you caught me at a car show over here in my local town with my 66 Mustang.
0: Cool.
2: So, but the 2020 Silverado. Okay, so my son's got an 03 Silverado, and the rats must have gotten to the fuel line. And it's dripping. So I collected the fuel, you know, and I got about 3 gallons worth.
0: Okay.
2: And I put it in my 2020 Silverado, and I make it down the road about a mile. And I crank no start. So call the wrecker, take it to the mechanic. And they took a look at it, and they diagnosed that it was cloudy fuel. Okay, so we dropped the tank, cleaned it out, put it back up, tried to start it, click, click, click. No crank, no start. The motor seized.
0: Wait a minute. So, time.
2: Yeah.
0: Time. Wait a minute. Was your son's Silverado running at the time?
2: No, it was parked.

0: cars we've had in the shop where it'll be a 3 or 4 month project, and
1: yep,
0: they still start. They start every time. So
1: now, rule of thumb, don't put gas in your car that you don't have any knowledge about.
0: So then the question I've got is did you drain your son's tank? Is your son's tank still got the alleged contaminated gas in it?
1: Well, I don't know if it was contaminated by rainwater or what, but no, I haven't drained the tank.
0: Well, but why would rainwater get in the tank? And help me understand that.
1: Well, you know, I don't know, but I caught it from underneath the car when it was dripping because the fuel line was penetrated by rats.
0: So maybe some rust came off the frame rail and got mixed in with the gas. Is that what you're thinking?
1: Yeah.
0: Well,
1: that's what I'm thinking.
0: But I'm thinking bigger chunks of rust and crud. I would think you would see that. Pouring it out.
1: Listen,
0: it would be easy for me to sit here and say, listen, you know, but I don't want to yell at you. You feel bad enough. I got a hard time buying that this is a result of the fuel. I've got to see what kind of fuel is coming out of that tank. Can we disconnect the line? Let's solve this one step at a time. Can we disconnect the line and get a fuel sample out of the tank? What does it look like?
1: Yeah, probably can do
0: right?
1: that. Yeah.
0: Because to seize the engine, to go 3 miles down the road and seize the engine, I could see contaminated fuel. Here, think of it like this. Let's say it was pure rust in the fuel, right?
1: Yeah.
0: Wouldn't you think, first of all, there's a filter in the tank, so that filter would clog or restrict a greater portion of it. If some of the crud made it through, and it probably would. All right. Maybe it made its way up to the high pressure fuel pump if it has one, depending upon what engine this is. It might affect that, and then it would get down to the injectors. I could see clogging injectors.
1: Yeah.
0: But to do physical damage to the engine?
1: This is cranking in the shop.
0: So it'll crank.
1: It was cranking. Now it doesn't. And we took a wrench to the crank and it doesn't turn.
0: How many miles are on this Silverado?
1: 57,000.
2: I don't know.
0: I don't buy that this is fuel. I'd want to see a fuel sample. I really would. I'd want to see a fuel sample. You put a breaker bar in the front of the motor and this thing's locked up.
1: Yeah.
0: It's got to have water in the fuel, then it's got to have an extreme amount of water in the fuel.
1: I guess.
0: Right. I would take a fuel sample, so you know.
1: Okay.
0: All right.
1: For the other one, yeah.
0: Yeah.
1: So we pulled the plugs. We put in PV Blaster and Marvel Mystery Oil. We're letting it soak over the weekend, and hopefully that'll help it. Do you have any other ideas?
0: Any liquid come out of the cylinders?
1: No.
0: Well, again, I'm having a hard time buying that this failed because of the fuel. I want to see a fuel sample. I want to see a fuel sample. I want to see how cloudy and dirty it is. All right. I want to see an extreme amount of water. All right. Maybe something hydrostatic locked. But even in the event of a hydrostatic lock, I should be able to crank this. I should be able to move it forwards or backwards and at least get it to move. It damaged it one way, not the other. But it just sounds like something else failed here, and it's just coincidental or we're missing a piece of the story. Get a fuel sample. Pull a fuel sample out of the tank. And let's see what it looks like. All right.
1: Okay.
0: And if it looks clean like gasoline, then you got to look for another reason why that engine failed.
1: Okay.
0: All right, sir.
1: Well, the next step is they're going to pull the heads, and you know that's pretty involved.
0: Well, because before I pull the heads, if the crank won't turn with the plugs out of it, pulling the heads is useless.
1: Okay.
0: Right, because it's the bottom end that's locked up.
1: Right.
0: Or. Is the trans got a problem, and the trans is keeping the engine from turning over?
1: Like I said, I don't think so. It's running fine when I put it in neutral and closed it up.
0: Right. Well, it was running fine until you put the alleged contaminated gas in it, too.
1: Yeah.
0: You know? But, I mean, if you've got all the plugs out of it and you can't crank it over, I don't see what pulling the heads is going to do.
1: Okay.
0: Because you should be able to spin it by hand.
1: Yeah.
0: So
1: let's see what happens Monday.
0: Let's eliminate the obvious. Let's get a fuel sample.

0: and see what we might have put into the tank. Stay on the line, okay. John. Give Tom your name, address, and T-shirt size. Let me ease your pain and send you out a Ron and Annie and the Car Doctor 250th Anniversary Celebrate America T-shirt. We'll get that out way, and keep us posted. This is a good story. Okay. I'm curious to hear what happened. All right, sir?
1: Okay, Ron. Thanks a lot.
0: You're very welcome. Enjoy the rest of your car show. I'm Ron and Annie and the Car Doctor. We're back right after this. Shut up!

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0: coming into us live from upstate New York. Let's go to Bob. I always wanted to do that. Bob, how are you? Welcome. What's going on?
1: Hey, Ron. So I'm trying to find out whether I hurt myself or whether this is just a problem with the car. So my entertainment system on this 2015 Toyota Camry XSE, the JBL premium system, was giving me some inconsistent performance on the GPS system. I went in and did an initialization through the screen.
0: Right.
1: Hold on the app button, turn the lights twice. I hit the init button. And ever since then, some of the touch positions on the screen when you're trying to use the radio and things are not lining up.
0: Right.
1: So did I break the alignment? Is that fixable?
0: It's fixable. I've seen this before, Bob, and sometimes you can buy the bottom half, because it's a calibration problem. You hit the audio knob for like 3 to 5 seconds, the display turned off and came back up, right?
1: Correct.
0: Yeah, and so now it's out of calibration, and this era Camry doesn't provide for complete calibration like that. Toyota wants to sell you a new control head, and I've seen numbers $1,000, $1,500, just stupid numbers. There's a piece called the digitizer screen, it's referred to as, and I've seen it replaced in the aftermarket. You've got to find a source. What you could try is, and at this point, it's broken, so you can't break it any worse, right, is try taking a playing card or a thin credit card and go underneath the bottom bezel. And can you gently push on the button? So line it up with a button you're trying to push. Can you physically get to the button with the card and push it? Does the system then work?
1: And yes. It's just out of alignment.
0: So if you can physically access those buttons, chances are if you can find just that, what they call the digitizer screen or the the screen in between, all right, if you can find the interface, Bob's a lot going on today, if you can find the interface, that screen, sometimes called a digitizer, and get that replaced, you'll end up saving a bunch of money, and that'll work.
1: This is not worth replacing for me. I mean, it's an 11-year-old car. It works.
0: Right.
1: 50% of the screen.
0: Sort of.
1: So, okay.
0: Right.
1: Okay.
0: But that's your answer. So how's life upstate? You miss New Jersey?
1: It's just different. It's just moving up here is just different than it was in the New York City metropolitan area.
0: Yeah.
1: It's fun up here. My family's up here now, so it's great.
0: Slower pace, right?
1: It is much slower pace.
0: Yeah. Yes. Well, cool beans. It's always good to hear from you, my friend. Listen, if you did, if you didn't, make sure you stay on the line. Get your Car Doctor 250th anniversary T-shirt coming. All right. You be well.
1: I appreciate it. You have a great 4th of July.
0: Thanks, Bob. You too. Longtime customer, right? Moved out of the area, retired. Just a real fun guy, a real car guy too. 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I guarantee you that thing's got well over 150,000 miles on it now. And it just always made sense. 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But that's a common issue, by the way, with the Toyotas, with the Camrys. I see that the 14s, the 15s, the 16s, and as good as Toyota is, every once in a while, sometimes they have their issues too, but they do make good on it. There's always a way to fix it. 855-560-9900. I'm Ron Ananian, the Car Doctor. We'll be back right after this. Don't go anywhere.

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Let's go to the mailbag. This one comes to us from Sue down in Florida. Dear Car Doctor, I recently had my late model Honda. What year Honda is this? 19. A 19 Honda Accord in an extensive accident, so you got to be specific. My 19 Honda Accord in a front-end collision. Ever since I got it back from the body shop, it has overheated on me each and every time I take it out. Nobody can seem to solve the problem. I do notice the cooling fan running, and I'm about to service the cooling system because even though Honda says it should go longer, I'm wondering if maybe they put the right coolant back in it. And I'm considering running straight coolant to give myself some extra cooling ability. What do you think? I think that's a mistake, Sue. First of all, let's cover the obvious first. If the overheat condition wasn't there prior to the accident, and I doubt that it was because the way you worded it, it sounds like this is something new since the accident. The cooling fan is running, as you say, all the time. Why does the cooling fan run all the time? Is the cooling fan running in the correct direction? Is the cooling fan running all the time because it's overheating because the cooling fan is blowing hot air onto the radiator instead of blowing it forward, instead of pulling it in to create proper air distribution and heat and cooling, right? Stand in front of the car when the fan comes on. Is it blowing hot air onto your legs or is it not? So that's my first question, okay? Which way is the air blowing when the cooling fan runs? And I've seen accident cars where harnesses get damaged and they'll rewire the harness and they'll get creative and they'll do all kinds of goofy things and you find out they've got the cooling fan running the wrong direction. That's number one. Number two, don't run straight coolant. You can't run straight coolant. Straight coolant has a different density. It will not transmit or flow the heat away correctly like a 50-50 mixture. You know, you've really got to give credit to companies like Peak Coolant. All right. We talk about them all the time. I was driving around in my 04 Suburban the other day. It was 103 degrees here in New Jersey. And I'm driving around in my 23-year-old Suburban. Air conditioning on. The AC's blowing 45 degrees. It's 103 degrees out. And I'm thinking to myself, I'm so glad I serviced it recently with correct coolant using Peak, of course, like I always do. And it worked, and the cooling system's holding up well. Consider maybe the body shop didn't service the cooling system properly. If it was a big enough hit that it got to the radiator, as you indicate elsewhere in your email, then perhaps they've assembled something wrong. Perhaps they ran straight coolant, and they're creating the overheating condition. I would look back at the work that the body shop did. I would look back at which way the cooling fan is running, because I think that's going to be your problem. And last, you don't mention whether this overheats, whether you're traveling down the road at speed, or whether you're idling in a parking lot. Are all the air dams, all the little air deflectors, you know, there's a lot more going on to these cars today than just a fan, a radiator, and a bumper. There's a lot of panels that direct air. There's a lot of places where if they're missing lower spoilers, lower valances, that car won't have proper airflow, and that car will have a tendency to overheat. So, in order, correct coolant, Peak. You can find it at Advanced Auto Parts. You can also go back over the work that was done and look at this from that particular perspective. I'm Ron Ananian, the Car Doctor. Till the next time, good mechanics aren't expensive. They're priceless. See ya.

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1: USA Radio News, I'm Anthony Lucero. President Trump says the U.S. will either reach a deal with Iran or finish the job, while reiterating Tehran cannot have a nuclear weapon.
2: They want to make a deal so badly, but we'll see what happens. They have to make the right deal because they cannot have a nuclear weapon. They cannot have a nuclear weapon. It's very simple.
1: Trump says he prefers a diplomatic solution as U.S.-Iran talks are expected to resume following funeral ceremonies for Iran's late supreme leader. President Trump is renewing his offer to send federal assistance to address violent crime in Chicago, saying the city needs stronger law enforcement.
2: They've had a horrible 3 weeks, by the way. Many people shot, many people killed, and they just don't want to call. They have to call. All they have to do is say, sir, we need help. I'll straighten it out so fast.
1: Chicago Mayor Brandon Johnson and Governor J.B. Pritzker have pushed back, saying local officials successfully blocked Trump's proposal and criticized his shift of federal agents towards immigration enforcement. A Russian missile and drone attack on Kiev has killed at least 7 people. That's according to Ukrainian officials in one of the latest overnight strikes on the capital. The attack caused widespread damage across residential areas as air defenses engaged incoming drones and missiles while rescue crews continued searching through rubble for survivors. President Trump is marking the launch of the new Trump Accounts for Children, calling the investment program absolutely incredible during remarks from the Oval Office.
2: And it's something I'm very proud of. Some people think it's going to go down as one of the most important things we've done during the administration.
1: Trump says the accounts will help young Americans build wealth over time as the Treasury Department rolls out a new app allowing parents to make contributions and access financial education tools.
3: At the closing bell, the Dow gained 155 points, the S&P 500 added 54, and the NASDAQ rose 288. I'm Lizzie Radabali.
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14: Research Kathy, her Tahoe with the 3-year-old battery in it, died. For all my internet trolls that say, oh, Ron, I've got a battery that goes 12 years. Yeah, good luck. You must have the one. I haven't found any of those batteries yet.

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1: My definition of a tune-up, if I could define it in the dictionary, would be whatever it takes to make the vehicle run as it came out of the factory.
2: It just occurred to me, does that have a fuel filter or is that in the gas tank?
1: Fuel filter will be in the pump on the tank.
0: Welcome to the radio home of Ron and Anian, The Car Doctor. Since 1991, this is where car owners the world over turn to for their definitive opinion on automotive repair. If your mechanic's giving you a busy signal, pick up the phone and call in. 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
0: And now, here's Ronnie.
1: I just want to say thank you, everybody, for joining us this week. It's great to be here with all of you. Busy week in the shop, as all of you are preparing to get away for 4th of July. I kept wanting to do a reel this week up on Instagram, and I failed to do it. We were just so busy, we couldn't get to it. And by now, well, I guess it's too late. You're already where you were supposed to be. You're already where you're going, so you got there. I want to point out, though, that do you know where your wheel lock key is? And this one's for Andy at the gym. Andy was telling me the story about his buddy who had a BMW that got a flat after the car was in a pretty severe accident. It was a stolen recovery, actually. I'm sorry. And, you know, he got a flat a couple of weeks later, last weekend. And when they went looking for the wheel lock key to change the spare tire over, he didn't have the wheel lock key. It wasn't in the vehicle. And he had to stay where he was down in Maryland. And it just became a real mishigas, as mom would say. So, you know, just make sure, look at your lug nuts, right? If you've got four lug nuts, a five lug wheel, if you've got four lug nuts and one of them looks kind of funny, like it's got a little etched top, that's a wheel lock. Make sure you know where the wheel lock key is in your car before you travel out on the road much further, and know where it is and keep it in the same spot. And when you're getting your car back from the repair shop, always check to make sure they put it in that spot. You know, we avoid that problem at the shop. We've got our own system. We will tell somebody, hey, Tom, here's your wheel lock key. I'll hand it to you. I'll say, hey, this is where we found it. Put it back there. We put a note in the file. But just to know where that wheel lock key is, I felt Andy's frustration. I can imagine his friend's frustration not knowing where that wheel lock key is. He had to stay overnight in a hotel because the dealership wasn't open until Monday morning. So we lost a day's pay and had aggravation. Nothing worse. So just be aware. Where is your wheel lock key? It's so simple and so important. Hey, let's kick the garage doors open this hour. Let's go over to Gil in Tucson, Arizona. Gil, I have to ask, because I think New Jersey had to be hotter than Arizona this week. It was 103 here in New Jersey part of the day yesterday or the day before. How hot was it in Arizona?
4: Well, Ron, we were cooler than you were. We actually had a cooling trend. I don't think it got over 100 this week.
1: Well, now
4: I think you are correct.
1: Geez, I feel so much better, maybe. I'm not sure, you know. And you know, I've got to tell you, I thought of Arizona because I have friends that live in Arizona and New Mexico, and they always say, well, you know, it's a drier heat. I don't care. 100 degrees is still 100 degrees. It's hot, brother. So
4: I agree. It's hot.
1: Yep.
4: Any way you look at it.
1: Yep.
4: Hey, also, a real mishigas. What in the world is that? That's a new term. I've never heard it before.
1: Mishigas? That was my mom. You know, I don't know where she... Listen, my mother was the only Armenian woman I ever met that could speak Yiddish. I think it was Yiddish. I'm not sure where she got it from. But she didn't argue with mom. You know, it was... mom was 4'10". And, I don't know who I wanted to face more, all right? If I got in trouble around town and all the cops knew me because I was the kid out there with hot rods, they'd refer me to the police lieutenant. The police lieutenant would call me up and say, well, you know, you can come here. I'll talk to you at headquarters. Do you want to go home and see your mother? I said, I'll come. I'll see you at headquarters. What time are you going to be there? So you didn't want to face mom. You just didn't, brother, because she was fiery. So
4: I love it.
1: How can I help you today, sir?
4: Well, anyway, enjoy your show, and it was a pleasure talking to Tom. And also, thank you for the T-shirt. I will wear it proudly here in Tucson.
1: Oh, in good health, sir. We're happy to give it to you. We're giving away T-shirts this hour, by the way, for everybody listening in.
4: Yeah.
1: All you got to do is call in. What's on your mind?
4: My question is this, Ron. I'm in the market for a new truck, and basically it's come down to which car company has got the least fewest problems in their engines. It's basically come down to Ford F-150, half-ton 4x4. I want to tow probably no more than 4,000 to 5,000 pounds. So I was considering both the 2.7 EcoBoost, Turbo EcoBoost, and the 5.0 Coyote. And I'll tell you what I've done. I've actually read too much on the internet about the EcoBoost, and sometimes all you hear is the horror stories. But I wanted to have your opinion on which engine would you choose, the naturally aspirated 5.0 or the 2.7? And is the 2.7, do you think, a reliable motor?
1: I think they're probably both more reliable than they used to be. And I'll tell you why. Because they've both had so many problems. They've both been extensively looked at by Ford Engineering and had so many corrections to them.
4: Yeah.
1: Me, myself, and I'm not trying to be old school or old fashioned, I will take naturally aspirated over turbocharged, and I'll tell you why. If I'm keeping the truck short term, 3 years, turbos are great. They're a lot of fun. Yeah. That boost, it kicks in, it takes off, it's got horsepower, etc.
4: Yeah.
1: If I'm keeping that truck 10 years, in year 7 when the turbo fails at 150,000 miles, am I really ready to put 4 or 5 grand into it to repair it? That naturally aspirated engine doesn't have that. Now the turbo motor does give me more bang for the buck in terms of fuel economy. I don't worry about fuel economy. I don't travel far. It's not part of my agenda.
4: Right.
1: But I would probably choose the 5.0. Now, before I close this out, the other comment I want to throw at you is, if you can find one, I think in the world of GM, a 6.6 liter.
4: Yeah.
1: No active fuel management, no turbo, almost 400 cubic inches, big truck, 2,500.
4: Yeah.
1: Right? If you can find a 2 or 3 year old 6.6 with the 6-speed trans,
4: yeah,
1: great truck, not a okay. lot of problems.
4: All right, well, yeah, the inner child in me wants the turbo, but the senior citizen in me does get the 5.0.
1: Well, listen, that's a different question. Let me change my. Okay, I got my other shirt on. Yes, my son, how can I help you? What is it that I can do for you, my child? There's an old expression, right? Life's too short, buy the Camaro. Life's too short, get the turbo. Get the turbo, put the extended warranty on it, do your oil changes, live a little.
4: Yeah,
1: all right?
4: Well, I have to agree with you, though. I just wanted to hear it from a pro.
1: You know?
4: I've got a 5.0 lined up. I'm actually looking at the Hurricane engine until I started reading about those, and then the 5.7 Hemi's got that torque, e-torque now. So anyway, well, I think you answered my question for me, Ron. I'm going to go the 5.0, and I'm just interested in reliability and getting me from point A
1: to point B.
4: Yes, sir. Safe and without headaches.
1: And listen, we could always do what we did. You know, listen, I lived through the end of the muscle car era, and I remember when the 73s and the 74s came out, and they had all smog pumps, and they had no horsepower, and a vacuum cleaner had more horsepower than a Chevrolet big block at the time. We said, hey, if it don't go, chrome it. You can put wheels and tires on it. So, if you don't think it's fast enough, just put a lot of chrome and bling on it, and you'll be thrilled. So, Gil, T-shirt's coming your way, my friend. And remember,
4: hey, I appreciate it.
1: Everything
4: Thanks
1: is
4: so much, Ron.
1: You're very welcome. Everything is Mishigas. Let's pull over and take the pause. 855-560-9900. We're on Anini and the Car Doctor. 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
1: Hey, let's go to Joe in Iowa. 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
2: The 94 Mazda, it's my kid's truck, and he was driving it here 3 weeks ago, and he drove to the gas station, got fuel, and couldn't get it restarted. So I told him, I said, well, it would crank and everything, it wouldn't fire. I said, well, go get a ride home. We could take him home and get some ether and stuff, and told him to put it in the throttle body, a squirt of it, a couple squirts, and see if it fires. Well, it didn't spark or anything. He said it didn't pop or anything.
1: Okay.
2: So I figured it's an electrical issue. And I haven't looked at it. I mean, I did glance at it and look it over one day, and I haven't done anything with it because we had some other things going on. But, you know, I'm just kind of wondering. I started looking at a manual today, and I'm wondering about the ignition control module and how often do those go bad.
1: Well, keep in mind now, before you go further, 94, 2004, 2014, what are we, 40? No, we're 30 years old, right? We're 32 years old.
2: Oh, yeah.
1: So how often do things fail? Kind of goes out the window, right?
2: Mm-hmm.
1: The other question will become parts availability, just to keep this real. Are we going to be able to find a good quality aftermarket replacement ignition module? Heck, we couldn't find good quality aftermarket replacement ignition modules 20 years ago. So, what does Mazda have available? And for that matter, you know, and I'm trying to remember, this is a B2300 truck, Joe?
2: 3000.
1: Okay, yes. Same thing.
2: Yep.
1: You know, where is the module? Is the module inside the distributor?
2: It's a remote mounted module.
1: Okay. So can we get a wiring diagram? Do we have power? Do we have ground? How much rust is on this truck? And I know that's a weird question.
2: Yeah, you know, it's got some rust and things on it. But, I mean, when I looked at, like, where the module's at, it looked pretty decent up there, you know.
1: Right. But keep in mind, you know, are we missing a body ground somewhere? And, you know, is there something that's preventing a control module from functioning correctly?
2: Mm-hmm.
1: And do we have spark? You know, you're going on the assumption, or you know for a fact it does not have spark.
2: Well, a few days later, I went over and I thought I'd crank it myself and see what it's going to do. Well, it fired up, and it started running and stuff, but it's running pretty sour. It's running like the mass airflow sensors or something is not working, you know, correctly.
1: Right.
2: It was idling high. It didn't, I think if I remember right, it was idling high. It didn't want to idle back down and stuff like that. And I told him, too, when that day it wouldn't start, I said, take some, you know, mass airflow sensor off and clean the sensor. And he said he cleaned it there. Where it was broke down, and that didn't seem to help either. You know,
1: let's do this, Joe. This is a 3 liter, correct? This is a 3 liter Ford motor.
2: Yeah.
1: All right. So the ignition module is mounted on the fender well, and it's a Ford engine, right? It's got a Ford distributor in it.
2: Well, I imagine it is.
1: Yeah.
2: I mean,
1: first thing I want you to do is pull a fuel sample. Because it's just too weird that you put fuel in it and it wouldn't start. I don't think it's a fuel issue. You know, my question would be, how low was the tank when he went in to get gas? Was it on E? Was it at a half a tank? You know, how fast did the fuel get to the front of the engine if it is contaminated? You know, all those thoughts go through my head. But I want to eliminate, you know, what's good? Tell me what's good. I'll tell you what's bad. I just want to know, does it have contaminated fuel in it? All right.
2: That was my first thought, that it was running kind of, he said it was kind of running kind of sour at some point before then. I said, well, you know, I said, fill it up with premium, you know, is what I told him. That, and that's what he did. He went, and I don't think it was empty at the time he filled it. Actually, it broke down at the gas station.
1: Right. So I don't think so, Joe, but it's simple enough, because there should be a pressure relief port to tap into and pull a fuel sample out of that and just see what that is. So that's number one. Number two, did we pull a spark plug wire off and using a spark tester check to see if we have spark?
2: And, you know, at the time I didn't, but when I started it later, I figured, you know, it's got to have a spark because it was running at that time, but running pretty bad.
1: Right.
2: You know,
1: well, when it didn't run, did we check it for spark?
2: No, didn't check it at that time.
1: Okay.
2: At that time.
1: So right now it's running, but it runs poorly.
2: Yeah, he hasn't drove it or anything. It's
1: all right.
2: Kind of its second truck.
1: Let's do a fuel sample. All right. Mm-hmm. Because maybe there's more than one problem.
2: That's a fuel sample.
1: Let's pull the distributor cap off. Mm-hmm. Is there any oil inside the distributor body?
2: Yeah, see, I didn't pull the distributor kind of
1: okay.
2: yet. Okay,
1: and then let's look at the base of the inside the distributor. There's going to be a Hall effect or stator switch, it was called. It's encased in black or white rubber. All right, is that gummy and soft? Is the stator falling apart? Just something to look for. Would not be completely uncommon. All right, and then if we can get this to go into a failure mode, does this have spark when it dies? There may be multiple problems. It's 32 years old. All right?
2: Yeah.
1: I got 2 minutes left. What's your second question?
2: Well, the second one is a 2014 Nissan Titan, and it's got an issue where it'll start sometimes and it won't. It cranks all the time, but it'll click, and I don't know if it's a relay clicking, but we thought we'd go ahead and I said, well, let's pull the relay out and check, maybe change the relay. We pulled the relay out. Kind of cracked it, which wasn't good. And I've tried and tried. I've looked and looked and looked trying to find a relay. And what a pain in the neck this has been. But I can type in Google the numbers off the relay. But it's a Panasonic relay, NAIS. And they have a 3-digit prefix on the end. I haven't been able to find out what those mean. I think it's a Nissan exclusive. It's an H78, and I don't know what...
1: Well, mm-hmm. Joe, can I ask you, why are you not just going to Nissan and buying a relay?
2: We tried that, too. And I've talked to several parts guys from Nissan, coming up with different relays. And the first one we got, don't believe it's the right one. But I've talked to some different ones, and they have like a recall relay. And it's like you can't figure out what the heck.
1: Okay, so here let's back up before the clock gets me. If you give the Nissan dealer the last eight digits of the VIN,
2: mm-hmm.
1: and then give him the part number of the relay in your hand, they can't look up the relay.
2: Yeah, apparently not. When we went to the one dealer.
1: Okay, you know, find another dealer, Joe. All right.
2: Yeah,
1: I've never seen a case where if I give them a part number, if I give them an engineering number, they can't cross-reference it and come up with the same. Now, maybe you don't have a starter relay in your hand, although, you know, I'm assuming you do because it clicked and mm-hmm. you pulled it out and now it doesn't click anymore. So it sounds like you're headed in the right direction. But positive identification, listen, if they've got that big a problem finding it, you're not going to find it. You've got to find a dealer, a parts department that knows what they're doing. That's got a better understanding of it. If you have to, text them a picture of where it's located in the fuse box, but let's identify the relay before we possibly buy the wrong thing. I'm Ron Ananian, the Car Doctor. Quinn Trimmer, Trimmer Motorsports Racing, is coming up next. We'll be back right after this.

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0: You know, a couple of weeks ago, we talked to, well, it was probably more like 2 months ago, we talked to Quinn Trimmer, Trimmer Motorsports, and we thought it'd be a fun time to get back to him, you know, 4th of July weekend, a big part of America, and, you know, here we are celebrating our 250th anniversary, and we thought we'd sit down and talk to Quinn and see what's new as they've been racing down there, Wolf Stadium. Mr. Trimmer, welcome back, sir.
1: How you doing? Good to be back. Talk to you guys.
0: Look at this, right? You're like, now you're a professional race car driver and you're a professional radio star. You have two careers going on at the same time.
1: Great to be here. Thanks for having me again.
0: Well, you know, it's always a pleasure. Listen, we love what you guys do, and we're excited to have you with us. Since the last time we talked, you've been down to Wolf Stadium a couple of times. You know, I think the last time we talked, were you were back in the pack, right? You were seventh or eighth or something in the standings?
1: Yeah, we were somewhere in the middle of the field. We weren't too high up in points. We didn't have a bad finish, don't get me wrong, but we certainly were fighting some gremlins on the car that were preventing from turning.
0: Right.
1: Which is something we struggled with all of 2025.
0: So where are you now? I mean, I understand the weather hasn't been great, and you continue to have some issues, but... You know, you've raced a couple of times now. What were the races like? What's going on with the car?
1: Yeah, so, you know, after the finish that we had in the opening night with the car not wanting to turn really good in the middle of the corner, we really had to get after it in the shop. And we had a 100-lap race almost a week after we had our interview. The first time in, and we were coming out pretty strong. We still had a bit of an issue with the car turning. But we started to fix it, so we qualified second in that race, which was a great starting spot. But we went for a little extra adjustment because I thought the car could use a little bit more. We failed pre-race inspection because we had lowered our ride height just a little too much. So we started from the back of the pack, but coming from the back of the pack, avoiding some wrecks, saving our tires, and just keeping a consistent pace, we ended up working our way up to fifth place, and that's where we ended up. So that's a pretty dang good finish.
0: That's got to be tough, right? You work all week and... you know, you get the car all set up and just one little quarter turn of an adjustment too far. And all of a sudden you're at the back of the pack and they say, hey, that's too much. You can't do that. I can imagine.
1: Bittersweet.
0: Yeah, it has to be.
1: Because you know that adjustment's going to be good. You know, it's helping the car out. It's just too little too late, right?
0: I wonder why, you know, too low is, you know, everybody could go that low if they wanted to, right? Is it just a matter of they're trying to keep you guys, you know, in similar cars, do you think? Or is it a safety thing? Is there a reason why that, you know, too low of a ride height is a problem? Did they mention it?
1: I'm sure there's a few reasons for it. Primarily, I'm almost certain it's for performance reasons. You know, the lower the car gets, you can kind of do a couple things with the adjustments that are going to pick up some speed. The other thing is, you know, these cars are traveling pretty far

0: the saying is loose is fast. And when I say loose, I'm talking about oversteer. So when that back end's kicking out just a little bit to the point where it's handling, then that's pretty quick. You don't want to be too much in the wheel, for lack of a better word. So it's pretty sideways, pretty much a good portion of the corner if you're going fast enough.
1: So the first race you finished fifth that you had after, or was that the opener? No, the opener you finished fifth.
0: Yeah, so I think the opener we finished sixth, actually.
1: Okay.
0: So we went from a sixth place and then a fifth and a fifth.
1: And then you had another one after that. The second race was a 25-lapper, and you qualified second again, right?
0: Mm-hmm, yep, so very much similar to the 100-lapper. We came out, qualified second, really strong. We had finally kind of figured out what that issue was, and we wanted to give it just a little bit of an extra turn, and we went a little too far. So we started second. Started battling on the top side because we started on the outside of the track. So cars on my inside, my left, for if you're looking at the track straight. But we were on the outside, and what that does is it tears up the tires a little bit too much, heats up that right rear. When you lose grip in that tire because it gets too hot, you end up trailing back a little bit. So we were fighting pretty good, had to fall back into fifth, but another top five, not a bad finish.
1: So, no, not at all. Out of curiosity, go back to the 100-lap race. Do you change tires in that race, or you get through the whole race on one set of tires?
0: No, we'll get through the whole race on one set of tires. We started using a different compound, a different manufacturer of tires this season, specifically at Wall Stadium. And that manufacturer, these tires seem to last a whole lot longer and keep some good speed throughout the race. So fortunately, that tire change allowed us to make that long of a stretch. In the past, we've only done 50s, maybe 75s on occasion.
1: And then you've had to come in and change tires.
0: No, not at all. So at that point, those races, unfortunately, come down to savings because those tires fall off at about 25 laps. The old compound, you would have to really take it easy and kind of slow yourself down to make sure that you weren't tearing the rubber off of them.
1: Gotcha. So you had the 25-lapper. You finished in the top five. What'd you guys learn out of this? Maybe just, is there a point where you're going to leave the car alone? Is it, enough is good and leave it be?
0: So not technically, right? So we want to get into a sort of a baseline, right? Where we can unload the car every week and we're generally on pace. The handling's working in our favor to the point where all we need to do is make minor tweaks every week to chase after the track, whether it's rubbered up, whether, it rains during the week and there's no rubber on the track, it's hot out, if it's cold out, all these things, even if the sun's on turns one or two and there's shade on three and four, you got to make minor adjustments to chase after those sorts of things. But if we can get to a good baseline where we feel confident, and that's where we're kind of at right now, that's ideal.
1: Rubbered up, explain that term to us, Quinn.
0: Yeah, sure. So when the modifieds and the sportsman modifieds go out on track, even, legend cars, factory stocks, four cylinders, they all have different tires that have a bunch of, obviously they're made of rubber, some slicker than others. But as those tires get hot on the track, that rubber melts off and kind of sticks into the pavement and makes kind of a rubber surface, if you will. So when you're racing on that, if it gets, really hot out and the track's getting hot, that rubber surface gets pretty sticky and you get a lot of traction there. You can get too hot and that rubber actually becomes like a liquid. It gets kind of slick. And you got times where the track's cold, maybe during the months like October, where that rubber gets really grippy because it's at that medium heat. So you've got to think about what rubber does when it gets hot versus when it gets cold, because we're basically driving on the rubber more than we're driving on the pavement.
1: Wow. I never would have thought that tire peeling apart, that's got to be an issue. So you're going into the July 11th race now. You've got two top fives. You think you've got the car handling right. Where do you think you're going to finish? What are your hopes?
0: Well, look, I'm hoping to finish, somewhere in that top five again. Obviously, I'm aiming for that checkered flag. If we can figure out, I think we're at that baseline now. We kind of have a good set of information on setups. So we're just waiting to get out there and try it out. The weather's not been too kind to us, but I'm really hoping that we can get into that top three, maybe push those finishes up, and maybe with a little bit of luck and a good qualifying run, we can get that thing up front for the checkered.
1: Quinn, does the track change season to season, race to race? Do you have to constantly tune and adjust the car? Are you doing it because the track has got tire, rubbered up, as you say, or is it that the track changes, the car settles? What makes the car that where you're always adjusting things every race, every

0: preseason?
1: Well, yeah, you know, it's definitely race to race more so than season to season. But well, there's a whole bunch of factors. I don't want to talk too long about it. But, you know, even if the pavement gets torn up, just so many cars hitting it. That's why you see some tracks do repavements. And, yeah, if the track had some rain hit it, then all that rubber, a lot of it that's stuck in those pavement cracks can get washed out. And that surface will behave completely differently. And also, you know, if you get any contact during the season, and you know, maybe bumps, you bump a tire with somebody and it bends a rod just ever so slightly, and you don't catch it, you got to adjust the geometry to make up for that difference. And you know, everything's made of metal, and as we know, metal gives if you hit it hard enough.
0: Right.
1: So.
0: Oh,
1: there's
0: wow.
1: Plenty of ways that you gotta account for those things to make sure the car's handling it.
0: You guys have a lot to deal with. Quinn, we're gonna go. Is there a place the listeners can keep up with you, Facebook or social media or something? What do you got?
1: Yeah, absolutely. So on Facebook, we're at Quinn Trimmer Racing, and on TikTok and Instagram, it's Trimmer Motorsports, one word.
0: Cool beans.
1: Thank you, Ron.
0: You're welcome. Say hi to Dad. I'm Ron Ananey in the Car Doctor. We're back right after this.

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Welcome back. I think of Quinn Trimmer and battling around that third mile track down there at Wolf Stadium at 100 plus miles an hour, wheel to wheel, just inches away from each other. And one of the things we haven't talked to him about yet, and maybe I'll try to bring it up next time. What does it feel like? Because it's got to be on your mind. If the guy next to you screws up, he's going to take you out, and you're in the accident as well. So it's got to be a little hair raising, and I guess that's racing, right? Rubbing is racing, as the saying goes. Let's do some mail. Here's the shortest email question I think I've ever gotten, and I'm going to do my best to answer it. I don't know where this is going to go. Hey, Ron, think you have talked about Subaru head gasket problems, but how about the engine oil leakage? Another $4,000 repair, Rich. Rich, I need more than that. What year, make, model? How many miles are on it? Subarus in general, in this mechanic's opinion, get to be expensive as they get older. And they do. They're just one of the higher maintenance required vehicles, especially if you do it by the book. And if you do it real world, it gets even worse. At 60,000 miles on a typical Subaru, you're doing spark plugs on most of them. You're doing all the driveline fluids. You're doing fuel system cleaning. You're spending a grand. You're spending $1,200, $1,300, depending on what, and then at that mileage too, it always seems like it hits where it's brakes and it's tires and high mileage vehicle, high maintenance vehicle rather. And I'm not saying it's a bad vehicle. Just know what you're getting. Now you're talking about engine oil leaks. Well, are we talking about 200,000 mile Subaru engine oil leaks? Heck, at 200,000 miles, you owe it an engine reseal. And, part of the way I look at it is be fortunate. It's fairly easy to pull the engine out, and I wouldn't do it any other way than to reseal the entire engine. You take a 100 to 150,000 mile and up engine of anything, any brand, any manufacturer, and you go to reseal it. Change a rear main seal. If that rear main seal is rock hard, then every seal in that engine is rock hard. And when do they start leaking? Not a common practice. Subaru is one of the car companies, though, that does it. And I got to tell you, I think it's right. I don't know if we can look at, it's $4,000. Something I said right here on this radio show 20 years ago. Was it really 20 years ago? God, I've been doing this a long time. But I said it 20 years ago. It's not what it's going to cost you. It's what it's going to cost you to replace. We have seen repair bills and estimates and the cost of repairing a vehicle climb dramatically in the last 7 or 8 years. And I guess we could blame it on COVID, and I guess we could blame it on economic times. But it really traces back to the price of the replacement vehicle. The price of the replacement vehicle goes up. The price of repairing that vehicle goes up. In 1972... when dirt was invented and I was a young kid, I was doing water pumps in the bay for Billy at the Texaco. One of my first jobs, I was doing small block Chevy water pumps. A small block Chevy water pump in 1972 was about $259 and $289 if it had a thermostat. It was a little bit more. It was under $300 though. Water pump, thermostat, and I probably threw in an oil change. Now you fast forward that. Where are we? 50 years later? 50-something years later, and look at how much a water pump costs on anything. And small block Chevys may be long gone, but the engines of today that have replaced it are even more expensive. But aren't they relative to the replacement cost or value of that vehicle? Put a water pump on an LSGM anything, right? And service it and do hoses like we did on that small block water pump replacement so many years ago. It was radiator hoses, water pump, thermostat, and a coolant exchange. Do the same job on a regular Silverado Chevy pickup. It'll be $1,500, $2,000 by the time you're done. Special coolant, fancy hoses, hoses that inter-tee and go into other hoses. So is $4,000 to reseal the engine on a Subaru that bad? I don't know. Is it an 8, 9, 10-year-old Subi, which is typically around the time frame that this happens? Is it a higher mileage Subaru? I've seen some Subarus, they'll go 150, maybe 200,000 miles, and they start to leak oil. They're allowed to leak oil, Rich. Unless you've got a specific case and a specific example of, it's this particular model and we see it all the time. I think we have to look at, you can't take it out of perspective. You can't take it and say, why does it leak oil? I don't know. How old is it? How many miles does it have on it? How has it been used? What sort of maintenance has been done to it?
because that all comes back to it. Do I think it's worth $4,000? I think it's cheaper than replacing the car. And that's the bottom line. 855-560-9900. I'm Ron Anini in the Car Doctor. I'll be back right after this to wrap it up. Don't go anywhere.

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7: 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We got to get out of here. 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So let's get out there and do it. Let's get the job done. I want to say thank you for being with me. As always, I appreciate getting to talk to each and every one of you each and every week. And I want you to know that we appreciate also what you're doing for us on the podcast and the store. 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
1: USA Radio News, I'm Anthony Lucero. President Trump says the U.S. is close to possibly reaching a deal with Iran, but warns the alternative is to finish the job. Trump says he prefers diplomacy and reiterated Iran cannot have a nuclear weapon.
2: We're either going to make a deal or we're going to finish the job, okay? And it won't be tough to finish the job. I'd rather make a deal because I don't want to affect 91 million people.
1: U.S.-Iran talks are expected to resume following Iran's funeral ceremonies. Justice Ketanji Brown Jackson is facing scrutiny over her public appearances.
3: Supreme Court Justice Ketanji Brown Jackson is drawing renewed debate after appearing on a magazine cover labeled The People's Champion, prompting criticism from some legal observers who say justices should avoid celebrity-style publicity. Others know she has also attended public cultural events and argue such appearances are part of outreach and education during court recess. The discussion has added to ongoing calls for clear ethics guidelines for the Supreme Court. Ron Warner, USA Radio News.
1: House Speaker Mike Johnson says Congress needs to limit birthright citizenship. He spoke to Fox News Sunday, days after the Supreme Court struck down President Trump's executive order seeking to end the longstanding policy guaranteed by the U.S. Constitution.
4: Johnson said the most important issue is to end birthright tourism, where foreign women come to the U.S. just to give birth to an American citizen. Amending the Constitution seems unlikely, but the High Court did leave room for Congress to place some limitations on the rule, including possibly for children born to people in the country illegally. John Summers, USA Radio News.
1: California plastic surgeon Sara Alduri has been found dead in a backyard pool in Northeast Bakersfield. Authorities say she was discovered unresponsive at a private residence. Investigators are working to determine the cause of death as the case remains under review. Alduri was under scrutiny following a botched operation which killed a patient. From America's News Network, USA Radio News.
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1: Libertyville, Illinois middle school teacher Marshall Stouffer is facing child pornography charges after police say he used artificial intelligence to alter images of current and former students into explicit material. Investigators say he was removed from Highland Middle School after student reports and is now in custody awaiting court. Libertyville is around 38 miles from Chicago. Maine Democrat Senate candidate Graham Blattner says he is pausing his Senate campaign and taking time to reflect after sexual assault allegations were reported against him.
7: Any accusation of non-consensual behavior is categorically false.
1: Blattner denies the accusations and says his focus will remain on defeating Republican Senator Susan Collins, despite questions about past conduct and his controversies. Langston University in Langston, Oklahoma is mourning the deaths of 2 students killed in a car crash in the Bahamas. Sophomore Stania Webb, a member of the university's elite band, and incoming freshman Diamond Stubbs both died in that crash. Yuri Butler is the Caribbean Student Organization graduate advisor, and he spoke with KOCO.
8: When they got the news in Canada and with all their family and stuff, it affected the whole island because small populated islands as such, everybody knows each other. So it was just a whole wave of sadness over the whole island.
1: Friends and classmates are planning a vigil to honor their lives.
9: At the closing bell, the Dow gained 155 points, the S&P 500 added 54, and the NASDAQ rose 288. I'm Lizzie Radabali.
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10: 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I just want to warn you, traffic is tough out there.
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16: Hi, this is Sid Mark with more of the July Sounds of Frank Sinatra, and the legend continues. This week it's Duets 1 and 2 from July of 1993. A beautiful ballad session on Columbia, July 1946. And then Frank with Gordon Jenkins, Ernie Freeman, Billy Strange, July of 1967. This week's Sounds of Sinatra. My name is Sid Mark, and you're invited.

0: Ladies and gentlemen, Frank Sinatra and Sid Marks.
1: And again, we bid you welcome to the July sounds of Frank Sinatra, and the legend continues. Well, here we are with Red, White, and Old Blue Eyes. It's the 4th of July weekend, and we've got the fireworks. We've got Frank, we have Bing, we have Dean, we've got Guys and Dolls back on Broadway and with us as well. Of course, Billy May. And we get started right after this. And again, welcome to the July sounds of Frank Sinatra, and the legend continues. So, where has the summer gone? 4th of July weekend already. In the east, a rainy, very hot and humid month. And now we have the fireworks. Well, this actually took place in the studio, July of 1963. Frank in the studio with Dean, Bing, Guys and Dolls, and Billy May. It's Sinatra.
2: What's playing at the Roxy? I'll tell you what's playing at the Roxy. A picture about a Minnesota man so in love with a Mississippi girl that he sacrifices everything.

0: There's a stock room behind McCluskey's bar, but Mrs. McCluskey ain't a good scout, and things being how they are, the back of the police station's out.
1: So the Biltmore Garage is the spot.

0: It's Francis Albert, it's Dean Martin, it's Bing Crosby and Guys and Dolls. That was July of 1963. As we continue, and, well, let's actually go back, with marvelous arrangements by George Serravo and a vocal group called the Pastels. I'm going to play two alternate takes for you of It All Depends on You and Bye Bye Baby, and sandwich in between a beautiful rendition of Don't Cry Joe, July 10th, 1949, right after this.
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0: That's Frank, but that's July 10th, 1949, and a much shorter version. They took out all the soloists in It All Depends on You when that came out in 49, and a different version of Bye Bye Baby, and in between with the Pastels, Don't Cry Joe. Well, let's go back to July of 1964. This is with arranger Ernie Freeman and also Billy May. The Freeman sides made it out, Softly As I Leave You and Available, and a kind of quirky Then Suddenly Love, but Billy May did a chart for Since Marie Has Left Paris, all done on the same day, July 17th, 1964, right after this.
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a storm. Love suddenly grabbed me, and ooh, was it cozy and warm. 'Cause I found you. Now I no longer just exist.

It was July of 1964, and Ernie Freeman had come into Mr. S.'s life as an arranger. This was an unusual session, and that Softly As I Leave You made it as a hit single, as did Available. Since Marie Has Left Perea, Billy May chart, that they put back in the vault, that never saw the light of day until just a few years ago, and then suddenly Love. Going back again to July of 1945, this was a beautiful ballad session with Axel Stordahl, and actually a precursor to Nice and Easy that would be recorded on Capitol, but 15 years on down the line. This is the Columbia version of Someone to Watch Over Me and You Go to My Head right after this. For all of you who love to cook Italian, here's a mouthwatering message from Cento. Bakeless.

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0: July of 1945 with Axel and someone to watch over me and You Go to My Head, Frank in a ballad mood. Same session, These Foolish Things and I Don't Know Why I Love You Like I Do. And we'll have that for you right after this.
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1: USA Radio News, I'm Anthony Lucero. U.S.-Iran peace talks remain on hold until Iran concludes this week's funeral ceremonies for late Supreme Leader Ayatollah Ali Khamenei. The six-day period of mourning ends on Thursday with Khamenei's burial, after which negotiations are expected to resume with approval from Iran's new leadership. President Trump is preparing to attend the upcoming NATO summit in Turkey later this week.
2: He's also speaking to several world leaders ahead of the trip. According to a Kremlin spokesperson, Trump offered to help find a solution to the Ukraine war during a nearly 90-minute phone call with Russian leader Vladimir Putin Saturday. John Summers, USA Radio News.
1: Tyler Robinson was in court for a preliminary hearing to determine whether he'll stand trial in the killing of conservative activist Charlie Kirk.
3: And the court recognizes that this hearing may invoke emotion from everyone, and that the court understands the human nature of that, but also it's important that this courtroom is orderly.
1: The five-day hearing will determine whether prosecutors have enough evidence to proceed and whether the death penalty will remain as an option. Representative Jasmine Crockett says Democrats must re-engage black voters.
4: Texas Congresswoman Jasmine Crockett is urging her party to strengthen outreach to black voters, saying many feel overlooked despite longstanding loyalty to Democrats. In remarks at a recent event, she pointed to concerns including representation, maternal health, and job losses among black women. Crockett also said Democrats should broaden engagement with voters who feel disconnected from both major parties and focus on issues affecting everyday economic life. Ron Warner, USA Radio News.
1: Wall Street closed higher.
5: At the closing bell, the Dow gained 155 points, the S&P 500 added 54, and the NASDAQ rose 288. I'm Lizzie Radabali.
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1: And again, welcome. Hour number two and more of the July sounds of Frank Sinatra, and the legend continues. I think I'd be very remiss if I didn't include this next live performance. It's Frank Sinatra with Woody Herman and the Young Herd, Madison Square Garden, 1974. Ladies and gentlemen, Frank Sinatra.
2: I thank you. You're most gracious. This next song is quite personal to me, and I think it is to you. I'd like to take just a minute or two to tell you why it's a personal song to me and should be to you. It's a song about this great, big, wonderful, imperfect country. I say imperfect because if it were perfect, it wouldn't be any fun trying to fix it, trying to make it work better, trying to make sure that everybody gets a fair shake and then some. My country is personal to me because my father, who wasn't born here, rest his soul, he made sure that I was born here. And he used to tell me when I was a kid that America was a land of dreams and a dreamland. Well, I don't know if our country fulfilled all of his dreams while he was alive, but tonight with all of us together for this hour, it sure fulfills my dreams. And to all of you in the country and all of you watching tonight, here's a song about the place we call home, probably the greatest nation ever to be put on this earth.

a street. The grocer and the butcher and the people that I meet.

Thank you very much, ladies and gentlemen. I'm glad you like that. I don't get a chance to sing it much. It's a fine piece of music. And with all of the problems we've had and we've licked, and we'll have more problems and we'll lick those and it'll happen, but we'll keep beating the problems. We're that strong. And I just think that it's nice to live in this country. That's all.

Francis Albert, the house I live in America the Beautiful. Do you guys remember when Ronald Reagan was president, he invited Mr. Sinatra to sing on the 4th of July on Ellis Island, the house I live in, live on TV? I think I have a tape of that someplace. Don't know if we have the authority to play that, but we'll check that out. For all of you who love to cook Italian, here's a mouthwatering message from Cento.

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0: Francis Albert, that of course from Madison Square Garden, October 1974. I'm sure you all remember the marvelous introduction by Howard Cosell. And then we had an alternate take of Skin. It was done at the Sands, and it was still 1966, but not the one that was released with that marvelous package that came out that, you know, played forever. And we started things off with, you know, one where you humor the host. I have to hear Pennies from Heaven every so often from Vegas, from the Golden Nugget, 1987. Well, let us continue, and up next we have Frank with a couple very special ladies. We have Keely Smith and, of course, Rosemary Clooney. But now let's pause for a moment, then back with more of the Sounds of Sinatra.
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0: Interesting combination of two, Rosie Clooney and Keely Smith. Well, let's continue now with more from Frank Sinatra, Duets 1 and Duets 2, right after this.
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0: Steve Lawrence, Edie Gourmet, and Frank Sinatra, Where or When, and just prior to that with Carly Simon, Guess I'll Hang My Tears Out, and Wee Small Hours. Well, we are in the last segment of our program. It is a holiday weekend, and I always enjoyed going to see Mr. S in concert. He usually performed on the 4th of July and Memorial Day, and chances are that he was in the Atlantic City area, which was 60 miles from where I live, and we used to go down and catch him either indoors or out, but it was always great, so I thought we'd do that for you. Frank on stage in concert right after this.
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0: Ladies and gentlemen, as I usually say at the close of most programs, I wish you everything you want in life for yourselves and your families. 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
0: I love you too, Sidney.
2: And that's what makes the whole thing go round week after week. We call it The Sounds of Sinatra. My name is Sid Mark. Enjoy this 4th of July holiday. And we look forward to the pleasure of your company right here next week as well. 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
1: USA Radio News, I'm John Summers. The terrorist group Hamas claims it will hand over governance of the Gaza Strip to a U.S.-backed interim administration.
2: The group has been running the Palestinian territory for two decades, including during the attacks on Israel in October of 2023, attacks that led to a devastating war that left the territory in shambles. While Hamas announced its intentions Monday, it made no promises to disarm, as demanded by the U.S. and Israel. Some analysts say the offer is a symbolic gesture that aims to restart a stalled peace process that has kept humanitarian aid from reaching the more than 2 million residents of Gaza. I'm Mark Nefield.
1: Israeli Prime Minister Benjamin Netanyahu pushed back on Vice President Vance's remarks regarding Israeli officials' criticism of the Trump administration's peace deal with Iran.
3: Last month, the Vice President warned that Israel should refrain from attacking the only powerful ally it has, in his words. But according to Prime Minister Netanyahu, his nation has many, many friends. In responding to Vance's remarks, Netanyahu also touted Israel's cyber and technological capability, and he said he respects the Vice President and that they have a very good relationship, but it doesn't mean they always agree. I'm Scott Carr in Washington.
1: Republican leaders are getting pressure from pro-life groups to commit to defunding Planned Parenthood. The demand comes as Planned Parenthood regains access to federal funding following a year-long cutoff, which ended Sunday. Texas Congresswoman Jasmine Crockett urged her party to strengthen its outreach to black voters,
4: saying many feel overlooked despite longstanding loyalty to Democrats. In remarks at a recent event, she pointed to concerns including representation and job losses among black women. Crockett also said Democrats should broaden engagement with voters who feel disconnected from both major parties and focus on issues affecting everyday economic life. Ron Warner, USA Radio News.
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6: In the sports return to Chicagoland Speedway, Joe Gibbs Racing driver Chase Briscoe held off a hard-charging Christopher Bell over the closing laps of last night's Eero 400 to take the win. His first of the season, but it's a win that Briscoe said didn't come easy.
10: Yeah, the lap traffic, honestly, is what saved me at the end. If there wasn't a guy running the bottom or running the middle, Christopher would have had an open lane, and it made it where I could always kind of box him in. So, honestly, the lap car saved me as much as it was frustrating me there for a while. So,
6: Behind Briscoe and Bell were Denny Hamlin, William Byron, and Alex Bowman, the top five finishers. See the full results at MRN.com. I'm Kyle Rickey. 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

0: Hello, it's Cody from the Nashville Community Music School, and I want to invite you to our bi-weekly musical play group at Greeley Park this summer, starting Tuesday, June 30th at 10 a.m. and continuing on Tuesdays and Thursdays through August. 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
1: This is Ben Biskovich, owner of Heal Strong for Life, concierge physical therapy and personal training, here with your healthy moment. If you're over 50, your news feed is likely dominated by articles on wellness and longevity. I guess it's better than the reverse home mortgage and erectile dysfunction ads while beginning in a few years. A weak grip strength is not only associated with physical disability and frailty, but is a better predictor of dying early from all kinds of diseases, including heart disease. Recent studies have shown that grip strength to be a better indicator of heart health and risk of heart attack than blood pressure. So what's going on? Basically, grip strength is an easy, fast, inexpensive, safe way to test your overall upper body strength. We're not counting push-ups or pull-ups or testing your one rep max in the bench press or squat. Simply squeeze this $30 to $50 tool called a dynamometer as hard as you can to register the amount of pounds of force you can produce. Then we can correlate that with age and gender norms to see if you are at increased or decreased risk for premature death. That doesn't mean that squeezing a tennis ball to improve your grip strength is going to make you live longer. In fact, it'll probably just give you lateral epicondylitis. I've seen a few posts from influencers recommending holding on a chin-up bar as hanging there as long as you can. This is double stupid. Hanging from a chin-up bar is going to stretch out your shoulder ligaments and pinch your rotator cuff, leading to instability and pain. However, if you have the strength to pull yourself up at least 10% to engage your biceps, posterior deltoid, shoulder blades, and back muscles, that makes all the difference. It takes the stress off your ligaments and rotator cuff and puts it where you want it, on your muscles. But if you don't have a chin-up bar or you're unable to perform a 10% pull-up hold, then try a farmer's carry. It's simple. Grab two heavy things you can barely lift and carry them as far as you can. If you don't have weights, you can try buckets of water. Keep your core tight, try not to waddle, keep your chest up and shoulders back. You get bonus points for keeping low and pulling your arms up a bit. Not only will this help your grip strength, but it'll provide a much more beneficial workout for systemic release of growth hormones, IG factors, and testosterone. Follow me for more tips. Let's make the most of the rest of your life.
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4: Lisa and Robin are two fun friends diving deep into conversations where nothing is taboo. 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They hail from New Hampshire, but they could be anywhere dressed in cute clothes. If they had to share a tombstone, it would read, "Curiosity killed these cats." Your hosts, Lisa and Robin, on the mic.
5: 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Welcome to Lisa and Robin on the mic. 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We are always up live on YouTube, and you can find us, if you miss us at the hour, on Spotify and everywhere you find your favorite podcasts. Welcome to a beautiful Thursday, and I am busting out of my skin. So I'm just going to start by saying that. And then I'm going to say that Robin is not with us this week. She's heading on a plane as we speak to Nashville. So she'll tell us all about that fun little trip. But I am here in the studio with Dina Akel from Vieira Lux. And we are here to talk about designing fashion and our first ever New Hampshire Fashion Week. Welcome, Dina.
6: Thank you for having me.
5: I am so excited for you to be here. Thank you for saying yes to come and talk to me. I am disappointed in my Instagram algorithm that I would get 400 posts about New Hampshire Fashion Week after New Hampshire Fashion Week, but not one post that it was coming so that I can attend. So let me give you a little bio here about Dina. She's going to give me her phone because I was not able to Google two-step my Gmail to get her bio. But I'm going to tell you a little bit about her. Then we're going to talk about how she came up in through fashion and her love of fashion. And then we're going to also talk about what it's like to organize a fashion week, the very first one in New Hampshire. So I'm so excited to have her. Let me get my glasses on. You know, I need my glasses. Okay. So Dina Akel, Vieira Lux, and New Hampshire Fashion Week. Our guest today is Dina Akel, founder and CEO of Vieira Lux, a bridal and occasional wear boutique in downtown Nashua, known for its mission of affordable luxury inclusivity. Dina is also a creative force behind VL Couture, her personal design brand that brings art, architecture, and emotion to life through custom, one-of-a-kind gowns. With over a decade of luxury fashion and retail, Dina has transformed the local fashion scene, not only by designing stunning pieces, but by empowering creatives across New England. She also is the visionary behind New Hampshire Fashion Week, a growing platform that celebrates designers, models, and artisans from across the region while supporting local nonprofits like the Manchester Community Music School. Today, we'll be talking about New Hampshire's Fashion Week is redefining what it means to be fashionable in New England, from community impact and inclusivity to entrepreneurship, creativity, and the art of turning passion into purpose. I am squealing in delight. Dina, thank you. Thank you. Okay. So tell me, when did your love of fashion begin?
6: When I was a kid, 1,000%. My mom actually taught me how to sew. So I'm going to be dating myself just a little bit. But back in the 90s, you know, we didn't have phones. We didn't have computers. And part of the way that my mom would have fun with her kids, there's five of us, would be, you know, playing school so that we could learn. And part of it was learning how to sew, sewing together. We would sew like these little dolls together, mm-hmm. Like little humans, and create the hair with yarn, and like the eyes would be embroidered. It wouldn't even, it's not like the pop-in eyes. And so I think that kind of spearheaded my passion for fashion. And when I was in school, I never felt like I wanted to fit in with everyone. I just wanted to be me. Mm-hmm. So I always dressed as I pleased, and I mixed and matched things all the time. Hats, like you name it. I would always get compliments from teachers like, okay, that's a nice outfit today. But like when it came to like friends and like cliques, those things never existed for me. So there were never any barriers. It was just, I wanted to be friends with everyone. And I
5: did you want to dress
6: fashion.
5: Everyone?
6: Oh my God. Yes.
5: Like, what are you wearing?
6: But
5: you're not,
6: also
5: you
6: like back in the day we had cliques, right? Like, yes. We're like, okay, we're with like the gothics, and then we have the preppies and all. I literally wore all of it, and I would go to those different groups, and like I felt like the fashion statement was the group, if mm-hmm. that made sense. Mm-hmm. So I was friends with everybody, and I loved it.
5: That's awesome.
6: Yeah,
5: that's awesome. So I will date myself. I had a paper cutout doll of a woman.
6: I know.
5: And I had fold over tabs over outfits. And yeah. She was paper, and you would change her outfit by folding the tab over her outfit. And it wasn't good enough for me, because I also grew up without phones and four television channels and all of that, that I would design my own and then cut out little paper tabs and make my own clothes.
6: I love that. I used to have those. They're like, they had a lot of vintage ones back in the
5: day.
6: Did
5: they?
6: My mom
5: yeah.
6: kept all of that.
5: That's interesting.
6: That's awesome.
5: Yeah. But then I went to the library, and there was this book about drawing fashion. So I had notebooks. Like when I saw your sketches online, again, the squealing in delight of knowing you were coming on. But, and then, you know, I went to a Catholic school. I had a uniform, and nothing suffocated my personality by wearing this plaid same outfit day after day. So then I got into college, and I was, when girls were wearing sweatpants and being comfy to study, I was in leather skirts and cut out jeans, and like, nice. You know, I was trying to express myself. I've always been someone who's used clothing to express myself.
6: I absolutely love that. It's funny you say uniforms, because like when I was a kid, I was in uniforms, and I happen to be sort of wearing a uniform today where I have like my tie and my shirt. But because I went to school in Egypt.
5: Just
6: cool. For like 2 years. But like we literally had suits. It was like the skirt, the jacket, the button-up shirt, and they only came in like yellow, blue, and white, like the baby colors. And then there was a tie as well. So like it was a very structured school.
7: Right.
6: And as I grew up, do you remember Avril Lavigne?
7: Yes.
6: I followed her like so heavily. Mm-hmm. And today's like kind of an inspiration of that. I literally have a skirt over my pants.
7: Yes.
6: And like the tie and all of it.
7: We'll get a picture after so we can post it so everybody knows how it's going. So then when did you get into fashion as for financial purposes? Like, okay, this is going to be a business. I'm going to take my ideas and my creativity and my love of something and turning it into.
6: You're gonna laugh at me.
7: No, I love it.
6: I did not get into fashion at all. I was in science.
7: Yeah.
6: I became a scientist. And
7: what kind of scientist?
6: So I wanted to focus on parasitology, which is
7: I don't even know what that is.
6: it's kind of gross.
7: Okay.
6: It's the study of parasites. I wanted to get into tropical medicine and learn more about that. My family, they're immigrant parents, so you know, they wanted me to have a very structured life and
7: they wanted you to be a doctor. All foreign parents want their kids to be doctors.
6: Lawyer, you name it.
7: We need them for later.
6: But it was for security, you know? They're like, we it was hard for us growing up. We don't want you to go through that. So please try to find something secure.
7: And I do think immigrant parents, and you can correct me if I'm wrong, because I'm second generation, but that they feel like this is the place to make something of yourself.
6: Yes.
7: Make something important of yourself because we can't do this other places. We have this freedom here and there's like an obligation to immigrant children. I think there's so much more pressure on them.
6: Yes. I'm first generation. Mm-hmm. And the oldest out of all my siblings. So that was definitely huge pressure growing up. But also it's like I knew how difficult it was to like be here, live here, leave their families behind to create a better life for us. And, you know, this is a topic that not a lot of people get to talk about too much. But I was a creative from the start.
7: Mm-hmm.
6: I took that into science and tried to make it feel creative in my way, but it didn't work out.
7: Yeah.
6: Like I graduated, did well, worked at Mass General, worked at Tufts Medical. I just did not enjoy myself. I was miserable.
7: Yeah.
6: And I finally made the big decision because I was living on my own and everything. I was like, I'm just going to quit and do something different. I need to let my creative juices fly. Became an event planner. That got me into wedding planning. And then I met a bridal shop owner in Boston and they're like, I need help part-time here, but also like you can help with wedding planning and get clients so it's easier. And I was like, okay, this sounds like a solid idea.
7: Mm-hmm.
6: I ended up falling in love with the dresses and I was like, yeah, no more wedding planning. Done.
7: Someone else do that nonsense. Let's get this bride looking good.
6: I felt I finally felt like the pieces had come together for me at that moment when I was working there. And I stayed there for like 5 years. Like I loved what I was doing. Like it didn't matter how much I was getting paid or anything. I just felt really fulfilled. And that's kind of where all this all started.
7: So can I bring into the fact that I think so many people and social media perpetuates this, that there's only one path to a place. And what I don't think people understand or they may understand it, but they don't want to live it, is that you never know where something's going to take you.
6: 1,000%.
7: And if, you know, if we can use every opportunity as a learning opportunity and be curious about, like, what can we learn in this? What is this? Because it gives us skills we can transfer. Skills are transferable.
6: Yeah.
7: You know? And I love that story for you. I love that that's the way it came out. And so then you started designing wedding dresses.
6: So I really loved styling.
7: Okay.
6: Dresses. And after COVID hit, you know, all the fun stuff there. I don't need to repeat what happened
7: there. No, we want trauma. I know. We call it the C word.
6: The C word. I'm going to use that.
7: Yeah, it's the C word.
6: So I had decided February before the shutdown that I wanted to start my own business.
7: Perfect timing.
6: I was like, yay, let's do it. 2020 is like an even number and like we're going to make this happen. Yes. And I'm married to a Chinese man, so auspicious numbers are huge. Yeah. I got married in 2019 and then that happened and I was like, great.
8: Yeah.
6: Perfect. But anyways, it didn't stop me. I ended up like, I got sewing machines. I figured, you know what, we're going to start the business by helping the community. And we made like 5,000 masks or something like that. And we like handed it out to like all the hospitals. And I was living in Boston. So it was mostly like Massachusetts, New York. Actually, we did a little bit of New Hampshire as well. And then from there, I started selling dresses online. And then I opened up my store because it's a wedding dress. You got to try it on.
8: Yes.
6: It's just like the one thing where like everyone thinks, oh, no, e-commerce, like people can just buy that online. I'm like, people actually don't want to buy that online.
8: No. Half of the fun is trying them on and seeing how they look and seeing how they feel.
6: But you also don't know what kind of quality you're getting.
8: Right.
6: When you're ordering, people are like, oh, but it looks good. I'm like, yeah, but what's the construction inside? Is it even going to hug where you want it to hug, etc.? So that's another topic for another day. But yeah, that's kind of like how I started. And because I had so much exposure to the industry, I was traveling overseas, traveling nationally to different wedding expos, meeting designers in person, learning about their stories. It really inspired me to be like, why don't I just try? Because like I sketch too. I sketched when I was a kid. I still sketch till today. And I'm like, what if I try to bring it to life?
8: Yeah.
6: And I tried and I debuted last year. Last year was my first year that I actually put something out there in the public. And I sold like a lot of them already. And it makes me so happy that people like what I can create, you know, that brings me joy.
8: Yeah. So one of the things that when I, and so then again, I'm really disappointed. Do I not post enough pictures of me in dresses and put hashtags of fashion and outfit of the day that my algorithm cannot give me this in advance? So I, like I said, I see it pop up and I'm like, this just happened and now it's showing up in my feed and I'm infuriated. But tell me what it's like to create a fashion week from start.
6: Oh my God. It's a lot of work. I feel like my science background kind of helped me in all of this too. And my event planning background, it literally is like so serendipitous that it all just like happened the way it did in my journey. Because I have such an analytical brain and I think of everything. I'm just like, how does everyone feel where they are? Like, how are, like, what do the models need? Right? What do the designers need? Like, what's important to them? Why are they here? I ask like all the five, like all the W's for each individual group to make sure that we cover everything. So planning, I knew that there was no way I could do it by myself. I'm not that kind of person. It takes a village to make something beautiful.
8: And how do you convince people to do something for the first time?
6: Yeah.
8: Because once something has taken off, everybody wants to be a part of it.
6: Right, right.
8: But when you're talking about something new and there's nothing tangible to grab onto, it's like, well, this could be great or it could be crappy or it could be you might not pull it together or, you know, how do you get people to jump on when there's nothing yet?
6: Well, there's a lot of groundwork that happened way before this even came to fruition. I am such a networker and I really do love the relationships that I have with everyone around me. So like I've been so involved. I was part of the Goldman Sachs 10K SB program. I was part of USA Women's Entrepreneurship Cooperative. I've been with the chamber for years, the Nashua Chamber, and I've had a lot of contacts in the fashion industry prior to all of this. Right?
8: So it actually was pretty seamless for you.
6: It was a little bit more seamless because I am very connected with my community. And so the folks that I have worked with in the past, when you go and you pitch something like that, where you're like, look, I know this has never been done before, but like, I truly believe in it. And they've seen my progress and what I did with my store and who I've worked for. And I've collaborated with a lot of them, even prior to opening the store, prior to New Hampshire Fashion Week. And they're like, I know that this girl, when she says she's going to do something, she's going to do it. So yes, it was a little bit more seamless because I had those connections, but it was because I cared about those connections that I had already worked with them prior and they knew my work ethic. Yeah.
8: Yeah, that's wonderful to be able to have a track record with people. And then it's almost like you have this
7: group already willing to collaborate because they already have such a good, strong relationship with you. And it looked beautiful.
6: And they're also really good at what they do. That's the crazy part. Like, everyone got to do what they're amazing at. Like, our stylists, they do this for a living. They love styling. So that was like a no-brainer for them. We had service sponsors like Uphealing. She does interior design. The floor plans, everything seamless because that's her job and she loves doing what she's doing. Ion Electrical was our uplighting. The lighting was like number one for me. And Ed was amazing because he was like, what kind of lights do you need? What does it look like? He had never actually purchased those lights before. So he needed to learn more. And we would be in meetings just talking about that. And I had a photographer in that meeting because guess what? Who's taking the photos? Who needs that lighting? It's the videographer, the photographer. So it really is, there's so much depth to production in itself that we have to remember, again, why are we doing what we're doing and who needs to be involved so that it's like perfect. Mm-hmm. There's no such thing as perfect, but you know what I mean? Just like your vision.
7: Right. Yeah. It is taken from your mind into an equivalent out in the world as a live thing.
6: Exactly. Yeah.
7: And then from the pictures, I've been obsessively staring at these pictures. I'm very jealous that I didn't go. But next year I'm going. Like whenever the tickets are on sale, I'm buying 2026
6: They're
7: tickets.
6: Already.
7: Oh, excellent.
6: They're already out.
7: I will be putting that on my 2026 calendar, amazing. Which I'm about to buy. So tell us what was the favorite part of the fashion week. I mean
6: about like planning it,
7: the planning it, and then the execution. Like when you there, what is your favorite part?
6: So, my favorite part about the planning is getting everyone on the call. that weird?
7: No,
6: just because like the ideas are flowing and everyone's excited. They're excited with you. Like that's how you know you have the right team to pull this off. But of course, we had two international designers join us this year, which I am so grateful for, Rika Sposa and Justina Smart. Love you guys. They couldn't be available because they were in New York. Mm-hmm. They had to do their shows in New York. So they were like, okay, these are the styles we're sending you. Have at it. And you guys can pick your models, everything. So I think the connecting of like the model to the garment, to how it was going to be styled. Again, that's my fashion side, right? Mm-hmm. I love doing that with our styling team. That was probably like one of my favorites. And then also just like hearing how excited people were. Mm-hmm. I love that. Now, when the event happened, I actually ended up crying. It was like the moment. It was like halfway through the show when we had the models going down the runway and I had, you know, I'm timing everyone. Okay, yes. you go. But I'm also looking at the crowd and how they're reacting. That to me was the most emotional I had ever gotten in the process because you finally are seeing why you did what you did and that you did something great because people are truly enjoying themselves and designers feel supported, models feel supported, backstage feels supported, everyone feels supported. And that to me is like, you can't compare that to anything else.
7: Mm-hmm.
6: Yeah.
7: Yeah. And who was the average guest?
6: Oh my God. So many different types of people.
7: Really?
6: So many.
7: So I've never been to a fashion week.
6: Yeah.
7: And I was just recently saying I've never been to a food and wine festival.
6: I have not done that either. I need to do that.
7: Okay, there's one in Tampa if you want to go. We can do like a little
6: thing. Let's do it.
7: I feel like we should do some kind of girls trip. And then I was like, and I've never been to a fashion week. I feel like this is a travesty of some kind. I was just saying these two things, right? And I'm like, I've only ever seen, you know, online or in a magazine and stuff like that. And when I saw the clothing that was on this runway, I was just like, oh, wow, I really wish I was at this one. Because you know how they have a theme.
6: Yes. Yes.
7: And sometimes, you know, I don't get the theme.
6: Yeah.
7: I'm all about
6: it. It might not be for you. The theme might not be for you. Yeah.
7: It might not be for me at
6: all.
7: So when I saw all of these, I was like, oh, I want to wear these clothes. Yay. Like I picked out today's dress by one of the dresses on there. I'm like, she's going to know which one was my favorite by just putting this on today. Yes. And you did. You guessed the dress that I was like, okay, there's one that I was like, why wasn't I in that dress?
6: I love that. No, it's Listen, every fashion week is so different. And I will tell you something about me. I don't pay attention to those.
8: Okay.
6: I have, I've been to like fashion weeks in Rhode Island and Massachusetts. I haven't really gone to the ones in New York. And I, part of it is just timing.
8: Sure.
6: And not being able to leave the store.
8: Yes.
6: For that long.
8: Absolutely.
6: But, I didn't think about any of those when I was planning mine. I thought about who most likely will be my audience, what do I think they're looking for, and how do I create such a mix that it involves almost everyone's interest. Because we had Bloomingdale's outlet store from Merrimack Premium Outlets. They joined us in showcasing. And one of the reasons we brought them on board, even though they're not a designer, is that Bloomingdale's is known for always bringing on emerging designers. And so that in itself was just huge testimony to their mission, but also like what we're trying to do and connect our up and coming designers to groups like that. And so I tried to do some like clothing from Bloomingdale's that was attainable for mm-hmm. most people, where you can really envision yourself wearing it, like a suit for a guy, mm-hmm. right? The tops, bottoms. There was casual wear in there. There was formal wear in there. There was street wear in there. So it kind of, we got at almost every type of vibe.
8: Yes.
6: In there so that we could learn more about what the audience really enjoyed.
8: Mm-hmm.
6: And people have already went out and bought some of these items. Like, I'm getting phone calls, like, where do I get that outfit? I really love that. And I'm connecting them. And that is also, again, like, why I did this,
8: mm-hmm.
6: is because some fashion weeks, you do the show, and then that's it. There's nothing. There's no follow-up. There's no, I have a buyer for you. And I'm not talking about the big brands out there that already have that kind of connection. I'm talking about the up and coming. Like, I've done fashion shows outside of here, and not once did I have anybody hit me up for one of my pieces.
8: Interesting.
6: So then you think about it and you're like, why am I doing these fashion shows? Right.
8: Right.
6: Or are people not interested?
8: Right.
6: Right. So I was like, no, I thought about it as a business owner, mm-hmm. as a designer.
8: What's the point of showing us beautiful things if we can't have them after?
6: Yeah, but also
8: I don't want to know that beautiful thing exists and it's out of my reach.
6: We haven't even gone into like why I did New Hampshire Fashion Week to start with, in terms of like what our plan is for the next few years. But
8: tell me that.
6: I'm excited because we're gonna be a nonprofit, hopefully by next year, crossing my finger. And we're really trying to create like a collaborative space so that designers can come in, work together. Sewing machine room, be able to have business consulting, because some creatives, they're good at creating, but the business side is the scary part. So being able to have that as an option for them so that they can build their brand on their own and not have to rely on other folks.
8: Or an Etsy store.
6: Yes, exactly.
8: Which is great. Etsy gives people a place to do that.
6: Yes,
8: but,
6: yes.
8: You know, do you want to do something more than just sit on a Etsy store?
6: Not everyone's, also Etsy might not even be for your market.
8: Yes.
6: Right? That's the thing. Like, you got to learn for your garments or for your accessories or whatever you create, what is the actual platform that's going to be most beneficial for you? And that's the business side.
8: Mm-hmm.
6: And then for models, being able to have a space where they can practice, we can get someone to do modeling consulting for walks, because not everybody can walk. Very
8: like a model.
6: Well. But they can, some people can pose and they can't walk, or vice versa. They can walk, but they're not good at the posing. So there is a lot of education in there to grow. And this is literally for the community. People are like, oh, fashion, what does that have to do with New Hampshire? And I'm like,
8: everything.
6: It builds the economy. Like, you have stores in here that have garments. Where do you think those garments come from? Well, we know some of it comes from overseas, but what if it was coming from like your next door neighbor? Wouldn't you go support them?
8: Mm-hmm.
6: You know? But tourism too. A fashion week brings in tourism.
8: And I think that people have the wrong impression. You know, we had a comedian on and he does these great skits where every reel is a different state and he wears a different outfit. So Maine responding to the lobster roll, Vermont's, you know, so he's hilarious. But we think that, you know, we are New England, but we are all different. Right.
6: Very much so.
8: Would people say New Hampshire is fashionable, you know, as the first thing that they're saying? No, you think Boston, you think of fashion. But I don't think that's true. Yeah. I think it's
7: if you talk to me and all my friends, or whenever we're going out somewhere, we're always snapping, what's the vibe? What are we all wearing? Yeah. Even if it's like, I just want to know, are we doing jeans and a casual top, or am I doing a little dressy? Are you wearing a dress? You know,
6: we go through all of that.
7: It's all, every conversation is this way.
6: Yeah.
7: You know, and we go shopping. And I'm a boutique shopper. I try to be a boutique shopper as much as possible. I shop at Fresh all the time.
6: Yeah, love that.
7: Viva Boutique in Manchester, as well as Peridot in Manchester. And there's a couple of other ones. And I started because I wanted one good piece of clothing that I could build on.
6: Yeah.
7: So what became really important for me was not to buy everything in black.
6: Yep.
7: Okay, I need my closet to have some color. I'm not going to a funeral every day. And I didn't even wear black to my grandmother's funeral. I wore a blue, a deep, deep, deep, deep
6: Love
7: navy
6: that.
7: Blue. Because she didn't like black. But so part of it is like, and then I learned a little bit about fast fashion. And of course, you would like the cheap thing once in a while, especially if you're not going to wear it a whole bunch. But if you can have better clothing in your closet that is made better, your closet expands exponentially.
6: Yeah.
7: Like I go into my closet, this dress is from 2020. I have worn it birthday parties in casinos. I've worn it family reunions. I'm wearing it on this radio show. Like you have a piece that everyone's like, oh, isn't that cool? And it looks new because you haven't seen it for 2 years.
6: Yes.
7: But it's a beautiful dress. It fits me well. And that's another thing I think we should talk about. I think we would all be into fashion a little bit more if it fit us.
6: Yes.
7: When you're buying off the rack, fast fashion at a Macy's or someplace, that's made for a very specific body that is not most of us.
6: Yeah.
7: And feels like it fits as such.
6: Agreed. There's a lot to be said about fit and sizing in general. I always tell people, like, do your research on the brands that you're going to buy from, for sure. Because you can have something that looks like it costs, I don't know, $300, but it's made with like maybe $20 fabric. And then it doesn't last you, and you just spent all of that because it looks expensive, but it's not actually expensive. Like, the fabric's not that great. And when I was in college, I was learning all about that. I had to save money, right? So, like, fast fashion was a thing.
7: Yeah.
6: And I started to learn more about what I was buying because things would rip after, like, wearing it for a month. And I'm like, wait, but this looks expensive.
7: Mm-hmm.
6: But I really had to remember, I have a science background, okay? I didn't have fabric knowledge.
7: Right.
6: I was still learning all of that as I went. Like, I know more now, but before I knew nothing.
7: So I think of the Harley Davidson t-shirts. For women, they're like $70, $72 for a t-shirt that says Harley Davidson. They don't make it through the wash once without the bottom seam coming undone.
6: That's not
7: so
6: good.
7: I tell people, like, I stopped buying them myself.
6: Yeah.
7: I'm not paying $70 for a t-shirt that can't make it through a wash.
6: Right.
7: Like, shame on Harley Davidson. I'll say it a million times.
6: Yeah.
7: Collaborate with somebody who knows what they're doing. Charge your $78, but make a t-shirt. And I don't know, the men seem to be different than the women's.
6: They are. They can be.
7: And I don't know, like, every seam is just, there's no seam at the bottom. There's no rolled seam anymore because the seam comes undone. So there's a pet peeve to me. Mm. Once I got into slightly better clothing, it's not that I became a snob. It's that this doesn't feel good.
6: Yes. Yep.
7: The fabric doesn't feel good. It doesn't lay right.
6: It just doesn't last. Like,
7: and then I can't wash it and wear it again. And God forbid I find something that I love.
6: Mm-hmm.
7: And then I get two wears out of it. Or three, I'm pissed.
6: I would be too.
7: Because I'm like,
6: I would be too.
7: You know?
6: Like, things that last, you're going to have it for a while.
7: Yeah.
6: I think one of the challenges that most people have that aren't used to shopping that way and figuring out construction and all of that is also styling. Like, people go and they'll buy a top because they like it. And then they find a bottom and they like it. But they're not buying it as an outfit.
7: Yes. Oops.
6: And so another reason why New Hampshire Fashion Week is great is because we show people how you can wear things. And then you're like, oh my God, I would totally wear that together.
7: Mm-hmm.
6: Right? And now they're shopping for outfits instead of pieces.
7: Mm-hmm.
6: And I think that's why some closets too are like very crowded, because you're like, oh, I love all these, but like, I don't know what to put with this. And that.
7: I have nothing to wear.
6: Yeah.
7: I have all these clothes
6: I
7: have nothing to wear because none of it goes together.
6: Yes.
7: And I will tell you that because I buy stuff

0: have on that beautiful dress, I will feel better. Just give me an hour.
1: Yeah, no.
0: Give me an hour in the pretty dress.
1: It really does. I mean, like, it's, things have gotten so much better now in the media and, like, inclusivity of, like, all sizes and body types. And the confidence levels have definitely gone up. Now, at my shop downtown, Vera Lux, one of the things that we do is we have to personally style everyone.
0: Mm-hmm.
1: And that, in, a lot of it is psychology, too, because people, there are a lot of people who come in and they're just, like, not happy with their body. No matter what you put on them, they're not going to be happy with it. So there's a lot of talks about, okay, why are we not liking this? Is it the neckline? Is it the fabric?
0: Mm-hmm.
1: And then after you ask all these questions, you then find out, I just don't like how my body looks in this or that. And that's where, like, the expertise of a stylist is truly important, because we do have professional stylists in New Hampshire and Nashua. Some of them were at the show.
0: Mm-hmm.
1: This is their full-time job, where they will go shopping with you, or they will look at your closet and see what works, what doesn't. But also just understanding how to dress your body the way you want to feel.
0: Mm-hmm.
1: Right? Because that goes into a whole other realm of, like, construction of mm-hmm. garments, and why, again, that is super important. You want to feel this way about, you know, your bust area. This is what we can do to bring certain lines to make it feel better. Or if you want something with the hips and you want to minimize the hips or make them larger, etc., these are the lines that we need to show, or, like, the type of silhouette that you can wear to do that. There's a lot of science in it.
0: So you will appreciate this, but for 2 years, I didn't wear jeans.
1: Really?
0: This was in the 90s.
1: Okay.
0: Because they would, the J-Lo, very, very low riding.
1: Oh, my goodness, yes.
0: So I didn't learn this, so I just hated my body during that time. And the only way I stopped hating it was I just started wearing dresses and skirts.
1: Yeah.
0: Because I would try on jeans, and I'm like, I can't go out in public in
1: trends,
0: these.
1: Trends, yeah.
0: Because everything gave me a muffin top. It did not have a muffin top except in the jeans. Do you know what I mean? Like, put me in a bathing suit over putting me in these jeans.
1: Oh,
0: because,
1: my God.
0: And my ins, this part of you that goes from your belly button to the back of your butt.
1: Yeah.
0: Is that the inseam? No, that's not the inseam. What's that?
1: The bottom part?
0: The one that goes underneath your crotch. Like, you know, like if you have enough length in the crotch of your pants.
1: Oh. Inseam is part of that measurement.
0: Okay, so my inseam, I'm like, how big is my inseam that none of these jeans fit, right?
1: It's the drops.
0: Yeah. I'm like, what am
1: I?
0: So, and then I worked in a professional office, and it was bad enough because I worked in a professional office, but I didn't want to wear a man's suit.
1: Oh my God, suiting is a whole other thing, like,
0: right?
1: Women's suiting, because we don't get to find those very often.
0: No, because we look like men in women's clothing.
1: Yeah.
0: But we don't look like a man or a woman. We don't have the power piece of what the men's suit is doing, because it's not tailored to us.
1: It's
0: the wrong cut.
1: Yeah.
0: But then we also don't have any femininity of being a woman and what that brings to, because we don't have the cut. So we have this. So I wasn't wearing that, but I was also not wearing jeans, like, on casual Friday.
1: It's funny because, like, people had started putting belts around the suit, like,
0: because we were like, what are you doing
1: to define the waistline, and even, like, getting smaller jackets to define the bust line.
0: Do you remember X-Files? Do you remember?
1: Yes.
0: Okay, remember she used to wear the FBI, the long...
1: Oh, my God.
0: That was my entire corporate America outfit option.
1: Yay!
0: And I couldn't do it. And so, but I don't know how I got... Oh, the jean piece.
1: Yeah, yeah.
0: So...
1: Low rise, right?
0: And then I started sewing my own clothes, and I'm like, oh, actually, if it's made for you, anything can look good. If it's sewn for you, if it's fitted to you, all of a sudden I have a short bust to shoulder line for average clothing. Everything wants to fall off my
1: shoulders.
0: And
1: that's very common, actually. There are a lot of people who have that. And so we end up doing a lot of, when we do the tailoring, it's a strap tailoring to tighten it up. Because it's
0: so almost
1: very
0: everything I have to have this done.
1: Yeah.
0: And I learned that by going to Fresh, and I was like, oh, it doesn't fit. She's like, it will fit once we take an inch from these two things. And she would hold it for me, send it out, bring it back.
1: Yeah.
0: I didn't even have to do anything.
1: Yeah.
0: So that's how I fell in love with the boutiques. It was like, well, now this fits, and I'm not sitting and my shoulders are falling off, and I'm tugging at my clothing, and I'm doing all of that. And so
1: why
0: then you
1: are
0: feel
1: people
0: more...
1: scared to use tailors? I'm just like, I know, like, maybe I'm used to just, like, because I'm in the industry, but, like, people
0: really
1: are so scared

0: to go to a tailor and get things like fixed.
1: Do they think it's a cost problem?
0: Maybe. So, because like.
1: Or maybe fast fashion, like I only paid $40 honestly, for a whole dress. Why am I going to.
0: People just forgot about the tailoring altogether because they're like, I'll just buy another one with that cost.
1: Right. But what you lose out by not having something is to feel good inside the clothes. Like yeah. One thing that people always say to me is like, oh, you're always so dressed up, yeah. But I'm comfortable. Mm-hmm. I'm in clothing that fits me.
0: Yeah.
1: So I'm very comfortable. I'm not comfortable in sweatpants because I don't look good in sweatpants.
0: Yeah.
1: I joke that I can't wear yoga pants outside of yoga.
0: Yeah.
1: Because this is not my best look anymore. You know, I'm not 25. It's not my best look. So I think we should normalize tailors. We yeah. should normalize getting your clothes fitted to you. Or even designing. I would love to design something from scratch.
0: You totally can. Oh, we have designers all over here. I work with two other designers in Nashua.
1: What? You have to?
0: No, I'm serious.
1: Introduce me.
0: Yes, of course. And like, they can make almost anything that you want. One of the designers was like, and she's our in-house seamstress. She was on the show. She was at New Hampshire Fashion Week. She did all the Victorian-esque theater wear.
1: Mm-hmm.
0: And she's very passionate about historical fashion. So when there comes to like unique garments, she's a great resource, but she can also do regular shirts and pants, etc.
1: And so she could make people's clothing that people could go buy better clothing, know that they're going to wear it, pay to have it tailored to them, yeah. And then just be in love with this
0: And you
1: outfit.
0: Can pick your fabrics. That's the other thing is like, if you're like, okay, well, I can't afford this 100% silk, you know, right. Can I find something like within a medium grade of that? It might be cheaper,
1: mm-hmm.
0: but also it's still good quality. Mm-hmm. So there's levels to all of that. Mm-hmm. Is it going to cost you a pretty penny to get something custom made? It will, but it's something that's going to last and it's unique to your body mm-hmm. and you. And like that trade is kind of dying out a little bit. And there's another reason why we're doing this is to really like bring people out, learn how to sew. Let's try yes. to make garments again. In this economy, you never know. I'm dealing with tariffs. That's like a big one where yeah. I'm like, I might as well just make my dresses because
1: right.
0: it's going to cost me the same.
1: Right.
0: But at least it's unique to my store and unique to me.
1: Right. And I started sewing because I got price. We're going to go to the top of the hour. You can possibly stay with us for another hour, could you? Or 15 minutes or 20 minutes?
0: Oh, yeah, yeah, yeah.
1: Okay, perfect. Because I have someone, I feel like we haven't touched any topics yet.
0: No, that's okay.
1: But
0: I can talk all day.
1: So can I, hence the radio show. I got these quotes for these curtains, and I'm like, I am not paying that much money for curtains. I'm going to learn to sew curtains. So I went and I sewed my straight lines and I made some curtains, and the woman was a dress constructionist.
0: Okay.
1: So beautiful. She was hired by people to make the construction and then they would mass produce it
0: yep.
1: in California.
0: Yeah. That's right.
1: And so she's teaching me things and I'm like, well, I want to do this and I want to do this. So I started sewing my clothes. And then that turned into like, everybody would, oh, I love this. Oh, wait, you made it. Like, because they couldn't be like, I would like this. And then people yeah. wanted me to hem things for them or yeah. do things, but I cannot alter.
0: See, that is
1: I can
0: a
1: make
0: different
1: from scratch.
0: Skill. That's a different skill. I cannot alter either. Like, can I?
1: I could have a pair of pants, but.
0: Yeah, yeah.
1: Barely.
0: But like, professionally, no. Do not ask me to touch your garment.
1: Do not ask me to take in a suit.
0: Yeah. Honestly, my skill set is appliquing and embellishing. Embellishing. That was like two words in one.
1: Mm-hmm.
0: And when it comes to construction, I do have to have someone else do the construction for me.
1: Mm-hmm.
0: Because one, again, I didn't actually go to fashion school. I didn't learn how to do that. But that doesn't make you less of a designer either. That's the other thing people need to understand is there's levels of designer. Like the, you know, fashion houses, couture houses, those are people that can do everything, literally everything. That's why they're at that high end level. That's why it's really expensive. And then there's a bunch of us who know how to maybe sketch, but don't know how to put it to fruition. So what do? You hire a team that can put it together for you.
1: Mm-hmm.
0: You have the ability to choose your fabrics and everything, but that's still, you're still a designer.
1: Yes.
0: You know?
1: Oh, absolutely. And the reason why I brought this up is because these young girls started making their own bathing suits.
0: Nice.
1: And so then all of a sudden we had this influx to these sewing classes where there were this group of us who are making curtains or a dress or a shirt or something. Yeah. And these girls were coming in mass making bathing suits and then charging people because all their friends wanted these cool. They wanted to pick the fabric. They wanted to pick the style that was nice on their butt. They wanted to, you know, like whatever was the fashion at the time, they were like, that doesn't look good to me. I need another bathing suit.
0: Yeah.
1: And I loved watching these girls just develop. And it all started because we weren't making an apron. So I joke that whenever you have to do something that you don't want to do, you want to learn to cook, but someone's going to make you cook souffle. Yeah, I don't want to eat souffle. I don't want to do it. My interest is gone. You make me sew an apron, not interested. Yeah. I want to sew curtains. I'm interested to sew curtains. These girls want to sew a bathing suit. And there would be a group of people who said, you can't do that first. You have to do this first because you have to get the basics. This woman didn't say that. She said, you want to make a bathing suit? You want it to look good on your butt? We're going to do this. You know, we're going to measure. We're going to do this. We're going to do this. And then they fell in love with it. And then they can learn basics or whatever they need to learn afterward, that because you have to get people on what they really want.
0: And that's the crazy thing about career journeys too. Mm-hmm, mm-hmm. Like bringing it full circle here is that until you find that thing that just brings you joy while you're doing it, no matter what, you know you're going to be good at that. Mm-hmm. You know you can make money off that because you're good at it. So with a lot of people, like I have a lot of younger siblings and we talk about careers a lot, but like I can see some of them shining because they finally found their niche, mm-hmm. and others struggling because they're still trying to figure it out. It is a constant journey.
1: Yes.
0: Like there's no age limit to that.
1: Yes.
0: And I got to keep saying that. There are designers that started in their 50s and 60s and they are making it, but they love what they're doing.
1: Mm-hmm.
0: So like passion is so huge when it comes to anything you do in life.
1: So Fresh is owned by Cheryl.
0: Yep, I know Cheryl.
1: You know Cheryl.
0: She's great.
1: Well, she started that when she retired from her corporate job.
0: I love that.
1: So when you look at her, in my head, she's my age. And she's like, honey, I've started the store after I finished a career.
0: Yeah.
1: And it's because she loves what she does, that she looks so amazing. And she's so happy every day. And thank God, because I have a place to buy clothes. Like if she ever, I'm always saying, you cannot sell the store. You cannot retire from the store. What am I going to do?
0: No, I love her. We always refer people to each other.
1: Mm-hmm.
0: Yeah, because like we'll have sometimes there'll be like moms looking for mother's dresses and mm-hmm. we have them. She has them. But ours sometimes are maybe too black tie formal. And so she'll take them because she has like the cocktail attire and things that aren't like full length because we mostly do full length. But yeah.
1: Yeah.
0: And that's the other thing, like working together as downtown businesses.
1: Yes, absolutely. And one thing that I'm always talking to the landlords about is get us having some more lunch places.
0: Yeah.
1: Because
0: that's been a conversation for years.
1: Because downtown is the restaurants are at night when people are here, but the businesses are closed during the day because they've been open all day. It's just this juxtaposition.
0: There's no balance.
1: There's no balance. You want... You know, people talk about downtown being the vibe. I'm a realtor by trade. So this is a huge problem for me.
0: 1,000%.
1: As the person who wants to rent these spaces and who wants to bring businesses like yours to these spaces, who wants Cheryl to do well so she continues to be in that space.
0: Yes.
1: That realtor mentality is like COVID shut all of these restaurants down. There should be some restaurants. I mean, maybe Surf doesn't have to be open for lunch, but three of these other restaurants on this side have to
0: be open
1: for lunch.
0: Someone else should be. Yeah, because a lot of us are working downtown.
1: And where do you get lunch?
0: Sometimes I just want to go and grab a soda.
1: Where
0: do I do that? Especially when you're like right in the middle, you know? Then you're like, oh, I got to drive to CVS.
1: I got to get in my car. That's not the point of a downtown is to not get in the car.
0: Just to be able to walk around.
1: Yes. So
0: I feel that.
1: I feel like that's mayorish type conversation or landlording.
0: It is happening. Those conversations are happening right now with the city. So I will say it's going to get better.
1: Good.
0: Because I'm stop also putting involved up the, in that too.
1: Good. And stop involving the barriers.
0: That's always so we can, crazy.
1: Yeah.
0: I don't know what their plan is.
1: Well, I know they said they paid for them, so they're going to keep putting them up. But
0: I think their contract's supposed to end soon with that. Oh, either this year or next year.
1: Thank God. Mm. Because another thing that stops people is you put restaurant chairs out on the lawn, but there's no one there until 6 o'clock. But the businesses are open.
0: 1,000%.
1: Have people having to leave the sidewalk to pass their business. 2 cents. Just start 2 cents over here. Did you, was the first fashion week everything you were hoping that it could be?
0: So the first fashion week was actually last year.
1: Oh.
0: We did it at Venues at the Factory. It was, and this was in Manchester. It was the first ever show that we did. This is second year.
1: Okay.
0: So, of course, first year is always the hardest, right? One team was smaller. We did it within 3 months. And that was just a spur of the moment thing where I was like, I need to do this in New Hampshire. We'll figure it out. And it was awesome. We had 80 guests. We had about 80 guests in the showroom and we had 5 designers. And I think that's what propelled this year's event was that people really enjoyed that one. And we definitely had kinks in the first event that we were learning from, but we perfected it this year. And so that's why the audience was even more vibrant this year. We had people from everywhere. I mean, it was community members. It was local business owners. It was people who just loved fashion and heard about it. So the algorithm does take time.
1: Okay.
0: Right? Because this is only year two.
1: Yes.
0: And they're like, are people actually interested in this? Are people actually looking this stuff up? So I think next year is going
1: to
0: be even
1: better. Well, we have to hashtag.
0: Yes.
1: So that the hashtag, you know, does something.
0: Hashtag granite glam.
1: Okay. I will be forever hashtagging granite glam because that should be actually my name, actually.
0: I love that. Do it. My name's Granite Glam. Who are you?
1: And then they see me at the supermarket, like in some coat and something.
0: Listen, I'll go to the supermarket like this, and people are like, "What? Where did she come from?"
1: We always joke that
0: is she from out of state? No,
1: no. Sometimes we'll be wearing something in here, and then we have to run a quick errand somewhere, and you know that people are like, "What's she? What is that?" Last year, we were from Gilligan's Island. We were Marianne and the movie star there. So I was in a sequence dress and a wig at the supermarket. And they were hilarious. This is really fun.
0: I love that. I love that. Listen, we got personalities out here.
1: What if someone takes
0: maybe
1: a picture
0: Main
1: of me?
0: Street downtown will be the runway show?
1: That would actually be really cool.
0: Wouldn't that be cool?
1: That would be really cool, actually. But weather would not cooperate, I imagine.
0: The weather is... Not in October. Maybe the summertime. Maybe.
1: So I feel like whenever anyone tries to plan a wedding in New England outside, I'm like, what are you doing?
0: What's the backup plan?
1: Where's the tents?
0: Yeah.
1: What are we doing? Because, I mean, you're just begging for a nor'easter in June or something.
0: Listen, you want that wedding, you're going to have that wedding, period. But you have to have plan A through Z.
1: Yes.
0: Like, you have to.
1: Yes. So we're going to go to the top of the hour in a second. I'm really excited that you can stay with us because I want to talk a little bit more about your store.
0: Sure.
1: Opening up a store is kind of a daunting task as a business person.
0: Yeah.
1: Or maybe you didn't find it as such, but that's one thing that I want to talk about. I want to talk about, you have stylists with you. You have all of the stuff. How do you coordinate all of that? And then I want to hear what some of your opinions of some of the current fashions going on. And then, like, what do we do about some trends that are coming when we like them or we don't like them? So that's another whole thing that I want to talk about. And then I want to talk about accessories.
0: Oh, yeah.
1: On top
0: love
1: of that.
0: Accessories.
1: I love this thing around your tie.
0: Yeah. It's a bracelet.
1: Oh, I love it.
0: Styling is everything.
1: I know.
0: And I love metals. Like, I like mixing my metals a lot.
1: Yeah. So I feel like we have to talk more about that.
0: Okay.
1: Because I've been buying belts en masse lately, different types of belts, because I have a lot of dresses and I have a lot of long dresses.
0: Yeah.
1: And so I think I'm going to need to start building stuff.
0: Okay.
1: But you were listening to Lisa and Robin on the mic on WSMN, 1590 AM, 95.3 FM. 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I am here with Dina Akel from Vieira Lux, and we are talking about New Hampshire Fashion Week, designing, and everything fashionable. Stay tuned to the top of the hour, and we will be back at about 11:07. 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
1: USA Radio News, I'm John Summers. Iran's military fired at least two missiles at commercial vessels moving through the Strait of Hormuz Monday night. That's according to two U.S. officials cited by Axios. The strikes jeopardize a memorandum of understanding signed less than 3 weeks ago in which Iran agreed to stop attacks in the strait. Maine Senate candidate Graham Plattner is taking time to reflect after a sexual assault allegation was made against him. In a video on social media Monday, he addressed a report by Politico. A woman who dated Plattner accused him of forcing her to have sex almost 5 years ago, despite repeated objections.
2: Any accusation of non-consensual behavior is categorically false.
1: Plattner has faced many questions about his past conduct, including claims he had a tattoo resembling a Nazi symbol he later had covered up, as well as one woman alleging physical abuse. Cuba's national electric grid has collapsed. That's according to multiple reports which cite the country's grid operator. Around 10 million people are without power on the island nation. It comes as Cuba has dealt with days-long power outages due to a degraded grid and an oil blockade imposed by the U.S., which has cut off its fuel supply. A cocaine load from Texas into Nashville ended with three men charged and dozens of guns seized. The Tennessee Bureau of Investigation announced Monday agents spotted the drug-filled big rig Friday. Right after that, police used search warrants to raid several locations in Nashville. The operation led to the seizure of roughly 150 pounds of cocaine, 36 firearms, and three sets of body armor. The suspects included a Nashville man and two Texas men. The Supreme Court's allowing Texas to enforce a law which requires cell phone app stores to verify the age of users. The goal is to keep kids safe online. From America's News Network, USA Radio News.
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6: 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The Boston Celtics will open up Summer League play on Thursday night in Las Vegas inside the Pavilion when they take on the Toronto Raptors. Team USA will play in the round of 16 tonight in Seattle as they take on Belgium. The winner advances to take on either Spain or Portugal in the quarterfinals. The Boston Red Sox winners yesterday in Anaheim as they beat the Angels last night 7-5. 10 hits in the victory for the Red Sox, who are now 40-48 on the season. The Red Sox are set to have the day off today, but Boston is back in action tomorrow in Chicago to start a series with the White Sox. 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
12: 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Running can be a great form of exercise, but you have to run 35 miles to burn 1 pound of fat. Running injuries are surprisingly common. Studies show that 50 to 80% of recreational runners experience injuries annually, often to overuse or repetitive strain. It is estimated that 25% of all runners are currently injured. You understand it's not the same 25% all the time. They kind of take turns getting hurt. Injured runners come in all the time and ask, "What am I doing wrong?" 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Gradually increase mileage. Avoid doing too much, too soon, too fast. 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If you want to learn more or get a run gait analysis, read my full article on the website healstrongforlife.com. 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
0: Welcome to Nashua Matters with John Sullivan. Wide-ranging discussions on political matters, economic matters, social matters, all with the Nashua perspective. For the next hour, John brings you in-depth to all that matters to Nashua. And now, your host, John Sullivan.
18: Hey, Nashua. Happy Monday. And boy, does it feel like a Monday today. It is the first Monday after a long weekend, 4th of July. I hope you all had a fantastic holiday weekend, a long holiday weekend. Hopefully, most of you did. I believe most of you did. It seemed like for folks in my circle, it started maybe on Wednesday night and then, you know, just kind of transitioned right into the weekend from there. So it was fantastic to just to enjoy some summer weather. Man, was it hot. You know, it's interesting when you, I was listening to the commercials on the way in or run up to the show, and you had Joyce Cooling and Heating. And they came to our house back maybe mid-May to do a little air conditioning checkup. And because I knew, you know, we had a cold winter. We had a meh spring, more like, I think it was kind of like a true spring, a true New England spring. It was wet. It was cold. And everyone was wondering if we would ever get into summer. And man, did we get into summer last week. I was reading, I follow this, it's the Greater Hudson Nashua weather guy. If he's listening. This is Nashua Matters on WSMN 1590 AM, 95.3 FM, and always WSMN.live. Forgot to do that at the beginning. Sorry. There we are. Okay. So where did I last leave you? Yes. Summer arrived last week, and I think it's appropriate. I mean, it's the 4th of July. It should be hot. I think it should be hot. It was hot. Anyway, I follow this this weather guy on Facebook, and he mentioned that it never got over 100 in Nashua. I think he said it tops out at 96, I believe, if I remember correctly. And I don't know where they probably measure that at the airport, which you would think would be the hottest place in Nashua because of all the pavement. But anyway, he said it never got over 100, but that it's days over 90 that qualify as a heat wave. So it was definitely a heat wave over the weekend. And yeah, we had the AC cranking, and it was brutal. But as you know, if you're a regular listener to the show, you know that I was in Germany the week prior, and the air temperature over there was 103. The day I left, I left on a Saturday, and on that Friday it was 103. And air conditioning is very limited over there, but I did have it in my hotel. But what they do, so this is interesting, what they do is, while, you know, if you were to stay at some random Holiday Inn Express or something, and it's 103 degrees out, the typical American, I'd like to think I'm a typical American, I crank that sucker down. I mean, we are at about 66 degrees with the fan going, and I want to wear a sweater in that hotel room. They, on the other hand, do not. I would say room temperature was probably between 75 and 80, and it was stuffy. I took a fan with me. My wife gave me a fan. But the fan I brought and the power in Europe did not sync up. Even though I had the adapter, you know, the little two-pronger action, Ooh, boy, that was not a pleasant experience. Anyway, so I came back and I brought the heat with me, so you can blame me if you don't like the heat. I don't like it. I don't. I'm not a fan. I like my temperature at about anywhere between 78 and 82 degrees with 0.0% humidity. Maybe I should move to San Diego. And then I'll start a radio show called San Diego Matters. Maybe. I'm just digging out on the cobwebs today from the long weekend, and it was kind of a crazy week inside City Hall, not by the number of meetings, but the meetings that we did have. I'm going to get into that in a few minutes, but I just, you know, we're going to talk about those things. Let's just go back a little bit to the 4th of July here in Nashua. I was here probably 95% of the time, but the only time I wasn't here was Saturday night. We took a drive over to Portsmouth to see my son. He lives over there. And we were around all day, and the plan was to go to Holman and partake of the fireworks and see what was up. We weren't really planning on going inside Holman Stadium. We were thinking about setting up shop maybe outside by the pool, or just seeing how close we could get to see the fireworks. Anyway, all of that went south, and we looked at the weather and we thought, well, looks like it's going to be nicer in Portsmouth, so let's head over there. Let's visit with my son. So we did that, and it was fantastic. It was beautiful. Portsmouth was hopping. I will say, Nashua, I heard from a lot of people that went to the fireworks, and they said they were great. So hats off to Nashua. Good job. And I saw, comments both for and not so much. Well, look, you're not going to make everybody happy with fireworks. It is what it is. I did. I was fortunate enough a long time ago when I was a younger man. I worked at a radio station up in Manchester, Rock 101 Radio, and I was their promotion director for, I don't know how long, 4-5 years maybe. And we did the Rock 101 Sky Show, which was, it was always Memorial Day weekend. That's when we did it. And it was awesome. It was amazing. So it always started in the afternoon, and then we had vendors around the park, and then we just had a tremendous fireworks show on the bridge that is overlooking Arms Park, right? There's that massive city parking lot there, and we used to line it with vendors and whatnot. So we used to do that a long time ago, so I am very familiar with fireworks and what they are, but not, my experience was most people liked it. Some people didn't. And that's just the way it was. You move on. But it was great to celebrate America here in Nashua. 250 years we've been at this thing. And I think it's important to reflect on, maybe how you feel about things, how things are going. But I think overall, we should all feel pretty fortunate that we live in this country. And, you're going to have ups and downs. And as I said earlier, I was in Germany and then, obviously Europe. And I had dinner one night in a building that was built right around the time of our Civil War. And I was partaking of the local breweries. Because if you go to Germany, you have to have the beer. It is so good. But anyway, I remember the night I took a picture of it and I sent it to some friends. I don't know if I have the picture here on my phone. I don't think I do. not important. The beer I had, it had the name of the brewery, a very long German name. Sense, and then it had the year, 1250 something. I mean, seriously, they've been brewing beer since the year 1250 AD. That is amazing. And it tasted amazing. So no wonder they've been brewing beer that long, because it's fantastic. And obviously beer that good continues to endure. But my point, what's your point, Sullivan? My point is that you can point to any country in on this planet Earth that we share, and everybody has ups and downs. Everybody. Good times, bad times. You know, we were ambitious in our founding, what we wanted to do, that all men are created equal, that we all have rights, inalienable rights given to us by our Creator. That's bold stuff. But that's a pretty high bar. But it's an experiment. And I've heard that America is an idea more than anything. I subscribe to that. But I think it's really, I think for the most part we get it right. And yeah, we stumble a little bit, and maybe it's not always perfect, but what is? Nothing. Nothing is perfect. So a little bit more on the national stuff. A little bit later. Let's zoom back into the city, shall we? Since I am a serving alderman here for Ward 9 in Nashua. It was an interesting week. I anticipated it to be a slow week as far as frequency of meetings. It was good to get back into the swing after being away, and I did attend a couple of meetings remotely, but on a different time zone, and that messed with my head a little bit. I paid for it the next day on my day job, but whenever it is, I signed up to do it, and I'm committed to doing it. So anyway, get back to last week, and I had a meeting on Wednesday night, and, it was a fairly routine finance meeting. What's a finance meeting? It is, just to really simplify it, the budget, which we just went through, is simply that. It is the budget that allocates, appropriates the money into specific accounts in the city, into departments and accounts in the city. Okay. And that gets voted on, and then we have the budget, and then we live off that budget for the next 12 months. But you put money into the budget, and it needs to get spent. We need to write checks. We need to put purchase orders out there. We need to sign contracts. That is what the finance committee is for. And I am a member. I am a clerk. I am the clerk on the finance committee. So I sit next to the mayor, and we go through the agenda, make sure that we're on track, call for votes, et cetera, take attendance, all that stuff. So it was a fairly routine, I thought, finance committee meeting. And we're going through some contracts and paying bills and asking questions and just kind of mundane early July, late June situation, right? You know, it's not quite the dog days of summer, but it was hot. Man, was it hot. And maybe that played into what happened at the second public comment, which I think now I was chatting with a friend on Saturday, early Saturday, And he was saying that I can't believe what happened. So if you're not up to speed on the in the public comment section, the second public comment section of any city meeting, you have 3 minutes to talk about anything that you want. The first public comment section on the agenda is for anything that is going to be voted on that night's agenda. It is your opportunity to speak either for or against a piece of legislation and why. Okay, so that's the first one. The second one, you can talk about anything. You can talk about the color of the grass. You can talk about how your water tastes. Or you can air grievances against city employees, which a citizen decided to do. And I think it, I mean, that citizen used language that I don't think I've heard inside the chamber. Maybe I have. I have to think back. Anyway, when I was chatting with my friend, he said he couldn't believe it, first of all. And I said, well, if no one knew who this citizen was before, they certainly know now. Because that sucker went viral. One of my daughter's friends, early 20s, sent me a TikTok from Drake It with a clip from the meeting. And she sent it to me because I, obviously as the clerk, I am in the front of the room. And she, I don't even know if she knew that I was part of city government, but yep, there I was right on camera. So that was interesting, to say the least. But I, you know, I was thinking that we went back to, you know, this almost identical situation happened about 4 years ago. I was remembering that. I think it was 4 years ago. It was almost the exact same words, the same intent, all of it. And it really, I don't think that this citizen got the notoriety that they did last this past week, but holy cow. I applaud anybody's courage and right to say whatever they want. But then there's the judgment of how they say it. And for me, that just didn't match up. I agree with passion, but sometimes your passion can get in the way of your purpose. And I think we always have to remember that whenever we're speaking, because you don't want to undo what you did. But I think that, you know, when that happens, you do run the risk of spoiling your purpose. So I don't know. We'll see what happens. I anticipate that it will get contentious and it will continue. It's unfortunate. I think overall, I think that what happened on Wednesday to a certain degree is how people feel overall. They're angry. And how I express anger and how other people express anger are two totally different things. I do it my way, you may do it your way. I do subscribe to the feeling or the thought that you get more with honey than you do with vinegar. But not everybody feels that way. And maybe some people get pushed to the point where it's just too much. But people are angry. But again, if, you know, if it were me and I was coaching this person, I would say, don't let your passion get in the way of your purpose. But so that really, woo, baby, that was something that got Nashua on the radar, not for good things, but it's out there now and we'll see where it goes. I hope things calm down. I think, you know, if it were me, if someone were yelling at me, and I'm just being vulnerable here, I'm just saying what's on the top of my head, I would want to sit and talk with that person. I wouldn't want to air my grievances out in public, but I would say, let's go get a sandwich or grab a cup of coffee and let's let cooler heads prevail. What do you want? What do you need? So that's probably how I would handle it. Not probably, that's what I would do. You know, I've told you before, for regular listeners to the show, I'm in sales. It's my job to talk to people. It's my job to over-communicate with people. It's my job to find out what the problem is and address it and ask questions and find a middle ground. Because let's use this kind of in my world. Let's bring it in my world. If I had a customer and my customer were unhappy with the product or the service that I provide, and that customer was emailing, calling, constantly complaining of problems to the support staff of my company, taking up their time, what could you do? What should you do? Well, I think that you have the obligation from the customer to try to resolve the problem. Go visit them. Have a detailed meeting with action items on what we can do, what we can't do. That's how I would handle it. Because at the end of the day, I don't want one customer completely monopolizing the time of the support staff because they have other things to tend to. And it's my responsibility as the leader of that account to mitigate the problem. Put the ego in the back pocket. Maybe we're right. Maybe they're not using the product or the service correctly. Okay. It's time to educate. It's an opportunity. So that's how I see it. I don't like where it went. Let me be clear on that. Not my style. But what I do is, you know, what I do. You do what you do. I get it. But we march on. We carry on. All right, that's enough. We've pounded that tent stake into the ground enough, don't you think? I would, if you're listening out there and you have thoughts on this, I would love to hear them. I'm going to give you my personal email address. It's JS underscore, the underscore, Sullivan, Sullivan, at Comcast.net. I would love to hear your thoughts. It is Nashua Matters, 1590 AM, 95.3 FM, and WSMN.live. The Monday after a 4th of July weekend. And what is going on in the city this week? Well, not a heck of a lot. But on Thursday night, 7 o'clock, planning board. Ho-hum, planning board. Boring. No. Not boring. There is the Gate City Casino is relocating, wants to relocate to Exit 1, the Sheraton Tara property. They already own the building. And it's my understanding they want to move the casino from Northeastern Boulevard that used to be Boston Billiards. They want to pick up and they want to move to Sheraton Tara. They already own it, but they can't have a casino on site because Sheraton, if you want to carry the Sheraton name on your building, you cannot have a casino affiliated with it. That's their rules, the rules of the lease. That's how I understand it. Again, simplifying it. But I went there, I want to say it was the beginning of my second term. So 22, 23, probably end of 23, beginning of 2024. And they knew they wanted to expand. They have plans, right? They know what they're doing. And so they had this in the works for a long time. And their lease is obviously coming up with the Sheraton. Excuse me for a second. So they are ready to get rolling on their plans for an expansion of that property. So at the planning board, now this has been postponed, I think at least once, maybe twice. I know that there was a meeting on the 25th of June, but that was pushed, and now here we are, 9th of July. This is going to be coming before the planning board Thursday night at 7 o'clock. It is a pretty light agenda, so they're going to get right to it. I'll be interested to see if this goes forward, but you should plan on that it is because it's on the agenda. And this company, they want to expand into 41,000 square feet of gaming room in the hotel. So if you've been to the Sheraton Tower, my sister used to work there back in the 80s. Ooh. You know, she was a server. She did weddings. She worked in the kitchen, et cetera, et cetera. And I used to have to drop her off every morning up along the back road. And she walked in through the service entrance. So I'm intimate with that building. I've been to many, many events there, a couple of weddings. I did New Year's Eve there, New Year's Eve 2023, 2024. That was a great time. And there was a restaurant in there. I don't know how that's doing. Anyway, it's gone through many iterations. There's a health club in there. There's a pool. And it used to get pretty filled up when they had like local soccer games in there and whatnot, or soccer tournaments here in the city. Anyway, it was bought by Delaware North. And they have, as you know, the casino on Northeastern Boulevard, which is in Ward 6. And now they want to move it and expand it. So 41,000 square feet of gaming. Blackjack. Well, think of the Nash, right? So you have slot machines, you have blackjack tables. Well, it's not slot machines. Well, I don't know. I can't follow it. It's not classic slot machines, it's historic horse racing, but then they changed that, I think. It's hard to follow. Anyway, it's gambling. It's gambling. So 41,000 square feet of gaming and a 5-story parking garage. Holy cow. If you haven't seen the plans, you can go see the plans. If you go to, I actually found it on the June 25th, they have a packet and there's hyperlinks and you can click on the plans and you can look at them. And then you can also click on who's for it and who is against it as far as letters written into the planning board. So you can do that. If you can't make it that night, you can register your opinion, either for or against, support or opposition to any project. And I was flipping through to see who was for it. 11 different nonprofits are in favor of it. Also are state senators, both state senators. So it is great in a divided nation that we do have bipartisan support for something, and that would be local gaming. Both state senators said, yeah, let's do this.

on exit one, or you come, maybe you're coming up from the south and you get off at exit one, you take a left on Spitbrook. And then you go up. Is it a left? Yeah, it's a left if you're coming from the south. And then you go up to the one intersection, two intersections, then you take a right, then you go down into the campus, if you will, of that area. So that's where, you know, that could be some stress. That's a lot of traffic. And then you have people leaving. And then think about it at Christmas time, or, you know, when you come down exit one, say you're coming from Nashua, right? You're going south on the Everett Turnpike and you get off at exit one and then you take a right on Spitbrook. Well, that can back up pretty quickly. So those are concerns. So you have, as with any project, as with most projects, big projects like this, you have support. And then you have opposition, and we'll see where and hopefully, you know, you find some middle ground, right? Say, okay, we're good if you do this. So we will see what happens there. I cannot be there live, but I will watch it because I am curious, because while it is not Ward 9, it is Ward 8, but it is Ward 9 adjacent. A lot of the folks that live up on the upper half of Spitbrook, more towards East Dunstable, think Sky Meadow, think over the top down on Lamb Road. A lot of that is Ward 9. And in looking at the addresses of the folks that are in opposition, they are, some are from Ward 9. And I completely understand concerns. So tune into that. That's this Thursday night, July the 9th, starts at 7. You can go live if you want. That is up in the third floor auditorium. And if you don't want to be there and you just want to watch because you're just curious, you don't, either you're for it or against it, and you just want to see how the meeting shakes out, that's kind of my deal. I'll just watch it live. You can watch it. You can go on the website, but they also have an app. There is an app that you can get for Channel 16, and it's fantastic. You just watch it on your phone or your tablet if you don't have access to television. So you can do that, and that is that's fantastic. Let's see. What else is shaking, Nashua? Nashua Matters, WSMN, 1590 AM, 95.3 FM, WSMN.live. I am your host each and every week, John Sullivan. Getting back to, let's dig into some lighter fare, should we? Yes, let's do that. The World Cup. I have the fever. I love it. I love it. It really is amazing to watch, and we're getting down to it. You know, the round of 32 is over. We're into the round of 16, and it's incredible. It's incredible. And I do want to touch on sports a little bit, only because I don't want to interfere with my man, Mark Hooley, who does game plan here on Sunday mornings. But I am going to dive in a little bit into sports, the World Cup. I didn't see the Norway game, Norway-Brazil yesterday, but amazing that Norway beat Brazil. That's incredible. So is there just, you know, so much parity here in these different countries? I don't know. I'm still putting my money on France. If I were to gamble, but I don't. Tying into the last subject. Not a gambling man. So prediction. I predict France will win. Because, boy, they just look like a juggernaut.

0: or not. But getting back to Norway and beating Brazil, that was incredible. I was kind of watching the score on my phone. I couldn't watch it live. But when I saw the final, I was just amazed. And I watched some of the highlights this morning. And gosh, that player for Norway, that guy, Holland is his name. The guy is just a machine. But if you were to put in an encyclopedia what a Viking would look like, there'd be a picture of that guy. He is your prototypical Norwegian. Man. Tall, blonde, boisterous. Like, this guy looks like he's ready to take over a village, but he takes over a soccer game, football game instead. And just magic. This guy has just captured the attention of the football world, which is great. And the Norwegian cheer with the row. My other prediction besides France is I think the Minnesota Vikings, the American football team, are going to adopt that. Watch. It's my small little prediction. I'm going to see that in the upcoming NFL season, I bet. I bet you they rip that right off. As well they should, because that is amazing. I love that. They usually have the skull chant. Now I think they're gonna do the row. But it's great. And then I did watch most of the England-Mexico game last night. Now, correct me if I'm wrong. I saw a report that they were going to move the game up to 2 o'clock and then they moved it back to its original time slot. I think it was because of weather, because that Mexican stadium is not fully enclosed. They do have a roof. That's a good looking stadium, but they don't, it's the center is open, but the ends, like where all the people sit, that's all that there's covering over that, but where the field is, that's not covered. So I think I remember seeing it somewhere that they were going to move it to 2 o'clock to beat the weather, but then it moved back to 8. But that worked out for me, so I could watch it. That was exciting. Unfortunately, the only North American, well, no, I shouldn't say that, unfortunately. But Mexico is out. Canada lost on Saturday. They are out. So America, the United States of America, is the only North American team remaining in the tournament. And they play tonight against Belgium, 8 o'clock. Woof. Big night tonight. So it is, I'll be interested to see what happens. And our star player is back. Got the red card, got thrown out of the game. It's pretty much the second half. Pretty much the second half of that game on Wednesday night. So we had to play without him. We had to play without, this is a crazy rule. Not only do you lose the player, but you can't sub. You have to play man down or player down for the balance of the game. That's bananas. And then you have, and then according to their rules, I mean, that's the rules. This is the rules of the league. You get suspended for the next game. Well, not so fast. Because the World Cup has become political now. And our president, who I thought was doing a fantastic job of staying out of it, has decided to insert himself, according to reports, into the decision to reinstate the player. So he's going to play tonight, thanks to the president. And I don't know how people feel about that. As with anything, I'm going to say it's probably a 60-40 split, 60% against, 40% for. But what was interesting is in talking to some friends of mine, they didn't like the decision in the first place. They didn't feel that the red card was warranted because the VAR rules, you're not supposed to look at them in slow motion. You're supposed to look at them in real action. When you look at most of these penalties in real time, real speed, how it actually happened, they don't look like penalties. But when you slow it down, it does. But anyway, we play tonight against Belgium, 8 o'clock. So we will see if we can carry on to the quarterfinals. I would have to look. I would have to look in on the internets. The last time we were here, it's been a while. I think it may be the first time ever if we win that we make it into the quarterfinals. I'll have to check on that. Fact check me. But okay, so there's that. So that there's a lot going on there. And getting back to how we started the show, Nashua Matters, here on WSMN, your host, John Sullivan, here for just a few more minutes. Just some thoughts about overall our 250th anniversary of being a country. I was reading an article this weekend, and it was, they were talking about just different times in our history when we were as divided, if not more divided. Let's not forget that we did have a civil war in this country. So for people that think we're pretty divided, which we are, it got bad. Really bad. The president through that, Abraham Lincoln, this was before he was president, he made a speech back in 1838, and I took this away from the article. This is a quote that he said. As a nation of free men, we must live through all time or die by suicide. Sharp words from the big man, Abe Lincoln, who some would regard as one of our greatest presidents, to which I would agree. You get the leader you deserve, right? And I think during that time of the Civil War, you think about Lincoln and you think about, you know, what I talked about earlier about being stoic and being calm. And I admire that. I think we need more of that from our leadership class. Unemotional. Get unemotional. Lincoln thought, in that little phrase from that speech, 1838, that America's worst enemy was ourselves. Is he right? Well, less than 30 years after that, we were embroiled in a civil war, so I guess he would have to say that he was right. And I would say that today is pretty much the same. I don't know who said this. I don't know who to attribute it to, but I have seen thine enemy and it is me. Do you say that as a country? How divided we are and that we get so polarized that you just have to be right. You just have to be right. my side. I mean, we all want things. We all want to be a great country. But it's how we get there that matters. I think that if you just focus on doing a good job and understanding that the reason that you're there is to serve the people, and you take politics out of it. Yes, it's a political process to get you there. But once you're there, you are the leader for the entire population, not just the people that voted for you. Lincoln understood that. Many of our leaders, past and present, understand that. But sometimes the leaders that get all the attention don't. So we made it through. We're on to year 251 and running. I'm optimistic. I think our systems are built in a way. I don't think it's the perfect mousetrap, but I think the founding fathers did a pretty remarkable job in how they drew it all up. Now, do we always follow the rules? Do we follow the instruction manual? Not so much. I wish we would a little bit more. I wish our Congress would do something, anything. But it is what it is, friends. And I think, we're on to year 251. And I am going to remain optimistic that those voices, those calm, cool, collected voices, both at the local level, the state level, and ultimately the national level, will prevail. And I think we'll just look back at this as a chapter in our history. Now, you don't just dismiss it and say, yeah, we'll get through it. No, we have to work to get through it. You do. And it does. It takes work. And it takes restraint and discipline. So that is, you know, really how I look at it. And again, I'd like to hear from you. You know, I gave you my email address earlier, but I'll give it again. JS_Sullivan@comcast.net. And I think that will pretty much, what do we got, a minute left here? Yeah, 1 minute. Okay. So we have just some great things happening in the city. And I hope your summer is going well. And we'll catch you next time, Nashua. Take care of each other, okay? I'll see you. It's Nashua Matters on WSMN.
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2: USA Radio News, I'm John Summers. President Trump says the U.S. will either make a deal with Iran or will finish the job.
3: Trump made the warning while speaking to reporters from the Oval Office on Monday.
4: It won't be tough to finish the job. I'd rather make a deal because I don't want to affect 91 million people.
3: He also reiterated that Iran cannot have a nuclear weapon. Peace talks between the countries are set to resume after the funeral for Iran's supreme leader. These ceremonies are being held nearly 4 months after he was killed in a U.S.-Israeli airstrike. I'm Mark Mayfield.
2: Justice Ketanji Brown Jackson faces scrutiny over public appearances.
5: Supreme Court Justice Ketanji Brown Jackson is drawing renewed debate after appearing on a magazine cover labeled The People's Champion, prompting criticism from some legal observers who say justices should avoid celebrity-style publicity. Others note she has also attended public cultural events and argue such appearances are part of outreach and education during court recess. The discussion has added to ongoing calls for clear ethics guidelines for the Supreme Court. Ron Warner, USA Radio News.
2: A West Palm Beach Democrat congresswoman railed against the Supreme Court's ruling, which allows the temporary protected status of Haitians to end.
6: Palm Beach County is the home to one of the largest Haitian communities in America. Their work is woven into the fabric of our community, in our hospitals, in our nursing homes, our hotels, our restaurants, our construction sites, our schools, and of course, they are our neighbors, they are our friends.
2: Representative Lois Frankel gathered fellow Democrats from the state legislature to call for the U.S. Senate to pass a bill the U.S. House has already passed. It would require the Department of Homeland Security to restore and extend temporary protected status for Haitian nationals. The U.S. World Cup run is over. The team crashed out of the round of 16 against Belgium following a 4-1 loss from Seattle. From America's News Network, USA Radio News.
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8: Chase Elliott has had a consistent first 19 races to the NASCAR Cup Series season, never falling lower than sixth in the championship standings. Following a top five run on Sunday night in Chicagoland, Elliott and his number 9 Hendrick Motorsports Chevrolet are back in the top five, with motivation to continue to improve as the chase for the championship nears.
11: Yeah, I mean, I want to get as far forward as I can. Where that is, I don't know, but I want to try and stack as many points as I can between now and the last race and just kind of see where it all shakes out.
8: Elliott has never competed in a 10-race chase format, having won the 2020 Cup Series title with the playoff format, and he won the 2014 O'Reilly Series championship with full season points. I'm Kyle Rickey. This is NASCAR Hot Pass on the Motor Racing Network.
12: Mark James with a recap of the Honda Indy 200 at Mid-Ohio, and what a week it has been for Arrow McLaren with all of the discussion about their ever-evolving driver roster. One of the drivers that is on the move, it was confirmed over the weekend, is Christian Lundgaard. He started on pole and had control through the midway point, but lost the lead to his teammate Pat O'Ward, who pulled away thanks to perfect timing on the pit stops. He wins for the 10th time in his career. Christian Lundgaard settled for second. Kyle Kirkwood was third.
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15: Down to the line, green flag goes in the air, and the Chicagoland fans come to their feet. The Aero 400 is underway. Takes the green and white checkered flag from Brett Dalton on top of the flag stand, and William Byron will win stage number one.
16: Trouble, turn number four. Kyle Larson will spin to the bottom of the racetrack, losing it on his home. Everybody trying to jump on the binders and will.
17: Trouble in turn number three. The Tyler Rennick car is very slow. There is smoke coming out of that machine. He's trying to limp his way to pit road.
15: Byron will sweep the first two stages of the Aero 400.
16: Chum is in the water for Christopher Bell off turn number four. He'll take the high lane while Briscoe used the lane down low. The separation, three car lengths at the line. Bell is rolling with four laps remaining. Bell trying to get the momentum off the corner. Chase Briscoe, though, comes out of turn number four to the start-finish line. Chase Briscoe will win in the NASCAR Cup Series return to the Chicagoland Speedway.
14: Chase Briscoe held off a hard-charging Christopher Bell in the closing laps to secure the victory at Chicagoland. The Motor Racing Network will return Sunday, August 9th, with coverage of the Iowa Corn 350 powered by ethanol from Iowa Speedway at 2:30 p.m. Eastern Time.
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23: This is WSMN's Life for Today for July 7th. Happening on this day in 1830, construction begins on the Hoover Dam. And in 1981, Sandra Day O'Connor is nominated to be the first female justice on the Supreme Court. Born on this day in 1860, composer Gustav Mahler. 1940, Ringo Starr. Dying on this day in 1930, Sir Arthur Conan Doyle at 71. And in 2006, Pink Floyd guitarist Syd Barrett. He was 60. And finally, on this day, 1973, Billy Preston starts a two-week run at number one with Will It Go Round in Circles? And that's WSMN's Life for Today for July 7th. I'm Phil Kincaid.
24: Will it go round in circles? 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
25: 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And welcome to the Perry Cataldo Show right here on WSMN 1590 AM, 95.3 FM, or WSMN.live. And I'm streaming live on my Facebook as well. Hopefully, there's more than
0: one person listening. I don't know. We're going to have a guest on, so maybe their friends and family might be listening as well. But anyway, welcome to the show. And again, I'm Perry Cataldo from Choice Benefit Services. I'm a local independent insurance broker and advisor. And at Choice Benefits, we like to say, you know, this show started out mainly as Medicare, but we do insurance from A to Z because I have a lot of people asking me questions. Do we do this type of insurance and that type of insurance? Well, we handle pretty much everything, well, except car insurance and home insurance. I'm not getting into that stuff, but anything that has to do with your life, we try to help as best as possible and lead you through the maze of insurance. I always call it the Medicare maze, but we lead you through the maze of insurance because it is confusing and overwhelming. And you end up feeling uneasy about whichever decision you make. So we work with you until you feel comfortable. Now, every Tuesday morning, we come together, hopefully to navigate this and your entire healthcare journey. So today's program is a perfect example of that because today's topic, if you've ever noticed, we spend a lot of time planning for retirements or planning our finances, planning vacations, even planning what we're going to have for dinner. but few of us ever plan for what happens if we suddenly end up in the hospital. Maybe it's a fall. I know if it's me, it'll probably be a fall. A knee replacement, hip replacement, stroke, whatever, heart procedure. I've had one of them too. Or an unexpected illness. So far, I've been blessed without an unexpected illness, unless you count, you know, an emergency appendix illness, but I wouldn't count that as an illness. So most people think once the doctor says you're being discharged, the hard part's over. And in many cases, the recovery is just the beginning. It's just the beginning. The hospital's job pretty much is to fix whatever's going on and stabilize you and to make sure you're medically safe. But that doesn't always mean you're strong enough to return home. And I know in my personal experience, that was the case. You know, maybe you need help walking or you need help recovering from a surgery or you need occupational therapies to learn how to safely perform everyday risks. Tasks, not risk. You are a risk if you don't learn again. And you know, speech therapy after a stroke, or maybe a little more time and professional care before returning home. And these are the things that we don't really think about. And that's where post-acute rehabilitation becomes important. And I want to bring it into how it relates to Medicare as well. So, as I said before, you know, mainly my main focus is Medicare, but we do everything else. So, as it is related to Medicare, it's even more of a situation that people don't really consider it until it happens. And that's when families become even more confused. So one of the questions I hear all the time, and I'm sure we'll get a little more information on this as well, is will Medicare cover rehabilitation? And the answer is generally speaking, yeah. Whether you have original Medicare or original Medicare with the Medicare supplement or a Medicare Advantage plan, the answer is usually yes. Both generally or all three generally provide benefits for medically necessary skilled nursing and rehabilitation. But where things become different with Medicare is if you have original Medicare and a Medicare or original Medicare with a Medicare supplement plan. Original Medicare is going to pay first, and then your supplement's typically going to pick up the remainder, except in some cases there might be a small copayment. But for all intents and purposes, if your doctor says you're going to go to one place, you go, and the supplement's going to pick up the difference in most situations. You have tremendous flexibility with that set, okay, Medicare and a Medicare supplement. Now, the flexibility changes a little bit if you receive your insurance and your care with a Medicare Advantage plan, which is your private insurance companies. They have to coordinate your care. So it's going to involve provider networks. And that's where sometimes a lot of confusion and a lot of frustration and displaced anger comes in, because your doctor may want to send you to one place, but the insurance company contracts or network in a different place. So it sets sometimes an uneasy feeling with a lot of patients and a lot of clients, personally, in my experience. The important thing is to know that, yes, you're going to need prior authorizations with that type of Medicare Advantage plans, prior authorizations, case managers, and it's a different copayment structure. You're going to have some copayments. The important thing is to remember, neither option is the best. Okay, neither option. It's better. It's better for everyone. It's neither one is better. Okay, they're different, and it's a different way of getting your care. And you shouldn't feel like you're not going to be taken care of if you're on Medicare and you chose a Medicare Advantage plan, because no matter what, you're going to get the care. It might not be in the actual direction that you thought you were going, but at the end of the day, you will get care. So that's where we come in, right? And where I come in as with Choice Benefit Services, and I have you understand those differences before you need rehabilitation, and can save you a tremendous amount of steps and not knowing what's going on in frustration when the time comes. Now, hopefully it doesn't come, but when it does, you will be prepared. So one piece of advice I give every client is this. Don't wait until you're sitting in a hospital room trying to understand insurance. Know your benefits beforehand. And that's what we do. Ask all the questions, understand options, and know what's going on. Because when something unexpected happens, the last thing you want to do is to be struggling and asking for information from your insurance company and trying to prove your point, when sometimes it becomes clouded with frustration, anxiety, and just worrying about getting well, whether it be a spouse or a parent or yourself. That's why you need the education, and it's so important. Now, when people hear, oh my God, I'm incredibly thirsty this morning. When people hear the word rehabilitation, they immediately think of physical therapy. And yeah, physical therapy is incredibly important, but rehabilitation is about much more than exercise. It's helping someone regain confidence, right? Regain their confidence, helping them safely walk again, like I said, and manage even their medications correctly, preventing another fall, and being able to return home safely. I mean, everyone's had that question if they're in the hospital, do you feel safe at home? And they take it possibly, nobody's beating me, you know, but it's feeling safe at home also, meaning that can you get around? Do you feel that you can go up those three flights of those three stairs from your normal level, your living level to your bedroom level, and come back down again, or even something getting into your bed. So that is also the return. Do you feel safe at home? It's because ultimately the goal is to regain your confidence. At the end of the day, that's what everybody wants. Nobody wants to stay in a rehabilitation facility longer than necessary. So to have a facility that will get you up and going and pays attention to those things is the goal. And to make you feel confident is always to get stronger, get healthier, and get back home. So families, most of the time, or often, are thrown into these situations without much warning. Suddenly, they're being asked all kinds of questions, and they never thought about answering, or never thought about before. And a lot of times, I get the phone call, the questions are: what type of rehabilitation do they need? How long is your dad or your mom going to be there? And, you know, which facility, or how do we know whichever facility is going to be right? And the answer is whichever one Medicare is going to cover if you're with Medicare. Yes, they will cover it. So it's you need to be kept informed to make sure that things are going on. And who's going to coordinate all this, and who's going to ask all the important questions? Always, I say, you never know how good your insurance is until you need it. So that's why it's important to understand everything about it. And that's why, that's what I do. And that's why I bring a lot of guests on as well, to go over all the things, so you are more informed on a day-to-day basis. And, you know, you might not think you need it now, but you will need it in the future, maybe. Or somebody you know, guaranteed somebody that you know, if it's not you, will need some type of rehabilitation. So instead of me babbling through this and trying to answer those questions, I thought we'd bring on some professionals today whose families, to help families, rather, through the process every single day. So I'm very pleased to welcome our guests, what I need to change to guest, from Nashua Post Acute Care. It is part of Marquise Health Consulting, correct? And joining me this morning, well, it was supposed to be Shelly Cross, but she's not feeling well. So, Shelly, we hope you feel better soon. Maybe we'll have you on again in the near future. And also, I'd like to welcome Director of Admissions is Erica Paquin. Director of Marketing.
1: Admissions and Marketing. Yep.
0: See, I got both of them. Well, good morning, Erica.
1: Good morning, Perry. Thank you, Nashua. Thank you for having us here. I appreciate it.
0: Yeah, I'm really glad you got up early.
1: I did.
0: And
1: I did.
0: joined us this morning. I know, you know, today I was up and ready a little bit earlier than I was supposed to be. And then I don't know what happened. I just start, you know, thinking I have time, and I leave, and then all of a sudden, I'm running a little late.
1: Yep.
0: So I don't know. I mean, it usually happens. The earlier you get up, sometimes it's the later you end up leaving the house. Does that happen to you?
1: It does. It does. Yep. My mind woke up at 4:30 this morning, and I don't usually.
0: Yeah. Yeah. I know, you know, a little on-air jitters are going to happen, right? And oh my God. So you're up early, but that's why I sent you a message. I'm like,
1: yep.
0: Don't worry. You're not late. I am. And I ended up being on time.
1: Yep.
0: But hey, so anyway, I'm really glad you're here.
1: Thank you.
0: And as I mentioned earlier, this is one of those topics that almost every family will face at some point.
1: Mm-hmm.
0: But it's something most people don't think about or don't know much about until they're in the middle of it. That's why I think this is important to go over. So my hope today is that we can help take some of that mystery out of post-acute care and help people better understand what happens when they leave the hospital. So we'll start, pretty much right at the beginning. Mm-hmm. For some listeners that's never heard of post-acute care, what exactly is Nashua post-acute care, and what services do you provide there?
1: So we provide many services. So we post-acute would be someone coming from the hospital, somebody that has just had surgery, or they could have had a fall, could have fractured something. We obviously have many different levels of care at our facility. We have short-term rehab, which is somebody that was just in the hospital, needs a little TLC, needs a little occupational therapy, physical therapy, whatever it is to get that patient back to their baseline and get them back home. We have traditional long-term care, which is somebody that, for whatever reason, cannot live alone and needs a little extra help just with their basic daily care, getting dressed, getting, maybe need a little help prepping their meals, that kind of stuff. So traditional long-term care, they would live at the facility. That becomes their new home. We have two units that are memory care. So one is the locked dementia unit. These are patients with early to late Alzheimer's and dementia, but they're residents that are not safe to be at home. They require constant supervision. They're able to walk and ambulate up and down the hallway, or they could be wheelchair bound, but they are somebody that, for safety reasons, would not be safe at home. They would question of getting out the door. You might find them down the street, and that does happen a lot. So they are on a locked memory care unit. We have another locked unit, and those are patients that are higher functioning. They could have Alzheimer's, they could have dementia. They just need a little bit more oversight, but not necessarily locked in the case of the dementia unit, where they're just staying on that unit. They're able to go and do activities off the unit, but they still need a little bit more supervision than the patients on the dementia unit.
0: So when you say short-term care, how typically a short-term care therapy, how long is that, the rehab?
1: So for every patient, it's going to be different. We could say roughly the average length of stay could be 15 days to 30 days. Medicare, you're obviously given 100 days. You, as long as you have a skilled need for physical therapy, nursing, occupational therapy, you could stay as long as you're continuing to make goals. With managed care or insurances, they're usually 10 to 15 days, because every couple of days you need an update from the insurance. You have to send what they're doing with nursing, what they're doing with physical therapy, what they're doing with occupational therapy. They need to know what happens. What was their goal of care before they came in? Did they have so many stairs at home? Were they able to walk around with a walker? And now the insurance every couple of days wants to see that you're making a progression. If they don't see that, unfortunately, they are able to cut you, and you could have a lesser stay than somebody with traditional Medicare would have.
0: Yeah, I think that's where a lot of ill feelings come, mm-hmm, with someone's insurance plan.
1: Sure.
0: And they may go into it loving ABC Insurance Company and then have a experience like you just said,
1: yep,
0: because they're like, oh, they're calling every 2 days or calling, mm-hmm, every 3 days, and they're looking at it as the person that's it's happening to is looking at it as they want me out because they're terrible,
1: of course,
0: and the insurance company is looking at it as they want to see a progression, mm-hmm, of your natural progression of getting well.
1: Correct.
0: So it's not that they won't give you days. They need to get the proper information, same way as if they get a rejection.
1: Right.
0: Right? And somebody, a doctor, puts in that you need a surgery. If they don't have the right answers, the boxes that they need to get checked, and no matter what,
1: correct,
0: it will get rejected, mm-hmm, to go back. I know I experienced it without Medicare.
1: Mm-hmm.
0: I wasn't on Medicare at the time when I was in the hospital.
1: Yeah.
0: And I wanted to stay in rehab forever because it wasn't that I wasn't safe at home.
1: Sure.
0: I just didn't feel comfortable at home.
1: Mm-hmm.
0: With, because I got so used to those heart monitors beeping,
1: yes, yep,
0: that I needed to hear that. So it was incredible, the transition that you had to make.
1: And I think there's pros and cons, and every patient is different. We have some patients that come in with Medicare, and we have some patients that come in with commercial insurance or managed insurance. And it, when somebody's in the community, their insurance works different than if you're coming to a rehab facility or long-term care. It works a little bit different. For us, traditionally, Medicare works better. Not to say that we don't take insurance, because we do.
0: Mm-hmm.
1: It's just that we're the ones who are able to guide how long somebody is there, because our nurses look at the notes, our doctors. We have obviously meetings just like you would if somebody was reviewing your chart from United Healthcare or any other of the commercial or managed insurance.
0: Mm-hmm.
1: But we determine, oh, this patient still needs a need. We can skill them under Medicare because they're still making gains that we can see.
0: Right.
1: You don't have somebody that's on the computer looking at your documentation and
0: right,
1: saying, no, they're not doing what we need you to do. So sometimes we'll have patients that may come to us and they may convert at the beginning of the month to Medicare. And then when they go home, they can go back on their traditional managed care.
0: Yeah. Yeah.
1: That's an option as well.
0: I've seen that happen as well.
1: Yep.
0: Which leads me to another, which way does somebody come in to, Nashua post-acute?
1: So if you're coming in for short-term rehab, you would have to have been in the hospital or have a qualifying medical stay. So for Medicare, you'd have to be inpatient, meaning you were hospitalized and they did an admission and you'd have to be there for 3 nights. Managed works a little bit different, but you still have to have a hospitalization to access your insurance. Now, what happens is the hospital case managers will ask you, you know, what area do you live in? And they'll say, these are the facilities in your area that take your insurance. And they will send those facilities your screen. And what we do is our clinical liaison, Shelley, that couldn't make it, she takes a look at it and says, do we take your insurance?
0: Shelley, you could have had this question.
1: I know. So Shelley would take a look clinically and say, can we meet all these needs of the patient clinically? And do we take your insurance? And then the case manager goes back to the family and says, you know, this facility has offered you a bed. Would you be willing to take it? From my point of view, once we get the referral from the hospital, is I will call the family and ask them, do you want to come take a tour? Would you like to come and see what your short-term rehab would look like? And we can take them a tour. We give them information, answer all their questions over the phone or in person.
0: Yeah. So which actually is a very good thing, which probably should lead into my next question, was how families have choices,
1: mm-hmm,
0: right?
1: Absolutely.
0: When it comes to rehabilitation. So what do you come in and take a tour or whatever it
1: yep
0: is when you have the time. So what do you think sets Nashua post-acute care apart from everyone else? I mean, because like
1: yeah
0: you said, you have choices.
1: Of course. Of course. It's always the patient and family choice. We always recommend coming in because what you may hear or what you may see online doesn't represent necessarily what you see in person. From the outside, we look like an older building, and then you come in and it looks like a beautiful hotel when you first walk in. It's very deceiving from the outside. And, you know, people know us from years ago, from a reputation many, many years ago, but we've been bought out. We've done so much construction, renovated the whole facility that it's gorgeous inside. It really is. And when people actually come in, they're very shocked at what they find when they come into the door. So what sets us apart is, like I said, we from the beginning, we have 6 different units, so we can offer many different levels of care. So unfortunately, some patients come to us short term and are unable to go home. So that's an option after that. If you physically cannot go home for whatever reason, that now we have a long term care bed. And we would never discharge somebody without a discharge plan in place, as long as it's a safe discharge. So We have that, and we're actually one of the only facilities around, or many around, that do Medicaid pending. So a lot of people call for long-term care, and they're like, oh, I've started the process, but unfortunately, you know, some places in my area don't take us because we are not approved yet. Well, we're one of the facilities that actually take the approval. We do have our own financial checklist that we send off to the financial team, and it's asking a lot of the same questions that they do for Medicaid. They'll ask you, you know, they want to make sure that there's no red flags that are going to show up, that somebody transferred over tons of money or whatever it is, that they're going to be approved and we'll have a payer in the future. But that's one great thing that we have. The other is, we have a specialty program, so we specialize obviously in our ortho win. So we have a great, we have a brand new rehab gym that was just done over.
0: That's great. So you know, that was going to be my next question anyway. Yeah. So just keep on going.
1: Yes, yeah, so
0: it was
1: going to
0: be what type of specialty programs do you offer?
1: Yep. So we have a fabulous rehab department, physical therapists, occupational therapists, speech therapists, and this brand new gym, state of the art. So we have an ADL suite. So ADL suite, it looks like your kitchen at home. So they have a washer and dryer in one area. They have a bed to practice getting in and out of the bed. They want to set it up like a home environment. So that way, when you go home, you're able to maneuver around your kitchen. You're able to work around the fridge, the stove. So that's all in the kitchen and the ADL suite. They practice getting in and out of the shower, using the shower chair, the grab bars. And then they can say, oh, we don't have this at home. Well, we may need this now, and we can practice and getting in and out of that. We also are waiting for our car. We have a smart car that's coming shortly, and they'll be able to practice transfers, getting in and out of the car, practice getting in and out of the back seat. And that way you don't have to have somebody show up with their own car. We actually have one in the gym.
0: Wow. That's pretty amazing.
1: Yeah.
0: That's pretty amazing.
1: The other great program we have is our pulmonary program. So we have a respiratory therapist, and then we have a pulmonologist that actually rounds weekly. So we have multiple rooms on our rehab unit that have piped in wall oxygen. So if somebody comes in on oxygen, you don't have those huge concentrators that are putting up all that heat and all that noise so you can't sleep. It's right in the wall. We can do high flow oxygen. We can take care of CPAPs, BiPAPs, any, you know, pulmonary issues, as well as we have trach patients that come. So, you know, unfortunately, some patients have had some severe accidents, end up with a tracheostomy. We've had some patients from Spalding come, and they're able to come, and our respiratory therapist can do bedside care practice. And we've actually had some patients decannulated and able to go home after that. So it's a great program that we have.
0: That's, that's where the term acute comes from,
1: correct,
0: right? So it's, there are facilities that don't say acute, right? So acute is when you are equipped to handle all of those unique situations, correct?
1: Correct. And that's why, like Shelley, and we have other clinical liaisons at, you know, Boston hospitals, other hospitals, that read over the clinical and make sure that we can clinically take care of this patient that we're reviewing. And she's able to, like, to local hospitals, go and see the patient. If we have a question, can we really meet this patient's needs? She can go and see them in person, or any of the liaisons can go to the hospitals and see them in person and see, is this somebody that we can take care of? And for the most part, there's very few patients that we've turned away because we can't clinically take care of them. The reason that we may not take somebody would be more of our insurance. We're not contracted with them. That's one of the bigger ones. We take almost everything, but we don't take Humana and we don't take Blue Cross. We're just not contracted with them. And we actually get a lot of referrals for VA patients, and we can take them short term.
0: Yep.
1: But unfortunately, if somebody was to stay long term, we are not contracted with long term VA.
0: Right.
1: But clinically, we actually really can do a lot in our building. And we have very skilled nursing staff, and actually our unit managers, some of them have been there for 20 plus years. So we have a lot of continuity on our floors, which is great.
0: So is it a different type of care? Or like, I guess maybe, like, what's the difference between, because your facility does both, the difference from like post-acute, excuse me, rehabilitation and long-term care. You say some people could turn into a long-term care, or some people go from, we're going to do long-term care. Does it go the other way as well? Like, what's the difference between the two?
1: So we have patients that come in and they're like, oh, I fell at the hospital and I fractured a hip. I just need to get a little bit stronger to go home. And some patients come in and we do our best to get them back to their baseline. Sometimes, unfortunately, you know, they have other, you know, chronic conditions that creep up, or even if a family member decides, like, I clinically can't take care of my family member. I thought they would be able to get stronger to come home.
0: Yeah.
1: And unfortunately, now they're wheelchair bound and we have all these steps and we can't take care of them. So they may end up staying. And what would happen is if they have Medicaid, the

0: out the application and start the process. So by the time that, not that it takes long, but by that time that happens, let me say a couple weeks, that we have all the paperwork, the bank statements, everything that we need for our financial department, a bed could open.
1: Right.
0: And we're such a big facility, we're 292 beds, that there's always moving parts.
1: Yeah.
0: So there's always usually a bed either on the rehab unit, and eventually we let them know if somebody, we had somebody recently, a couple patients that came in, long-term care, their family lived local, so they transferred them from another facility. And we said, okay, we're going to put you on the rehab unit, but just know once a bed opens that you will be moving. So we did. And within a couple of days, one opened, and they were able to go to their, now their home.
1: So you're, well, that is very large, because I was going to ask you how big it is. So the 290, is that long-term?
0: 292, that's the whole building.
1: Oh,
0: so
1: the
0: that's,
1: whole building.
0: That's six units.
1: So what's the difference between, yeah, how many long-term, how many?
0: So we have 50 right now of our short-term rehab. We have another 42 bed unit that's opening up shortly that was just renovated. That's going to be, we're going to make that another short-term rehab. And partially half of that, depending on, you know, on the census, half of that could be like the interim waiting for a long-term care bed. That could be like an, like half long-term care, half rehab. It just depends on the census at the time.
1: Erica, is it just in service, I mean, in your facility care, or is it, does somebody get released from acute therapy and then say, okay, yeah, you don't have to stay here anymore, but you have to come back here?
0: No, we don't do outpatient therapy,
1: okay,
0: just in-house. Yep.
1: So that would be, is that a natural transfer for someone to do? Like if somebody is there, mm-hmm. somebody's in the hospital, so
0: sure.
1: from the hospital to Nashua post-acute care. Mm-hmm. Does that times go to another therapy or
0: so what happens when somebody's discharged? We have a care plan meeting throughout the whole time that they're there. And that care plan is meeting with the whole interdisciplinary team, which would be nursing, PT, OT, the case manager, like social services. And what they do is they say, okay, before you go home, we need to know what your goals of care are. They set that on day one, mm-hmm. that these are the goals. We need to be able to do three steps in order for Mrs. Smith to go home. And she needs to be able to turn and transfer out of her wheelchair to get on and off the out of the bathroom and that kind of stuff. So what happens is before they go home, they have a discharge care plan meeting, and they're like, okay, you've met all these goals, now you can go home, but we're going to continue. And they have them pick a home care agency. That's, again, that is their choice.
1: Mm-hmm.
0: We have multiple agencies that we use, and they will set up the home care. So they get additional nursing at home, they get physical therapy at home, and occupation. It all depends on what they're still needing. So not everybody goes home and still needs, you know, all these therapies. They may need just one,
1: yeah.
0: but that's part of the discharge planning, is that they set that up, and then they will have people coming to their home.
1: Yeah. I would imagine from personal experience, someone that didn't want to go home because mm-hmm. they were, you know, you don't feel like you can. So possibly if that happens and you end up transferring them to a long-term care, but they feel after confident enough because they didn't at first. I mean, mm-hmm. you can stay in short term, like you said, for therapy up to 30 days, correct? Or 100 some cases.
0: That's all determined by the insurance for short term. But if somebody, we have patients that they're not long term, they're just staying longer, longer than the normal rehab would be. You know, it could be they need a little extra attention, they need a little extra care to get them stronger and back to their baseline. So they could be there, you know, a couple months, and now they will go home.
1: Yeah.
0: You know, we have patients we thought were going to stay long term, and then they ended up getting stronger and they were able to go back home or go to an assisted living.
1: Right. Yeah. That's what I meant. It's, I was in recovery for almost 30 days, and every couple of days it was a stress.
0: Yeah.
1: So I never had a chance to actually relax.
0: Yes.
1: Because I had commercial insurance. Obviously, mm-hmm. I wasn't on Medicare at the time.
0: Yep.
1: It was, I ended up staying 30 days. But it was always a stressful situation.

0: So it's great that you have a team that actually handles that.
1: Yes. And the families are involved. They always invite the families, whether by phone call, Teams call, excuse me, or in person. And they want the families to be a part of helping and deciding, you know, what services do you need at home. And sometimes, you know, we can set up Meals on Wheels, or they set up other services that may be beneficial to the resident, or at least getting them in touch with somebody that can help with that stuff.
0: What happens if you feel that somebody shouldn't leave, but they're determined that they're getting out?
1: Oh, that happens, obviously.
0: So, I mean, what type of... what happens? Like, what do you do? You know, like, I'm a stubborn, angry Italian.
1: Yeah.
0: And if, like, I'm leaving, I'm getting out. But so, you know that they can't.
1: Again, that comes down to, is this patient alert and oriented? Do they make their own decisions?
0: Uh-huh.
1: If they make their own decisions, we, to the best of our ability, try to get them to stay at least till we feel that they're safer, or try to get them to have... in-home care, whether, you know, nursing assistant or somebody that's going to be there a few days a week or a few hours to help with that extra care and help the family. If somebody is not their own person, then, you know, if they have a guardian, if they have a healthcare proxy and the healthcare proxy is invoked because the patient is confused, then we help and we work with that patient's family, and they can determine if the patient is safe to go home or not. And but unfortunately, if the patient is alert and oriented, they do have that right that they can leave.
0: They're leaving, yep. Right? Pull the IV out and go.
1: One thing we do is, you know, we do follow-up calls, you know, and our social workers are very good also at, you know, checking, is this patient back in the hospital? But we also do 30-day calls, and we check and we're like, how is everything? How are you doing at home? Do you need any further services? We have what's called an urgent SNF that Marquee and National Post Acute have. So somebody goes home, or if somebody at the hospital says, you know what, I really want to try going home first. You know, I know you're recommending rehab, but I think I can do it. They go home and they notice in 2 days, you know what, I fell again, or I'm really having trouble. I can't do this. We can actually admit them from home. They don't have to go to the hospital if they were just inpatient.
0: Because it's within
1: in the
0: that
1: hospital.
0: Time. Because is there a time frame for that?
1: 30 days.
0: Okay.
1: You have 30
0: All right.
1: days.
0: Because I know Medicare offers, well, not offers, their rule is 60 days that they're not going to be receiving another deductible.
1: Yeah.
0: So I didn't know if you followed the same thing.
1: Yeah,
0: but
1: so it's called
0: days.
1: Like the 30-day window. So they've already had an admission, and they were deemed that, yes, we agree that you should go to rehab, but it's your choice that you want to go home. And we're like, okay, so we just need a doctor's order from your primary. And actually, sometimes they're working with the care providers at the hospital, and the care providers can also help us with that. They're like, you know, almost like a plan B type thing. Like, this patient's going home, but keep an eye on them, and then we can just admit them from home, which is great.
0: Do you do your own assessment, I guess would be the proper word, from the hospital to you? Do they give you somebody has a broken hip or let's say something, a heart attack or something, and they're coming to you. Is it a care plan, or do you assess it and then say, no, they need this or they need that instead of this? It was missed in how do you assess it, or do you determine the level of care, I guess?
1: So what will happen is that hospital, wherever they're at, will send, we use a portal system, and they send everything electronic, goes over to our computers. And that's when our liaisons, depending what hospital, will take a look at the clinical, and they will look at it. And they're like, oh yeah, they broke their hip. We're pretty sure they need, you know, PT, OT, or whatever it is. But sometimes there's that question, and then that we're like, oh, well, we want to make sure, because we have patients at a really high fall risk. Sometimes in the hospital, you're watching them and they're on monitors or they're on alarms because they're trying to get up. They're agitated. People get very confused in the hospital. It's not their home.
0: Mm-hmm.
1: So delirium sets in, and that's very common, especially with the elderly population, that they just had surgery. They're on different medications. They're not reacting well. So we're like, can we come and see them in person just to see? Sometimes you see them And one day they're like this, the next day they're hopping out the bed. So sometimes it just takes a couple days. We go back and reassess them and they're back to their baseline. So that's why we like to ask if we have questions about anything, whether it's clinical or about their medication, to go and do a bedside so we can see for ourselves, is this somebody that we can, you know, take care of. Yeah. We don't want to put somebody at arm's way, like the somebody that's a real high fall risk. And the only bed we have is way down the other hall away from the nurse's station because we don't do alarms. So we want to make sure that that patient is just as safe. So we're like, okay, we'll have a bed tomorrow closer to the nurse's station. Let's wait till tomorrow. So it's better if we can see them in person.
0: Yeah. So it's a constant, it could be a constant adjustment.
1: It can.
0: Right?
1: Absolutely.
0: I mean, you have a care plan with all of this stuff, and you go in a day later or 2 days later, and they've made this process.
1: Of course.
0: So you're always readjusting that.
1: Yep. And every person's different, and everybody's going to react different from surgery, from medications. Everybody, you know, you could be alert and oriented today, but tomorrow this med just didn't agree with you. So we give them a day or so. We very rarely deny unless, like I said, there's a reason that we have to deny because we don't meet. We don't do, like, our facility where we are does not do dialysis.
0: Okay.
1: We definitely can transport, or as long as a family can transport to a local facility, but we don't do like on-site dialysis. So there's certain things that we may not be able to do, but our sister facilities, like we have a couple of facilities that actually have dialysis dens, and we may say, this may be better for you. But if you actually are set up in Nashua at a dialysis center, then absolutely we can get you there. But like I said, there's very few instances that we don't accept somebody, and usually it's insurance related or
0: which is just, it's just extremely stressful. It's just extremely stressful for someone, and that's the thing I always go over. It's like the worst thing you want to do is worry about care, and not so much worrying about care, worrying about where you're going to go and how to, the only thing you want to do or should be focusing on to help you is to get well.
1: Of course.
0: And to receive the therapy. Mm-hmm. The last thing you want to do is be arguing with an insurance company or your family arguing with an insurance company or arguing with you, or I told you.
1: Yep.
0: You should.
1: Yep. I know. Yeah.
0: Because that's just, it's a natural thing to happen. With care, or when you're looking for some to go into a place for rehab, it's just a very stressful time to begin with.
1: Yeah.
0: And so the having the answers or knowing ahead of time, that's why it's important. I'm glad you came on to go over this stuff is extremely important. So what do you think So we're almost out of time anyway. So I wanted to ask you like a patient type of a success story, right? Mm-hmm. Like which one, and I'm sure there's tons of them, but which one stands out to you that was like, hey, this was amazing, or this success that you had?
1: Well, we've had, what we do, we had one yesterday, was a clap out. So when somebody's really been there for a few months and we really want to congratulate them, we have a ramp at our facility, and we line up with pom-poms and hand clappers. And yesterday we had a lovely gentleman, and he was actually part of our OrthoWin program, and he was part of the pulmonary program. So he at one time was on oxygen. He's leaving, walking up the ramp. He was actually trying to steal everybody's clappers and pom-poms. He was a riot. But that was a great thing to see somebody that was in a wheelchair, worked with both of our specialty programs, and was able to walk out up the ramp. And we've had many, especially with the pulmonary program, patients, you know, that came in really struggling, really bad chronic obstructive pulmonary disease patients, and worked with rehab and then leaving without oxygen. So we've had a lot of success stories.
0: Yeah, that's amazing. When that happens, yeah.
1: Yeah, it's really, we have a great team, and a great team of like specialists that work with us. And it's really nice to see them so happy. We had a lady blowing us kisses last week as she's going up the ramp too. It's nice to see that side.
0: Yeah.
1: You know?
0: Yeah. I would imagine you have people that come back and just to say, you know, hey, how you doing?
1: Yep,
0: thank you so much.
1: And we had a resident recently that was there. So we also do what's called respite stay. So patients that are on hospice and the family needs a little break for a couple days. Hospice actually pays for that, to come in. This patient, actually the family was going on vacation and they needed a place to stay and she had been there before. So her family paid privately. She stayed for about a week and she goes, I never want to leave here. So it's nice to have those really, the residents that come back again because they had such a great stay the first time. And repeat customers is the best way to know that you're doing a good job because they want to come back to you and they recommend you to somebody else.
0: Right, right. Yeah. That's great to have that type of experience with a place that you feel so much confidence with and so much trust that you want to go back or you feel confident that you can go
1: we
0: back
1: actually
0: and you're
1: get,
0: going to
1: you know,
0: get the
1: we do
0: right
1: Google
0: care.
1: Reviews and like when anybody's at the hospital, I'm always like, look at the Google reviews and because those are patients or families that are speaking on behalf of their loved one or the loved one. And we had somebody that was just there for rehab and it was through all the marquee buildings. We did a senior prom and all the residents were dressed up. Everybody donated gowns and tuxes. So she was there for that and she was there for the barbecue and she couldn't, say anything nicer of the facility because she was able to be a part of that. So it was great.
0: That's great. Do you have any new programs that are coming up or things that are in place ready to go?
1: We're always moving and grooving and coming up with different things. But right now, like I said, the main things are the specialty programs. We're trying, the OrthoWin and the pulmonary program. And we're opening shortly as our newly renovated another subacute unit. So that should be opening shortly. It's another rehab unit that will be opening.
0: That's great. So in total, that's going to be more.
1: No, that one was just under construction. We're actually doing every unit is being done, being renovated. So we've already done the rehab unit. We've already done the brand new gym and one of the memory care units. So now they're working on the traditional units one at a time, the traditional long-term care units. They're just started working on that. So
0: great. Well, all right, Erica. The ghost of Shelley, thank you for coming in and joining us this morning. I really appreciate you taking the time to educate our listeners. I hope everybody got something out of it. I know I did. So, as always, thank you everyone for tuning in. This is the Perry Cataldo Show every Tuesday morning. Remember, health is wealth.

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1: USA Radio News. I'm John Summers. Republican leaders are getting pressure from pro-life groups to commit to defunding Planned Parenthood. The demand comes as Planned Parenthood regains access to federal funding following a year-long cutoff which ended Sunday. Israeli Prime Minister Benjamin Netanyahu pushed back on Vice President Vance's remarks regarding Israeli officials' criticism of the Trump administration's peace deal with Iran.
2: Last month, the Vice President warned that Israel should refrain from attacking the only powerful ally it has, in his words. But according to Prime Minister Netanyahu, his nation has many, many friends. In responding to Vance's remarks, Netanyahu also touted Israel's cyber and technological capability, and he said he respects the Vice President and that they have a very good relationship, but it doesn't mean they always agree. I'm Scott Carr in Washington.
1: The terrorist group Hamas claims it will hand over governance of the Gaza Strip to a U.S.-backed interim administration.
3: The group has been running the Palestinian territory for two decades, including during the attacks on Israel in October of 2023, attacks that led to a devastating war that left the territory in shambles. While Hamas announced its intentions Monday, it made no promises to disarm, as demanded by the U.S. and Israel. Some analysts say the offer is a symbolic gesture that aims to restart a stalled peace process that has kept humanitarian aid from reaching the more than 2 million residents of Gaza. I'm Mark Nefield.
1: Texas Congresswoman Jasmine Crockett urged her party to strengthen its outreach to black voters,
4: saying many feel overlooked despite longstanding loyalty to Democrats. In remarks at a recent event, she pointed to concerns including representation and job losses among black women. Crockett also said Democrats should broaden engagement with voters who feel disconnected from both major parties and focus on issues affecting everyday economic life. Ron Warner, USA Radio News.
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6: 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The Boston Red Sox are back in action tonight when the Red Sox play in Chicago at Wrigley Field against the White Sox. Peyton Tolley will start for Boston. He is 4-6 with a 3.39 ERA. Red Sox are currently 40-48. U.S. men's national team was knocked out of the World Cup last night. They were routed by Belgium 4-1, the final score. Belgium advances to the quarterfinals. They'll take on Spain, who beat Portugal earlier in the day 1-0. The Boston Celtics are preparing for the Summer League in Las Vegas. The Celtics are scheduled to get underway on Friday when they take on the Toronto Raptors in the Pavilion in Las Vegas. 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
6: This is WS Man's Life for today, for July 7th. Happening on this day in 1930, construction begins on the Hoover Dam. And in 1981, Sandra Day O'Connor is nominated to be the first female justice on the Supreme Court. Born on this day in 1860, composer Gustav Mahler. 1940, Ringo Starr. Dying on this day in 1930, Sir Arthur Conan Doyle at 71. And in 2006, Pink Floyd guitarist Syd Barrett. He was 60.
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6: 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And that's WSMN's Life for Today for July 7th. I'm Phil Kincaid.
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10: Good morning, Nashua, and welcome live to the Paul G. Bergeron Show here in the city of Nashua on a rainy Tuesday. But it is hard to complain. Well, I mean, I was complaining because it was hot, but it's hard to complain that we're having some rain because Tuesday is a wonderful time to have some rain right now. I'm literally, you know, you're on vacation when if I didn't look at my phone, I'd have no idea what the date is today. Like, I almost for a second went, July 4th happened, right? Oh, yeah, that did happen. Yeah, so today is Tuesday. If we are on replay again, you're listening live, hopefully you know the date. It's like you might be tuning out going, the guy doesn't even know what the day is. It is Tuesday, July 7th. We are live in the WSMN studios in downtown Nashua at 200 Main Street in the Masonic Building right across the street from the Nashua Center for the Arts. Again, a rainy day today. Hard to complain. At least I was on vacation last week. So 5 days up in Maine was wonderful. 5 days, 5 nights, 6 days. Lots of family came up, lots of friends, lots of stuff. It was brutally hot. And I know it was in Nashua as well. But it was brutally hot. And I hate to admit it, but I am getting older because I always loved the heat. The heat and humidity never bothered me. I hate to be cold. Last Friday, I literally was knocked for a loop with the heat. We were up in Maine, as I said. People everywhere, you know, it's vacation place, right? You're up at the ocean. We're like 5 minutes from the ocean. So we're up at the ocean and at our camp, and it's like awesome. I mean, we have our little happy abode there up in Maine in a campground, and we absolutely love it. Kind of funny because when we got it 5 years ago, people said, you just don't strike me as the camper type. I've kind of laid down. I've kind of like mellowed through the years or something. I walked around, you know, as a realtor with a white shirt and tie on all the time. Part of that was kind of my gig. It didn't matter if it was 95 degrees in the shade. I would walk around with a white shirt and tie on. And we weren't a camping family. My dad was an insurance agent for many years. Then he worked at BAE. So my dad was a white shirt and tie guy for wore a tie. And that's what we did, you know. And so we weren't campers. That's just not how we rolled as a family and stuff. And we used to go to the beach, big trips at the beach. It was a simpler life, of course, back then. and we go to the beach and that kind of stuff. So when we got our camp in Maine, people laughed. They said, you and Lisa just don't strike me as campers. And we're on a fixed site. When we say campers, we have central air in our place. Let's be real of like what we've got there. And we have a really nice green room and everything else. But aside from all of that, you're not certainly 5 minutes from the ocean and want to sit inside in the air, except on Friday. I was so hot on Friday, I couldn't stand it. And again, I think it's age. We've talked often earlier today, or right before me, was the Perry Cataldo show, and he talks a lot about healthcare, of course, and he talks about Medicare. And as I've mentioned many times, because I can't wrap my head around it, I'm turning 65 in August, which is unbelievable. Signed up for Part A, Medicare, signed up. The good news is, you know, I don't have to worry about insurance anymore. I shouldn't say that because I'll be talking to Perry. I'm meeting with him this afternoon, and we're going to talk about a supplemental plan because Medicare Part A and B is not enough. But anyways, that being said, signed up for Medicare and everything else. But it's just the heat. I think it's just an older thing now where I was knocked for a loop on Friday. We were so hot, and we were having a bunch of our family come up, and then on July 5th, the Sunday, we had a big cookout up there, and all, you know, some of my nieces came and nephews and my family and kiddos and grandkiddos and my brother and sister. I have one brother, one sister. And so they were there. So it was awesome. Sunday was an absolutely good, beautiful day. But on Friday, we were so hot. Once we set up our camp, we did the, you know, set up. I mean, it's a fixed site with a porch. And people go, well, that's not really camping. Well, yeah, we're not really camping. But anyways, that being said, it was so hot. And at some point, Lisa and I was just like, let's just go for a ride. Like, we don't even want to go to the beach because it was just too darn hot. Where we are, if the tides are up, you can't go on the beach anyways because it's water. And so we just went for a long ride, which was great. So we just tooled around the car and went to Kennebunkport and drove through Kennebunkport. And as I'm sure many of you do know, in Kennebunkport, the the Walker estate, which is the George Herbert Walker Bush family, former President Bush. I mean, obviously, the father has since passed, George H.W. Bush, but in his family was this Walker's Point. And it's a very famous tourist attraction in that area for people to go. But George W. Bush and the Bush family do still own it. There's multiple buildings on there. On the ground. So we'll go up there and just look around what's going on. And if you see the United States flag, and I believe they fly the main flag, but if the Texas flag is also flying, that means that George W. is there. And the Bush family in Maine and in that particular area, they just had a huge charity golf tournament. So anyways, we went there. So they're really nice people. And it's always a nice, cool place for people to see. And if you're visiting. And so again, we just rode around. I'm a book reader, so generally in the summer I have a book going on. So I wanted to go to the library, so we have a Wells, Maine library card, and I love the library. I love the National Library here in Nashua, and I love the Wells Library there as well. So I said to my bride, I said, you know, hey, would you mind if we just stopped at the library and you know, I want to get a book. I want to get my summer read, you know. So I got a cool book that I'm reading. It's actually Phil Smart, who started Nike. And the book's like 10 years old or whatever, but I do like to read like business books and hear how people started. And I'm like, so bottom line is some guy in Oregon who traveled around the world. And it's just, anyways, I won't get into the book that much, but a good read for me. So we got a book, but also at any library, like they have any kind of every newspaper under the sun. Like, who gets newspapers anymore? Well, I still get some newspapers. I get the Union Leader. I get the Telegraph. At times, I get the Boston Sunday Globe. It's expired for the summer, so I'm not getting it because it's a long read, and I get them piled up, and then I just don't, unfortunately, get to them. But as I say many times, and people say, how did you hear that? I go, I read it in the paper. How did you read that? I read it in whatever publication or what have you. If the only news you're getting is going on Facebook, which will be a rant of mine in a short bit, is on Facebook, then you don't get in the news. You're getting opinion. You know, there's a lot of really good news sources still around. A lot of them online. Nashua Ink Link does a good job. There's a new Nashua. Oh, I think it's the Nashua Independent that is done, and they're covering local topics here. Of course, the Telegraph is still around, and Chris Robeson is the reporter there. Tom King is the sports writer there, and we'll get into Tom King in a little bit and his induction into the Holman Stadium Hall of Fame. But anyways, we went to the Wells Library, and every single newspaper under the sun you could think of. So all the main papers, Portland Press, Herald, and, you know, on and on and on, Coastal News, and all the things you'd want to read about being in Maine, because we are, quote, part-time residents there in Maine. So I want to know what's going on. I just want to know everything. That's just how I roll. So I like the main papers, but they had the Boston Globe, the Wall Street Journal, Barron's, the New York Times, on and on. So I am like a kid in a candy store with all those newspapers. And my wife does White Mountain puzzles. And so on one of the, in the library, they had a White Mountain puzzle. And so she only, I don't know what it is. It's like almost like a little click. I don't want to say a cult, but almost a thing. Like, people are like, oh, do you have puzzles? Oh, I only do White Mountain. Oh, is that? Oh, that's a nice puzzle. Is it a White Mountain? No. Oh, I'm sorry. I only do White Mountain. Okay, I don't get it. But anyways, so my wife was doing the puzzle. It was so hot. We ended up staying at the library for a couple of hours. So even in Nashville, you're looking for something to do with your kids or just looking for something to do for yourself and you want to get out, why don't you head over to the Nashville Library on the hot days? Of course, today it's a little chilly, believe it or not. But anyways, but on the hot days, spent a couple hours in the Wells Library, read every paper cover to cover. And yeah, so I work, as I say sometimes, people are like, how do you know that? I go, I read. I work at being a know-it-all. But you can't read the same things over and over. You have to read, you know, different publications, and you have to do different things. Am I putting my back to myself? You know, I don't know. I have to work this way because it's just, I like to look out the window. Hopefully I don't have, well, you probably don't care what I look like. And I'm a little scruff. I haven't shaved for a week. So the library is fantastic. So if you're looking for something to do, we spent 2 hours in the library. It was fantastic. The AC was on. It's clean. It's bright. And, you know, all free. I mean, if you're a taxpayer or anyone, there's other criteria for getting. You don't have to be a taxpayer. You have to be a resident or a taxpayer. And there's some other ways you can get library cards. So I'll leave that to the libraries to tell you how that works. But anyways, it was the most enjoyable weekend, and I know a lot of things were going on here in the city of Nashua, so it was an enjoyable weekend. We're back for a couple days, and then I'm headed back out. I am on what I'm calling, as in the year of I turning 65, did I mention that about 18,000 times? Turning 65, I am taking a summer sabbatical. And it's kind of cool. So I do have a partner that I work with in real estate, and Julie is fantastic, and she's handling a lot of the business side of my business over the weekend, over the summer here, as I kind of transition to looking at what's next for me. I'm still selling real estate. I'm still active. I'm licensed in New Hampshire and Maine. And so certainly that I'm not retired by any means, but I'm taking a little bit of time to just enjoy my family, my wife, as we approach 65, our summer place. And that's why you work, right? That's why you do these things and you get to this point. But I am now back in here in the WSMN studios, and I'm on a roll a little bit. So anyways, just want to mention today is the funeral for Ashley Clemens, the wife of Alderman Ben Clemens here in the city of Nashua. The funeral is today on Tuesday, July 7th at 10 a.m. at Immaculate Conception Church. And so if you hadn't have a chance, the wake was last night, but certainly Ben and his family could use any support that you can give them, and just keep, you know, as we always say, keep their, you know, thoughts and prayers for Ben. I mean, that's very tough. If anybody knew Ben and Ashley Clemens or ever saw them, even if you met them briefly, so I'm not going to say, hey, I'm best friends with the folks, but I've seen them together multiple times at different events here in the city of Nashua, in coffee shops. You might see them or what have you. They were the happiest couple ever, and so it's just so tragic. She did, unfortunately, have a three-year battle with cancer, and she passed away a week or so ago. And again, the services are today at Immaculate Conception Church at 10 a.m. on Tuesday, July 7th. And so again, if you can't make it, you're on vacation, you know, what have you, what happens when somebody passes like that? You know, again, everybody reaches out to the to the surviving spouse or family. You know, I mean, she has her own family and her own relatives in addition to obviously her husband and that side of the family. People reach out and, oh, we'll be in touch. And what happens is 2 weeks, 3 weeks down the road, that person looks up and the cards have stopped. The phone calls have stopped because we go back to our lives. So I would just say, certainly anybody who knows the Ben Clemens and the family, you know, hey, if you weren't able to make the wake and the funeral, it is obviously a vacation time and a busy time of year where people are away. Certainly, I'm sure a card 2 weeks from now would say, oh, it's too late. It's not too late. People just want to know that people are out there and thinking of them. So my sympathies again to Alderman Ben Clemens and his entire family and Ashley's family as well. But they had a very happy marriage. And every time you saw those people, those two together right to the end, they were going places right to the end. I mean, they went to the seacoast just a few days before she passed and everything else. They were very, very happy people. So even though they were married, I think they were together like 12 or 13 years and they were married for 10. They had a wonderful marriage, and you can be married for 40 years and not have what they have. So as sad as it is, they did live life to the fullest. And again, our sympathies to them. One thing I did want to, and it's kind of probably gone under the radar screen, there was, I believe it was a finance committee in the city of Nashua last week. And the only reason, again, because I was away, so it was definitely last week. So, I mean, obviously, we're still connected wherever we are. Ironically enough, believe it or not, at my camp, I specifically and purposely do not have the internet. And I don't have Wi-Fi. I don't have cable or any kind of. So we're getting whatever TV channels we get, the local main channels, which don't really come in that good based on the antenna that I have, because you can have a digital antenna, but because of where I am to the seacoast, it just doesn't work. I don't know how it works directionally. I mean, that's a question for my brother and other people, because we're going to try to figure out putting up a better antenna. But mine doesn't. My brother tried to explain it to me, and I just went, so what do you think? I just need another antenna. My brother and I couldn't be more opposites, but that's so funny. And he's like, well, yeah. He's explaining. He goes, oh, I can help you with that. I go, that's kind of where I was going with it. So I don't have the internet. I don't have any of those things. But I do have, you know, there is a clubhouse on site, and I go there periodically. I did see last week, I believe it was the finance committee, because there was a small group of aldermen there. The mayor was there. I know Paula Johnson was there. I think Alderwoman Alicia Gregg was there. I can't remember all the members of the board that were serving on the finance committee that were in attendance. But at the end of the meeting, they have public comment. And Lori Ottolano, who many times speaks either before public comment of the first session, or for lack of a better term, at the beginning of an alderman meeting, you can talk about what's on the agenda. And then after the meeting, I believe it is that you can talk about anything you want. And I could be not 100% right, so certainly, but I believe, again, if you speak at the initial public comment, the beginning of the meeting, it's for items on the agenda that evening. And at the end, I believe it's like you can pretty much talk about anything that a resident may or may not want to talk about. So Lori Ottolano came out, and she was talking about lack of, you know, transparency and whatever it might be. All of a sudden, it went totally south, and I even got to be careful because I'm talking. I wouldn't want to swear on the radio. It turned into a very, honestly, it was a bunch of words. The words you would say that you would never say on air, the F word and others. The city meetings are broadcast on Channel 16, possibly Channel 6. I know George Russell here at the station and Bartis Russell do work with the Nashua Cable Access TV. So I'm not sure if they're on their channels as well, or actually their channels, the city channels, but they manage Channel 6 for sure. That it went sideways very quickly. The meeting and there was just a lot of swearing going on and everything else. So it's like kind of like Oh my gosh. So if you go to Inklink, if you did want to hear it or see it or what have you, they may have filtered it at this point, but you actually could listen to the meeting live. I'm not sure, like the city, those meetings usually get played multiple times and you don't need to really hear it. But if you, I know the Inklink is on Facebook or just, you know, Google or whatever your browser is that you search, you could go there and you could listen to it if you wanted to. It was, just something you hate to see. And it, again, because they don't have the, and I don't understand all of that exactly how that works, the 16 second delay or whatever the delay is, I guess, to have that particular, I don't know, software or for lack of a better term, whatever. Again, I'm not a techie person, but in order to have that, I guess it's very expensive. So it's not something that most cable access channels, city, town owned cable channels would have. Albeit this is being broadcast live again, probably most likely channel 16 in Nashua. And I know they do it on Nashua ETV. And then they also have it on YouTube. And I don't know about YouTube, if that just gets stopped immediately because it's YouTube. If you're also broadcasting on YouTube, I don't know. But it was just something you really wouldn't want to see and wouldn't, you know, you wouldn't want, you know, back to your kids at a very early age, they're using at times, unfortunately, some colorful language themselves. But it was just not something you see, you would want to see at a city meeting and everything else. If you want to look into it, you certainly can. My whole point is, how did we, the topic of this is, how did we get to this point? Because that's becoming more and more of the norm. And I will just say back to what I was saying about social media and reading and listening to the radio. And I failed to mention, you know, listening to the radio, like on WRSMN here, we have really good talk shows. On there. There's a lot of other things. We cover NASCAR. I love NASCAR. So there, Bob Bardis and the team, Bob Bianchi and the team, they cover all the NASCAR races and things like that. So there's a lot of other good things. There's Sinatra music, I think, plays on Sunday. One of the first church has a service that's played. There's a sports on Sundays. The Greg Show is every Monday morning. Maddie and Alicia Gregg. Again, as everyone should know, Alicia is a state representative finishing her second term, not running for re-election, but she's an alderwoman at large here in the city of Nashua. So the Greg Show is on Mondays at 7 a.m. on WSMN. Susan and Jim, so Susan Elberger, Ward 1 state representative, and then her husband, Jim Ravan, who is now the new Ward 1 alderman, they have a show on Fridays at 9 a.m., so anyways, there's a lot of good shows and a lot of good place to really get good information in things and everything else. But it's just so disappointing when to get information. And so the thing with social media now, and I'm not saying social media, you know, that what happened at that finance committee meeting should never happen under any circumstances, because we need to be able to disagree without being disagreeable or making it personal, all of us. So it's not about particularly the person that, you know, Lori Ottolano, it's just in general. So over the weekend is the July 4th activities over at Holman Stadium. So unfortunately, we had family vacation planned, and I wasn't able to make the 4th of July activities. And I love 4th of July in the city of Nashua the last few years. For the most part, it's been the Silver Knights play a game at 10:30. The city of Nashua does give away a bunch of free tickets, so there's a lot of families, right? So I'm very blessed to have my very humble camp in Maine. But I also know what it's like not to have any money. And I've mentioned that before. When my kids were young, we had two daughters, we had our surprise kiddo who's now 28 years old, and Lisa became a stay-at-home mom. So we had three kids at home. I'm trying to sell, hustle up some real estate. Real estate's good when it's good and it's bad when it's bad. And I know what it's like not to have any money. And I know what it's like to be a real estate agent who had to walk around like you were very successful. But I also had a part-time job at Shaw's during downtimes in the economy where I was the evening manager. And I'd go in at 4 or 5 o'clock in the afternoon, 2 or 3 days a week at Shaw's on Daniel Webster Highway, and I'd work till midnight. And I'd come home at midnight. Actually, I got home about 12:30 a.m. and I would sleep in the chair. And Lisa would say to me, "Why do you sleep in the chair?" Because I have to get up early because now I really got to go to work. And no, I shouldn't say really. I have to now go to work. So I basically would take a nap. I said, if I go to bed at 1 o'clock, 1:30 in the morning, got to get up at 6 o'clock. I get in deep sleep. I can't get out of bed. If I just stay in the chair, I have a nap and what have you. And so I know what it's like to not have any money and to be frustrated with some of the things here. But on 4th of July, the city does wonderful things. So my other part in that, I'm all over the place. My other part is when my kids were young and we didn't have any money, we would attend a lot of, and still do, certainly still do, but we would attend a lot of the things that the city put on. The city does a great thing. The Public Works Department, the summer fun events, whether it's the concerts over at Greeley Park. So on July 4th, there's lots to do, basically. So on July 4th, the Silver Knights game played in the morning. The city gave some free tickets out, and certainly you could buy the tickets. They're very reasonably priced. It's fun entertainment. It's great for the kids. Doesn't matter. Sometimes people say, well, I don't really care for baseball. It's not about baseball. It's about being in a beautiful, classic stadium that people come from all over, get to Holman Stadium, and they go, oh, my gosh, this place is awesome. But it's fun. They make it fun. In between every inning, they have little games and just thing and bring kids on the field. But you also, if you are from the area, generally you always go there and you're going to see, my hands are going a mile a minute. You'll always see people that you know. And so it's a great community event. Wonderful event. And then in the afternoon, the city has the fireworks, obviously. So people all gather for the fireworks and everything else. And the Spartans, Drum and Bugle Corps play. We did have Paula Flam and the Spartans, and thank you for the Spartans for all they do. And we did have Paula Flam from the Nashua Spartans and Nashua Bingo on last week. And what a great guest he was. Man, we got a lot of you know, on my social media, because I broadcast this show, you listen to Paul Bergeron's show or Nashua News with Paul G. Bergeron. We do, in addition to the radio and the recordings and everything else, it's also broadcast live on my Facebook page. And with Paula Flam on, the two of us, we got a lot of play last week. Had a lot of listeners and a lot of play. And so the Spartans play. They've hit the road at the 4th of July event. But it's like anything else, right? So back to the social media thing. And it was the Lions Hall of Fame, which I will get to in a moment as well. People go to events. I don't care what it is. Just back to we feel like we can go on social media and just say anything, criticize everything. Now, you can not like some things in the city of Nashua, but I would also say I would go other places. You should get around. And you should go to other towns and other cities and towns and everything else. And when I worked for the American Red Cross, I was blood services because I've had two careers in real estate from 1995 to 2013. And then, no, that's not correct. 1995 to 2007. And then in 2007, I went to work for the American Red Cross Blood Services, and I was on the road. I was sales, marketing, logistics. I wasn't drawing blood. Don't ask me blood questions. Don't ask me anything. I was sales, marketing, logistics, very similar to real estate. You booked a blood drive. It was like selling a house or getting a listing, and I coordinated all the blood drives. I did the logistics, the promotion, and what have you. Went to so many cities and towns all over the state of New Hampshire. My territory was huge. I was out in Plastow and Dover and Somersworth and Salem and all those ways up to Rochester and, you know, Durham and all of those things, Rochester and Milton and Dover and everything else. And some of the cities and towns did a great job, and other places I'd go, wow, you know, we're very blessed in the city of Nashua that we have, you know, for the most part, a vibrant downtown. We have a clean city. We have trash pickup, and we have public water and public sewer, and I mentioned the library earlier, and we have solid schools and on, a top-notch police department and fire department and public works department and on and on and on. So how do people go to a 4th of July event at Holman Stadium? Everybody is a critic now. Why can't you just go there and enjoy it? And so there were some people that have, you know, complained about the fireworks weren't as long as they usually were, and what it, you know, this, that, and about the city and what have you. And there was some I don't know what it was about the music. They didn't think that there should have been more patriotic songs and you know, what have you. And it's like, guys, you understand, like, most of the people putting this on the day of the event, there's certainly city employees that are involved. You know, obviously the lights got to be on, the bathroom's got to be running, you know, all of that stuff, right? The logistics, the lighting, the microphones and the stuff, then certainly. But you know that most of the people that put on the events, a lot of the events here in the city of Nashua are volunteers. So like the Nashua Spartans and stuff, like they're just they're doing that concert for free. That's not something like they begging the city to do, or that they're paid, you know. When we had Paula Flam on last year, and they travel all over the country, the Nashua Spartans, all over the country, that, is really what they do. But they're volunteers. That's a nonprofit organization. And you know, we talked about them raising their funds and what have you. But they, on Tuesday, I believe, of 4th of July week, it was either Monday or Tuesday, they did a performance at Holman Stadium. Now, that was something where you had to buy tickets and what have you, but that's how they try to make money to be able to travel with the students, you know, the 200 kiddos, 200 people in the Nashua Spartans traveling all over the country. They have to have food, the gas, the buses, on and on. So they had that event, but it was brutally hot. They were supposed to start, I think, at 7, and they moved it back to 8 o'clock. So they did this whole full performance. Al St. Louis from the National Lions Club, Al St. Louis, world record national anthem singer, sung and everything else, and had a wonderful event. But that takes a lot out of the people, right? You're you're marching and everything else, putting on this performance in their full uniforms, and it's a bazillion degrees, right? Because it's not like, wasn't a day like today. So they did that performance. Then that was whatever it was, Monday or Tuesday. Then they did the they marched in three different parades, I think all in the same day. It might have been all on 4th of July. They might have done one on July 3rd, but I think I'm wrong. So again, can you imagine packing all that equipment, those buses? You played in, they played in a parade somewhere in Massachusetts. Then they come to New Hampshire or wherever it was, right? So they marched in three parades. Then they get to, so after three parades, and it's so hot, right? Then they go over to Holman Stadium. And you know, now they got to set up again. You know, you're roadies, you're breaking down the equipment, you're setting up, you're doing all these things. And, thank you to the Nashua Spartans for putting that on. And they did a great job. And so thank you to them, even though we have a lot of music critics who wish the thing. And again, any of these groups are welcome to suggestions. But it's just like, you really shouldn't be critiquing every, can you just go somewhere and enjoy it, you know? And then they had the fireworks, and again, I wasn't there, and Nashua always, every year, has probably the best fireworks around. You don't get 30,000 people going to the fireworks and going in to listen to the Spartans and the other activities that are there, unless it's a top-notch event. And then other people, well, the fireworks weren't very good. Well, this one, they should have played longer. They should have had this song. And everyone's all over social media and what have you. So my rant is coming to, so I have served on numerous boards here in the city of Nashua. I'm born and raised here and what have you. But you know what it was? When I thought I could do a better job, I would get involved, right? So if you think you can do a better job, then I would suggest you contact the city, or you start your own nonprofit, or you contact the city, or you run for elective office, and you go that route and to make a difference. So I have always been that type, quite frankly. I see something and I say, huh, I am either super interested in that and I think I could bring a lot to that particular board, or I'm not really happy with what they're doing on that particular board, but I'm not posting about it all over social media, of course. I'm not really particularly happy of what they're doing on that board, and I think I could add to that board. And so I have run for multiple offices. I've run for five, when I say major offices, I've run five times, and I've won three and lost two. And people say, oh, you're going to be running for office again? They wanted me to run for a day. Who's they? I had a couple people reach out to me and say, hey, we'd love you to run for X and, you know, everything else. And I said, nope, no, thank you. I'm on sabbatical right now. And I'm volunteering, doing a lot of things. And again, I was serving as president of the National Lions Club up until about 3 weeks ago, 2 weeks ago. And that's a big responsibility. And we've passed a new torch to

Committee, which I know a member of my National Lions Club is in there. So they go into Mind Falls Park. They essentially kind of manage the park over there with the help, of course, of the not the help, but the, with the Department of Public Works. The Department of Public Works in the city of Nashua loves the Mind Falls Park Advisory Committee. Once a month, they organize, you know, park cleanups and trail days and things, and you can go over there and volunteer, and you can help clean and paint and pick up trash, or, you know, sometimes they're repairing like a fence, or they're doing some painting of the bridges, or, you know, what have you. If you want to get involved, the city welcomes all of that. And so I'd say if you don't like the way things are, I don't know where this comes from in me. But I'm just one of those people, when I see something, I want to be part of it. If I see something and I think I can offer something, I try to get involved. So after this meeting today, I'm on a board at the New Hampshire Association of Realtors. So I have to get on a Zoom call because we have some interviews we're going to be doing with some of the candidates and talking about real estate going forward. That's a commitment. Like today, one of the reasons why we came back, obviously, of the radio show, but we also came back from our vacation because I have to go on this Zoom call and I've got things to do, right? So we have to, like, I still have responsibilities and I have things to do. So if you don't like the way things are, or you think you have suggestions, but going on social media and criticizing, like, albeit if it's like you didn't like all the selection of music, or you didn't, you thought the fireworks were too, you know, and then sometimes you ask and you find out, like, so somebody did post who seemed like, you know, who apparently knows something about fireworks. They said there was a little shortage of fireworks. And so not everybody got the towns got their allocated fireworks. I don't know if that's true. I don't know if that's not true, but at the end of the day, I'm sure the fireworks were pretty good. Can you just go there with your kids and enjoy it, or your family members and just enjoy it? Do you always have to criticize? Nashua is a great city. There could be nothing going on in many towns, cities and towns. There's nothing going on that day. And almost all of the activities, and even the Silver Knights games, there was hundreds of free tickets that were given away. You could have spent the day there with your kiddos and family or friends and really not spent a dime. So anyways, that's my rant on that. If you don't like the way things are, get involved. So it's the same thing when we come to our taxes and property taxes and everything else. If you think you can do a better job, I would suggest you get involved. There's so many commissions and boards. I was trying to find the minutes because I'm very interested in the Keefe Auditorium and what's going over there, the Keefe Auditorium over at Elm Street. I did talk to one of the committee members a while back, and Dan O'Donnell, my good friend, Dan O'Donnell, longtime Nashua educator, principal, but actually ran the band, the Nashua High Purple Panther Band, for many years and everything else. He said there is some news that's going to be coming out. I was kind of trying to find it in the minutes, and maybe it's out. Maybe people are going, well, I know what's going on Elm Street or on the Keefe Auditorium in particular. I'm interested in what's going on there. There's a board that if I would have known they were forming a commission, I may have expressed interest to the mayor or whoever was forming the group there and said, hey, I'd be interested in serving on that, because that's just something that I'm interested in. And I think I would bring a piece. I think I would have something to offer on that particular board. And so, and again, it doesn't even have to be an elective office. I've mentioned, you know, the Nashua Lions Club. You could join the Nashua Lions Club. You could join a Rotary Club. You could join the, did I say the Nashua Elks? The Nashua Elks Lodge, Knights of Columbus. There's so many groups, so many things doing good things in the city. And so instead of people just always sitting, I shouldn't say, and it's not everybody. I think I'm really going on a rant about this, about social media, where we think we can go on social media and just say and do anything and criticize and critique everything. And it's really exhausting. And so when you sometimes you know, about the politicians or what have you, it's that you wonder why people aren't running for office. Many times people just go, like, I don't want to put up with that anymore. I knew somebody a while back and he was fantastic. And I said, boy, you could, you know, I would love to see you, continue to run and what have you. And they just said, oh no, I just can't, with my business and everything else, I just can't be involved in that. So,
It was a really good 4th of July from everything that I've heard. And, you know, hey, folks, can we just be charitable and can we just be nice? And if you think you can do a better job, I would suggest you volunteer and you get involved. So that's that rant right there.

0: We did have, though, at the Holman Stadium, I do want to acknowledge the Holman Stadium Hall of Fame. That was something that was started by the Nashua Defenders a very short period of time. There was a baseball team there. In between the Pride and in between the Silver Knights, there was the Nashua Defenders at the time. Dan Duquette, former GM of the Red Sox, actually was the person running that. And they had started the Holman Stadium Hall of Fame when that team went defunct. And went away. I'm not sure exactly how I should, I need to have Ed Leishis on from the National Lions Club and former him and his dad or whatever, the whole family, part of the whole WSMN family. So I definitely want to have Ed on. But anyways, the Lions ended up taking it over. Donnelly Loza was the mayor. So when you walk in the front gate of Holman Stadium, to the right, there's a nice, really nice bronze plaque with all the Holman Stadium Hall of Fame people that have been inducted through the years. Now, on the left side, which is really cool because it kind of feels like Hall of Famey, if that makes sense, there's a new plaque that our Lions Club, very expensive plaque that the Lions Club, Nashua Lions Club have up there. And so on, we do the Holman Stadium Hall of Fame. There's a committee. People can and offer up names, and then the committee votes based on, a bunch of different criteria that the committee does, and then we vote on who is, will be inducted into the Holman Stadium Hall of Fame. Usually it's two or three people every year, and so this past year or the other night was Mickey Gasper, who was a National Silver Knights player and was the league MVP. And he currently is now playing for the Worcester Red Sox, but he was actually playing for the Boston Red Sox. He was just sent down, but I would expect we'll see Mickey Gasper again playing on the Red Sox coming up. Mickey Gasper was not able to attend because obviously he's playing games. It's baseball season and he's playing for Worcester. And so he will be receiving his trophy / plaque or what have you at a later date. But it was Nick Caggiano. Nick Caggiano was for 20 years plus. Was the public was the park and recs director and oversaw so many of the projects and things. He was part of the Stella Stadium team there. He was also part of the if you're new to Nashua in the last 20 or 25 years, you only know Holman Stadium as it was. We never had for many years. There weren't even seats in there. Holman Stadium at one point had fallen, quite frankly, in very bad disrepair. And again, it's probably 20. Oh, I don't even want to guess. I'm going to have my dates wrong. It's probably been 20 or 25 years that they did the renovations over at Holman Stadium. So the skyboxes you see in the quote luxury suites or what have you, those weren't there. And so that whole concourse over where, when you come in, when I was talking about the Hall of Fame and that kind of covered area, well, that didn't exist because there wasn't. I'm showing you with my hands. I'm doing a radio show, but I guess you're watching online, you can see it. They're doing a radio. You didn't have that. And so Nick Caggiano oversaw that project for 20 years. Just a super good guy. And he retired from the city a few years ago. He was a past member of our Nashua Lions Club as well. But Nick was just a super good guy. So back to me serving on boards. When I served on the Nashua Board of Public Works, Nick is a soft-spoken gentleman. Not the loudest person in the room. But he was a go-to when I was on the Board of Public Works on what was going on in the city or anything in the Department of Public Works. He was a wealth of knowledge and a super, super nice guy. Just a true gentleman. And again, back to politics. People could get nasty at times at the meetings or, I shouldn't say nasty. Just, again, people like, can you just be nice, Can you because they work for the city, it doesn't mean you get to criticize every single thing that they do, right? And just a super nice guy. So Nick Caggiano was inducted into the Holman Stadium Hall of Fame. So congratulations to Nick. So it was so far Mickey Gasper, Nick Caggiano, again, just a super nice guy. So, and he's so appreciative. So if you go to the Telegraph, has a great article about his induction. And the article was written by the legend Tom King from the National Telegraph Sports. I've had Tom as a regular guest on my show here on WSMN and other shows as well, but Tom's a regular. I would have Tom on every week if I could, or at least for a short segment, but how his work works is Tom is obviously covering games late. you know, Silver Knights game goes to 10 o'clock at night or what have you, and then other games that he's covering across the state, you know, high school games and what have you. So all night, then he goes home, you know, back to 10 o'clock at night, 10:30, he's writing all these things because the National Telegraph is a print paper that we receive. The weekend edition of the Sunday paper is actually mailed to us. We receive it on the hard copy paper on Saturday. But 7 days a week, Tom is writing and covering all kinds of sports. So Tom's been covering sports here in the city of Nashua for 40 years, and Tom King was the other inductee. So Mickey Gasper, now of the Boston Red Sox, Worcester Red Sox, but former Silver Knight MVP, was inducted. Nick Caggiano, longtime park rec director, was inducted, and Tom King. So we're happy for all of those three, and congratulations to those three individuals. So well deserved, and especially Nick Caggiano and Tom King, because they've given so much. Tom King's still going. So if you're not getting the Nashua Telegraph, folks, it's $3 a week. You get the hard copy paper. And again, you get AP articles every day. Something comes down, and Chris Robeson is also covering other things in the Telegraph, the news piece. But it's definitely worth getting. I'm looking at my notes. It's definitely worth getting. And I'm just drawing a mental block when you're solo. But you should be getting reading. Getting involved, Inklink, the Nashua Independent, the Nashua Telegraph, the shows here on WSMN, you know, try to stay informed about what things going on. Nobody's doing anything. Well, there's a whole bunch of people, you know, so I just go back to the Lions, like, and there's two Rotary clubs here in the city of Nashua as well. So if you're the president of the Rotary or the president and the members as well, not just being the president, but myself as the president of the Lions Club took a ton of work. And when we would say, like, you know, I'm a volunteer, right? You know, like, I'm a volunteer person serving in the Nashua Lions Club. The Rotary president, and again, the treasurer is a volunteer, the vice presidents, all the officers, the members who put on things. You know, we did a strides walk for diabetes where the Lions volunteer folks. So it's just like, if you think you can do better, like, come on, like, can we stop this? Go on social media. We're all critics. And I guess I'm being a critic a little bit today, but I'm criticizing the critics, I guess. And again, we can agree to disagree, but we should also be charitable to each other. I've mentioned many times. So Dick Hinch, rest in peace, Speaker of the House, former Speaker of the House here in New Hampshire. Dick Hinch and I, state representative from Merrimack for, I don't know, 20 years, maybe more, 25. Dick Hinch and I had started in real estate together in 1995 at Norwood Real Estate. I worked out of the Norwood Real Estate Nashua office that used to be at Exit 6, as many people probably remember. Dick worked in the Merrimack office of Norwood Real Estate. Back in the day, Norwood Real Estate, I think, had 12 or 15 offices in the state of New Hampshire, and we were probably at the time either the number one or close to the number one real estate company at different times. Dick Hinch, I'm a Democrat. Dick Hinch is a Republican and everything else. When I served on as Hillsborough County Commissioner, I had to work with Dick Hinch many times. Dick Hinch and I were good friends. We started out, we respected each other and what have you. Did we have different ways of getting to places and everything else? Absolutely. You know, and there were times where I called Dick. I'm like, hey, could you help me out and this and that? There's other times we disagreed on stuff. He was a great guy. Unfortunately, he did pass away about 6 years ago, suddenly, which was, you know, a shock to everybody because he was the Speaker of the House at the time. I believe it was a COVID-related illness, but it doesn't matter. But a super nice guy. And sometimes we agreed and sometimes we disagreed on things. But you know something? Every time I saw Dick, this is how the conversations would go. How's your family, Dick? How's things going? How you doing? Oh, I'm pretty good. Oh, it's good to see you. How's things going? He was in the Merrimack Lions and a better past president. I was in the Nashua Lions Club. That has nothing to do. You disagreed on something, on a budget or whatever. We disagreed on financing. We disagreed on the budget. But it's just like the next time you saw the person, that's it. I'm not talking to him anymore. I'm not, what have you, and vice versa. It's just like that's not how this works. It works better when we're all trying to work together. You can disagree without being disagreeable, and I don't know how I get on a rant like this. I just find it very disappointing when people are all over the place just criticizing. I think it started with what happened last week at the finance committee, and you say to yourself, how did we, and again, I know that's one individual, but it's like, how did we get to this point? And then I'm reading, I was trying to stay off social media last week as much as possible, but I mean, because of the radio show and other things, I do want to know what's going on, right? So there's a lot of good stuff on social media. But anyways, I was saying that to Perry earlier. I said, I'm saying too much. There's a lot of good things going on as well. But I go on social media and guys, it's summer. I'm sorry to be on a rant on 4th of July week or the following week in July. It's supposed to be laid back and calm. Why do I not feel laid back and calm right now? I think I got it out of my system. No guest today, so I could just go on and on rant. Guys, enjoy your summer. It's beautiful time of year. Even today, it's a welcome rain as people get back to work, but it's a warm rain, as they say. And I'm looking forward to the fall. We're going to have a lot of politics and things going on. But for right now, Silver Knights game are playing tonight. If they get rained out tonight, they're playing a doubleheader. Head over to Holman Stadium. Hang out with your friends. Have a soda. Have a thing. Hug your grandkids. Hug your children. Guys, enjoy our lives. I'm just so blessed, and I thank myself every day of how blessed I am, even though I have my own days as well. So anyways, tune in next week to Nashua News with me, your host, Paul G. Bergeron, where we will cover more things, and I hope to be in a better... I'm in a good mood, but I just had to get that piece out. So have a great day. Congratulations to the Holman Stadium Hall of Fame members. And if you don't have any air conditioning, head over to the Nashua Public Library, because I can't say enough good about them. Have a great day, and we'll talk to you next week on Nashua News.
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2: 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I've run 15 marathons and have performed hundreds of run gait analysis over the years. Running can be a great form of exercise, but you have to run 35 miles to burn 1 pound of fat. Running injuries are surprisingly common. Studies show that 50 to 80% of recreational runners experience injuries annually, often to overuse or repetitive strain. It is estimated that 25% of all runners are currently injured. You understand it's not the same 25% all the time. They kind of take turns getting hurt. Injured runners come in all the time and ask, what am I doing wrong? Well, the answer is you're running. 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While running-related injuries are nearly inevitable, they can be mitigated with proper practices and routine. Here are 6 factors proven by research to avoid injuries. 1. Gradually increase mileage. 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

0: 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It's Cody from the Nashville Community Music School, and if you haven't surmised already, it's summer. 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
4: 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Be sure to like us on Facebook and you will get notified of all our interesting live guests. And of course, we're always looking for live guests. And my guest today is live. And so she was referred to me from another friend of the show. And I am thrilled because she is the host mom for the Silver Knights. So I don't know if I should call you Joyce or Mom.
5: Joyce is fine.
4: Joyce is fine. Or how many kids do call you Mom?
5: I only have two real kids of my own, but I don't know. They don't really call me Mom.
4: Yeah, but to contact you, though, you're host mom at NashuaSilverKnights.com.
5: Correct.
4: So, and how long have you been doing host momming?
5: Well, I've had a player at my house for 4 years.
4: He has left in between go to college.
5: Different player every year, actually, and sometimes two different players. The host family director position came about just a couple of years ago. So this is my second year, and I try to find hosts for all the players that come from away.
4: Okay. And folks, if you have followed Wicked Healthy Radio, you do know that we are big fans and that we've had Cam Cook. A shout out to Cam. He was going to be here today, Joyce, but he has a lot of, it's summer camp, it's the baseball camp today. So he's surrounded by, I'm sure, 7 to 12-year-olds. So he was a little busy today. So a shout out to them and a shout out to the Silver Knights because they're doing pretty well. Right? I think they're, yes, what, 50-50?
5: They're 50-50 right now.
4: All right. So they're could be on their way to the
5: playoffs.
4: Mm-hmm. So let me guess. You recently retired.
5: Yes.
4: And so you, I retired and I became a radio host, and you retired, became a host mom. I think there's some synchronicity going on here, which is kind of cool. So what is it? You've been doing it for 2 years. There must be something about this. You must go to all the games.
5: Yes.
4: Because that's a perk. So yes. Talk about the perks, okay. First of all.
5: If you host a player in your home, the perks are great. You get a stipend at the end of the season. Mm-hmm. You get season tickets for your whole family. And we have several events throughout the season that are for hosts, like a special cookout, a suite one day. We get T-shirts, and we get on-field recognition at one of the games.
4: Ooh, did you get to throw the first ball?
5: That I won in a raffle, but yes, I did throw out the first pitch one day. That was really a highlight of my life.
4: Is it really?
5: That's yes. Great. Never having played a sport ever.
4: You had not been to a baseball game prior to Silver Knights.
5: Oh yes, I've been to them. Okay. I've been to the Spinners and I've been to the Silver Knights before I became a host.
4: Okay.
5: One of my friends has hosted a player for 9 years. So it was through her really that I got a little interested in hosting.
4: Oh my goodness. And they're there from, I'm going to say, June
5: around Memorial Day.
4: Okay.
5: And the season ends the first week of August.
4: Oh wow.
5: And if they make the playoffs, it's another week.
4: Okay. And then they show up at your house.
5: Yeah.
4: And they have suitcases or two.
5: Yeah. Sometimes they show up with a couple of bags and they say hi. And I say, here's your place. And then they do their own thing. And sometimes they show up with their whole family and the mom tucks them in before they leave. So it's pretty different every year.
4: That's very funny because I can picture that in my mind. It's like college. Oh,
5: yeah.
4: My goodness. Are they checking you out or checking the room out? Making sure there's electricity and plumbing in your
5: probably
4: home?
5: Probably both, yes. We do meet ahead of time on Zoom, so we kind of get to know each other a little bit.
4: A little bit.
5: Yeah.
4: And where do the kids come from?
5: They come from all over the United States, and this year we have one player from South Africa.
4: And and his host parent is going to be on the show in a couple of weeks, which is kind of cool.
5: Yeah, he's living it up. He loves it here.
4: I'll bet he does.
5: Yeah.
4: Because he heard of ranch dressing. That's it.
5: A lot of them come from Pennsylvania because Cam knows most of the coaches and the colleges in Pennsylvania. But we have kids from California, from Ohio, from obviously Maine, Virginia, Maryland, mostly East Coast, but not exclusively.
4: Mm-hmm.
5: Yeah, and they're either recruited by Cam and the coach, Nick, or they are recommended by their college coaches.
4: Okay, and to play, and they have a full schedule.
5: Totally. They have 6 games a week, which means they don't hang around a lot. They don't hang at your house a lot. They just come home exhausted and sleep and shower and occasionally do laundry, occasionally share a meal with you, but they are going 6 days a week.
4: And Cam has them pretty much either they're practicing or playing.
5: Yes, or on a bus.
4: Or on a bus. Mm-hmm. Or this week they're with the kids.
5: Yes, some of them work with the camp and help the kids.
4: Mm-hmm.
5: Yeah, and some of them do other things like baseball, hitting training, personal training on that.
4: Okay.
5: Yep.
4: Wow. That's so much fun. And so you don't have to wash their uniforms?
5: No, the team does their uniforms. They only use your washer and dryer for occasional, their own personal laundry.
4: Okay. So do they come with a car?
5: Yes, most of them do. If they don't, we pair them up with a player who has a car or we put them in walking distance of the stadium.
4: Okay. So you're really attentive to that. So how do you, when Cam tells you we're getting this kid, what's his name, Connor Smith?
5: Mm-hmm.
4: Okay. I mean, he's been on the news. He's like doing a great job.
5: He stole home the other day.
4: Yes. Yes. And before the show, we were comparing some of the games that we were at just recently. And the last one was in the rain. We ended in the rain and it was so much fun. I talked about my grand boys who are, I'm thinking, We kind of lost sight of them for 30 seconds and we turn around the corner and they're in the rain, you know, just watching the players who were out there. They had taken their shirts off. They were just having the best time. So when you get the phone call, or Cam says you're getting Connor Smith. So do you call Connor or do you call his mom or her parents?
5: Well, first of all, as host director, I get a list of all the players that are going to come. And then
4: About when? Like, what's the...
5: Well, we start... I mean, he starts recruiting right after the season ends. So,
4: right.
5: You know.
4: And some of the kids are repeats, I would...
5: A few are repeats.
4: Okay.
5: Most of the repeats are local, so they don't need a host.
4: Mm-hmm.
5: But the kids that come from away aren't often repeats.
4: Mm-hmm.
5: So, yeah, I need to match up the kids with host families, and sometimes we put together players from the same college because a lot of the hosts host two players.
4: That makes sense.
5: And then, we just, you know, I have the players and the hosts fill out a questionnaire.
4: Okay.
5: So if a player says, I'm allergic to cats and dogs, I don't place them in a home with cats and dogs.
4: Right.
5: So those things are easy. They also let me know of allergies and things like that. One player requested to be with a young family. So I put him with a family that has three boys that love baseball. They eat, drink, and sleep baseball. So they were in heaven. You know, things like that. That's how we match them up.
4: Oh, that's great. And then eventually you connect with them.
5: Yes,
4: they fill out the questionnaire. Do they ask for like a pool in the backyard? I'd like a
5: I haven't
4: a pool
5: had that request
4: a
5: yet.
4: Sauna, please, in my home.
5: Good luck.
4: Yes.
5: I haven't had that request, but no, they we have a meeting sometime in the spring with all the hosts, the potential hosts. Mm-hmm. And
4: how many are there?
5: Well, this year there's about a dozen.
4: Okay.
5: Yeah. This year is huge in that almost half the team is from away.
4: Mm-hmm.
5: So I've had to place like 25 people. Last year, we only had to place 13.
4: Okay. Wow.
5: So it's a big difference. I had to get a lot of new hosts and pretty much, you know, beg people let us use their empty bedroom.
4: Yeah.
5: But we have a meeting with all the hosts on Zoom, and then we try to put together a meeting with the parents, the players, and the hosts to just kind of get questions answered, mm-hmm. like what do they need to bring, you know,
4: right.
5: all these kinds of things.
4: Because
5: a lot of them have never been on a summer league before, and a lot of them have never left home before. So I have one that has finished 1 year of college and one that has just gotten out of high school and is ready to go to college. So,
4: oh, my goodness.
5: Yeah.
4: So all not young, not old enough to have any alcohol. So that must make it a lot.
5: Most of them, right.
4: Yeah. Easier.
5: Oh, yeah. That's good. It's a good
4: thing. That's a good thing. Exactly.
5: Yeah. Even though I like it when they hang out together. And that's one of the things I've tried to do with the hosts and with the hosted players is get them to congregate together and kind of when a team hangs out together, I think they play better.
4: They
5: together.
4: Absolutely do.
5: And so I have seen that this year and it makes me really happy.
4: Do the local kids kind of pick up the...
5: I was asking them to at the beginning and I think sometimes they do, but usually, you know, they go home at the end of the day.
4: Mm-hmm.
5: And these guys go to a home where they don't really know the people that they're living with. So this year, like the guy that's staying at my house, Robbie, he'll come home, take a quick shower, and then say, hey, we're all going to hang out at so-and-so's house. And he'll go pick up, you know, Bryce from South Africa, who doesn't have a car, so that they can hang together. So it's all working out really well.
4: It just kind of fell into place.
5: Yeah.
4: It falls into place.
5: Yeah.
4: So when there are issues, what might those issues be?
5: You know, we haven't really had many issues. The players have a code of conduct that they sign before they can come here. So they're
4: with the team.
5: With the team.
4: Which, of course, relates to the host family.
5: Yes, it relates to being hosted, but also, I mean, their coach at college is the one who will find out if there's a problem.
4: Oh.
5: So they're on their best behavior, honestly.
4: Okay.
5: And, you know, there's been minor, you know, minuscule things like, oh, he leaves, you know, dishes in the sink.
4: Mm-hmm.
5: I mean, that's all solved with a conversation.
4: Okay.
5: So I haven't really had many.
4: Do each family have their own? Of course, I'm asking this, but I think I know the answer. Each family kind of has their own, I'm going to say family, house rules.
5: Yes. Each family is totally, you know, good having their own rules,
4: mm-hmm.
5: whether, you know, whatever they do.
4: So my house, you don't wear shoes.
5: Right.
4: We're a
5: shoeless you can do
4: house.
5: That. You mm-hmm. can. Yes, definitely.
4: So leave your shoes at the door.
5: Yeah.
4: Come on in.
5: Yeah.
4: Mm-hmm. We have a dog.
5: Yep.
4: Even though
5: some of the players walk the host's dogs for them, I have heard this year. So
4: I'm sure that's great. They have some private time. They can be on the phone while they're walking the dog.
5: Right, right.
4: Yep.
5: Yeah. So basically, the players just want a place to crash. And for as a host family, we hope to make the players comfortable so that they feel like they can crash and be themselves and be, if they want, by themselves.
4: Right.
5: But also that it's like a home. It's not like they're going to a hotel or a dorm or something where they're on their own.
4: Do they have their own TV? Well, they have their phones. But
5: sometimes
4: they do,
5: and they can use the host TV. I mean, the hosts are pretty open about all that stuff.
4: Okay.
5: Usually, you know, I've seen them with a monitor and hook up whatever they stream or whatever.
4: Yeah, that's right. Exactly. Yeah. Oh, my God. And so, and they're usually, you know, they have obviously their own bed, their own room.
5: Yes.
4: So, is that a requirement?
5: Yeah. The requirements to host are to have a bedroom with a door. Access to a bathroom, but it doesn't have to be a private bathroom. Mm-hmm. Access to laundry and access to the fridge and kitchen.
4: Mm-hmm. So you can't lock the fridge.
5: No. No, they need room because they, you know, have their own stuff and they can share with us. I mean, every host is different about food, but I have a host that makes them breakfast every day, but that isn't me. And she's showing me up, actually.
4: I was just going to say, the kids go, hey, my host mom.
5: I know. And some have their own kitchen, too. So, you know, it depends. Each house is different.
4: Oh, my goodness. Yeah. And they must bring, they probably have their own, some of their own food.
5: Yeah, they bring their own snacks, mostly. I mean, they get fed mostly at the field.
4: They do. They have amazing food. If you really want a good time and just a fun family, very inexpensive, quintessential New Hampshire experience, just go to Holman Stadium. I think it's $12-$13 for the show, for the game, and the food is delicious. Thursdays is usually half beer. Tuesdays and Thursdays, even better. And you were saying before the show that, and we talked about sort of the gifts that the kids, I don't mean physical gifts. I just mean the experiences / gifts that they offer to your family, wherever they come from. I mean, there's so many things that you must learn about them.
5: Absolutely. And it's lasting friendships. And even if, you know, it's a guy who doesn't answer texts, I have had lasting relationships with the parents.
4: Okay.
5: So my first player who was here 3-4 years ago, he's getting married in October. I keep in touch with his mom, you know.
4: Oh, how cool. Mm-hmm. How cool. Cam still talks about his host family because he's not from around here.
5: Right.
4: So he's very close with his host family, that he was here with years ago prior to his marriage and now new baby.
5: Mm-hmm.
4: Oh, my goodness. So, that's it. That's all you need. So how about an age?
5: Oh, and a parking space. You need room for them to park. Sorry.
4: Okay. Oh, at your home.
5: At your home.
4: Okay. But you don't get a parking space at when you go to the games, which I think should be a requirement.
5: No, that's fine. No, we get free tickets, though. That's pretty good.
4: That is pretty good.
5: Mm-hmm.
4: For season tickets for the game. Yeah. But you don't get free beer and hot dogs.
5: No.
4: No. You have to pay for your beer and hot dogs and delicious hamburgers.
5: It's
4: That's for sure. It's okay. It's awesome. Good. So, you were saying before the show that your family has an extra special Silver Knights fan, and a shout out.
5: Yes.
4: To your mother-in-law,
5: Mary Powell.
4: Mary Powell, shout! I hope you're listening, Mary, because she's been glowing about what a big fan you are. And you want to talk about your mother-in-law a little bit?
5: Sure. She's 102. She loves coming to the games. She pays attention more than most people that are in the stadium, and knows, you know, what's going on and who scored what and who did what and who's up at bat. Oh, is that Robbie? Yes, that's Robbie. And yeah, so she's awesome. And it's so easy access for us to bring her. She just walks
4: that's
5: right
4: it.
5: In and we have to chase her into the stadium.
4: Yeah. Oh, yes, because you open the door, you literally walk right in.
5: Right.
4: And you can get, you know, a couple of stairs and you're at your seat.
5: Even on hot days when I don't necessarily feel like going, she's ready to go. And when you see her all dressed up, she's ready and we're going.
4: Okay. You're going to the game. You better drive her because she is ready. And what a gift for the two boys that you have with you to get to, one, live with a 102-year-old woman. And just to be able to appreciate what kind of a combined family is, kind of a generational family.
5: Yeah, we have everybody. We have her. We have obviously my husband and I, and my daughter still lives at home. She's 24, just out of college. So it's a mixed family for sure.
4: Yeah. Oh my. And she goes to the games. Your daughter?
5: She works a lot, so she's not always available to go to the games.
4: But she does go when she can go, of course. Yes. Was she there when you threw out the first pitch?
5: Oh, yeah. Both my kids were there.
4: Because it was a big deal. Did you call the family and say, this is the day I'm going to...
5: Mm-hmm.
4: Yeah.
5: Yeah, and we got a suite, and we were up in a luxury suite, and they were all cheering very loudly for, like, the funniest thing that I ever did.
4: That you still... Do you have pictures?
5: Oh, yeah.
4: Oh, that's awesome. So we had an experience with one of the suites, and I just have to say, I think, what are there, three suites?
5: No, there's four or five.
4: Four or five, okay. And that, and what a fun time. My daughter, for the 10-year-old who's at camp right now, he wanted his birthday for his, this is kind of going to be his, last, quote, big birthday, he's 10. And he wanted to do a suite at the Silver Knights. Well, first he wanted a game at the Silver Knights, and he wanted all his friends. So she thought, well, let me explore doing the suite. Which, and the kid she worked with was absolutely lovely. They get, everything all figured out, and she had 43 people, and they fed them until they couldn't eat any more food. The game was a riot. It was a blast. And the kids, they're all watched. So they got, I'm going to say they probably got another 20 fans just between the parents and the kids that all literally watched this the entire game. And then there's all those, there's other things for the kids to do. There's the little sideshow there that the kids get to do, like basketball.
5: I have
4: mini
5: golf over there now, and usually a bouncy house or something.
4: Yeah.
5: And occasionally there's a game truck over on the other side, on the first base side.
4: Okay. Mm-hmm. Wow. And then the baseball players in between innings do very silly things with the kids. They do the dizzy bat contest. They do the pull...
5: tug of war.
4: The tug of war. Thank you. Yes, the tug of war, which is always hilarious. And then they do this thing. This is for the big grasshopper who's listening. He told me to ask you the one thing that they do, which is they do this little weird dance thing. She's laughing.
5: In the middle of the sixth inning, the whole team comes out and does this little routine that I don't know where it came from, but it's a big favorite among fans.
4: It is. And they just line up, kind of looking at each other, and they just kind of jog in place.
5: Yeah, and if they don't know it, they get yelled at. So they have to learn that little routine when they get here.
4: Because everybody expects, they know that's coming.
5: Mm-hmm.
4: Exactly. And then they run the bases.
5: The kids can run the bases after many of the games.
4: Yes.
5: Yep.
4: And then sometimes they do the run the bases with some of the, not the bases, but run the track.
5: Oh.
4: With on a dirt bike or something.
5: It used to be a bike race, right?
4: A bike race.
5: I haven't seen that this year.
4: Okay, I think we saw it once.
5: They also have this thing in one of the innings where they give the kids these giant toothbrushes and they run around and clean off the bases.
4: That's right.
5: Sponsored by a dentist.
4: Yes, they do.
5: It's cute.
4: It's very cute. Yes. Oh my goodness. And I know one year our boys were part of the I think it was a contest. They had to guess the name of the Silver Knight mascot, which is very funny. And I forget, what is the name of the Silver Knight?
5: Noble.
4: Noble, because he's a knight.
5: Yep.
4: He's a knight, yes.
5: Yeah, they do a little thing called Are You Smarter Than a silver knight.
4: Oh,
5: too,
4: that's
5: that
4: great.
5: Some of the kids win.
4: That's all. Thank goodness. And then there's fireworks.
5: Every Friday home game, after the game, there's fireworks. So you can just stay in your seats and you get the perfect view. And they're good fireworks.
4: They come up quick. They're mm-hmm. not, you know, as soon as the game is over, up they
5: yep.
4: come. And
5: the lights go down.
4: The lights go yep. down. That's right. Even the night of the rain, it had just stopped raining enough that they lit those off and people were so that waited and stayed mm-hmm. were so happy. The only thing they did was they closed down all the food. So there's yeah. no food, no drink.
5: Yeah, they closed the food at the end of the seventh inning.
4: Oh,
5: I
4: is
5: think.
4: That? Yeah. Well, I think it was, yeah, it was, I think, the seventh and a half. So that, yeah, as soon as that happened, the rain was like, okay, let's get it cleaned up. Oh, my goodness. And they got that tarp out there pretty quick, too.
5: Yeah.
4: So.
5: Yeah.
4: So are you good, getting good enough now that you can call balls and strikes?
5: I have great seats, so yes. And I can disagree with the umpire all I want.
4: Are you close enough that you can yell at the umpire?
5: I could if I were
4: no, you
5: so
4: like,
5: inclined.
4: You leave that to your mother-in-law. Mary is the one
5: yes,
4: yelling at
5: she
4: the,
5: would.
4: At the ump. That is not a ball. That was a strike. Oh, that's amazing. I'm trying to think what else the so I asked ChatGPT what would be some funny things to do you have ChatGPT?
5: I don't use it.
4: Oh my goodness. What would be some funny things to ask the host parent for an athlete? And it said, what would be the first thing that you would do? What would you lock up before they come, such as the fridge? but you're saying no, because they...
5: Nothing. I absolutely don't have anything I would lock up. There's no, I mean, they just...
4: They're too busy.
5: They're focused on baseball. They don't really... explore your house all that much. They just go, they know the path to their room and to the bathroom.
4: And the fridge.
5: And the fridge.
4: And that's it.
5: Yeah. And sometimes a fridge late at night, you know.
4: Oh, that's true.
5: Their second dinner. Oh, that's, or third dinner.
4: Right. Because they're burning off a lot of calories running around.
5: Yeah.
4: Yeah. And doing that. Like I said, camp keeps them pretty busy, I'm sure. And in terms of their walk-on, do they have personal walk-on music?
5: I believe they do, but I can't always hear it.
4: Oh, I can hear it. Sometimes I'm thinking that, oh, that's their walk-on song?
5: I know, yeah.
4: So we were teasing the grandkids on what their walk-on song would be. So they're already, in their mind, they're already practicing their walk-on, walk-off song.
5: That's awesome.
4: Isn't that fun? That's really cool. So they must be, they're more than halfway through.
5: Yeah, they're halfway through.
4: Yeah. And then there's an all-star game coming up, right?
5: Yes, and we're hosting here in Nashua.
4: We are, yes. I think
5: and there's
4: we'll
5: going
4: be
5: to
4: there.
5: Be a home run derby at 4:30 on Tuesday, the 21st, I believe it is.
4: July 21st.
5: Yep.
4: Okay.
5: And a home run derby with some famous Red Sox players.
4: Okay.
5: And the game itself is at 6, and it consists of... the best players from the whole Futures League. So all the teams that we play against, they're going to send their best players and our best players and have a game against each other. So even some of our players will be playing against each other that game.
4: Oh, that will be fun.
5: Yeah.
4: So the most important question is, will Monkey Boy be there?
5: Yes.
4: So have you met Monkey Boy?
5: Not in person. Not, I've seen him.
4: You've seen him as Monkey Boy.
5: Mm-hmm.
4: Yes, which is such an enigma. I just so, because he retired last year. It was such a big deal. And then he unretired
5: yeah.
4: this year.
5: Yeah, he was here last year. He made an appearance.
4: He did.
5: Or two, yeah.
4: Yep. And it was, I think it was one of the last games. It was this. They made a big deal.
5: Yeah, yeah.
4: This is
5: it was a
4: be,
5: big deal.
4: Yeah. He was retiring and then he decided not to retire. So from yeah. the Lowell not the Lowell Spinners. From the Lowell, what's the Lowell team name? The new team that
5: Spinners.
4: Spinners.
5: Yeah.
4: Okay. So they have Dog Man.
5: Mm-hmm.
4: Have you met? We met Dog Man, or
5: I saw him
4: the other day.
5: Yeah.
4: Yeah, he's a big deal.
5: He's a big deal there.
4: Yeah. Yeah. Does he come to every Lowell game? He must.
5: I don't know,
4: think.
5: But I'm guessing
4: he's like
5: yes.
4: sold a. He's got such a history. You can look him up. Dog Man from Lowell, and he's got this really long resume of what he's done as Dog Man, which is pretty impressive. So he has a big personality. He was all over the stadium, which is, and we sat not far from them. So, yeah. Anyway, and I think that the stadium, we talked about this before the show, is so manageable. Like the kids, our grandkids, 7 and 10. So, you keep your eye on them. But now that they know the stadium so well, right, that they say, we're going over here.
5: You
4: can see them from anywhere that you sit.
5: Yes.
4: Exactly. Mm-hmm. Yep. So
5: I've seen families go, okay, but after this inning, you come back. Or you can go, but you have to be in my eyesight. And the kids are looking back all the time.
4: All the time.
5: Yeah.
4: That's right. And if they want to get autographs, this is so funny to watch. They have the spot where they stand with their balls right at the dugout. And the kids just grab the balls and sign away.
5: Yep. And it's something for kids that are playing in college where there's not a whole lot of people watching college baseball games live. You know, maybe their parents or, a few local people. But when they come here and people ask for their autograph, that's a big deal for them. I think it's great.
4: That's awesome. And there, I heard that the Holman games from all the Futures League, we are the third most attended, which is fabulous for Holman Stadium.
5: Yes.
4: Yes.
5: It's a good take.
4: It absolutely. Yeah, it is a gift for sure. So, so what else can you think of in terms of the players, like what they have kind of brought to you and some of the families?
5: Well, I personally did not know a lot about baseball. I know some of the rules now that I never knew. And I also didn't know, my kids are not like big athletes like these guys are. Mm-hmm. First of all, they're big.
4: They are big.
5: And they work out and they lift and they do everything all day long, including, batting practice and playing the game. Mm-hmm. So they're consumed with that. So I don't recognize some of the things in their laundry.
4: Yes.
5: So they brought that. And when they come home and they have had a good game, or even if they haven't had a good game but did something good, I love to say, hey, that was great that you did. And I think they appreciate that a little bit.
4: Of course, they know you go to the games.
5: Yes. Oh, and I yell and we cheer for them, and all the host families cheer for their guys just as if they were their family, because they're here by themselves.
4: Uh-huh.
5: They don't have family here. I mean, sometimes they come visit for one weekend or something, but yeah, we cheer for them loud.
4: And is there the one woman with a bell?
5: It's not a host, okay, but she's a season ticket holder.
4: Oh, she's a season. Yes. We hear her, mm-hmm, from no matter where you are. But she's a big fan.
5: Oh, yeah. There's a lot of season ticket holders. And as host families, we've gotten to know them because we see them there every week. There's a group that's right behind us that's all very senior citizens. I mean, they're in their 80s and they're there every single game. Yeah.
4: It's just so charming.
5: Yeah. It's
4: everything
5: a good community.
4: About it.
5: Yeah.
4: Yes. The Silver Knights community. Does it get bigger or smaller?
5: I don't really know.
4: Okay. Yeah. So, like, for you, as you sort of get to know more and more people.
5: Yeah, it's gotten much bigger since I've been doing this.
4: Yeah.
5: Definitely.
4: Definitely. Sure. Especially for you and your family. Is your husband as into it as you are?
5: Yes, he comes as often as he can. He's happy to have these guys.
4: Did he play baseball?
5: No. He's a triathlete.
4: Oh, he's a triathlete.
5: Which is way different. Yeah.
4: Okay. Yeah. No. He's
5: different skill set.
4: Different skill set. Yeah. Well, and baseball is such a team sport.
5: Yes.
4: As opposed to competing by yourself.
5: Right.
4: Yeah. And I think that has such a different aspect to your development, because that you're a team player.
5: Definitely.
4: You have
5: that's
4: no,
5: huge.
4: Yeah. I mean, it teaches so many different. Mm-hmm. values that you're that these kids are going to use. Think about that. That these kids are going to use through their whole life. They're going to use. I mean, being with a family that you don't really know that, yeah. But yet you're. There are certain, you know, certain levels you have to be polite. You have to ask what you need and want. You have to, you know, be
5: communicate.
4: Communicate. Thank you. Exactly. You have to communicate what you want. Yeah. Exactly. Yeah.
5: Like I don't need to know what they're doing every day as a host, but I need to know, like, if they're not going to come home. Oh, I'm going to drive home and see my family for a weekend. Okay, I just need to know so I don't think they're in a ditch somewhere and oh got lost Lord. Or something.
4: That's right.
5: So it's good. It's all good.
4: So you don't? They don't have a curfew?
5: No.
4: Well, they probably have one with
5: their
4: team.
5: They can't because they get home so late from these games. If they go to a Vermont game, sometimes they don't come home until 2 o'clock in the morning.
4: Does Cam let them sleep? And the next morning, or are they up and at them?
5: They're up and at them.
4: Yeah, I'm sure. I'm sure. And then they have scouts that are at the game.

0: I went last year. They held it in Worcester at Polar Park, and I sat near, like behind home plate, where they were all sitting, and they are literally with their speed guns and notebooks taking notes as each kid comes up to pitch or to do whatever. I mean, you could tell who they were.
1: That's a lot of pressure.
0: I know.
1: Oh my.
0: Yeah. First of all, to make it to the All-Star game is a lot.
1: How do you get, do you know how you get chosen?
0: No, I
1: definitely
0: don't.
1: A question for
0: it's,
1: Cam.
0: It's got to be your statistics.
1: Good. Because this whole game is statistical.
0: Yeah. Yeah.
1: Yes. I think there's that movie. I know the Big Grasshopper. If you're listening, you type in the movie because Moneyball, is oh. that it? I think he'll type because like basically that's what it is. It's the whole thing. And so you have to know your math. I think it's like know your math if you're going to
0: yes.
1: play baseball. Absolutely. And this the thing about baseball, unlike other games, and as because you've been to enough games now, I'm sure that there that. Each game has a different rhythm and a different pace, and it's not like basketball where it's, you know, it's an hour and a half game, you know, whatever, periods or quarters. And so you can be, it's like with your mother-in-law, you can be there until 10, 11 o'clock at night, and the game starts at 6:03.
0: Right.
1: So depending.
0: Yeah, each game does definitely have its own pace. And rhythm and just overall feel. And yeah, I mean, we've had games where at seven innings, if there's a 10-point lead,
1: that's right.
0: It's the mercy rule and everybody can go home.
1: Yes, yes, exactly.
0: And we've had games where there's, you know, an extra inning, the 10th inning, and if it's still tied, they have to go to a home run derby, which is another thing that I never knew existed, but it's in college ball.
1: That's right. Sure. I was going to say there are definitely different rules for mm-hmm. some, probably summer / college ball. Absolutely. And then with baseball, with the other so special part about baseball is that there's such, they call it generational bonding, oh. that, you know, you like the team. I mean, your parents liked or that your, you know, your family supported. So it's something that just kind of follows through your family. Oh, I was a Red Sox fan from way back. I mean, if you travel and you wear a Red Sox hat, it's fascinating how many people will make eye contact or will say something, hey, how are they doing, or some other.
0: Yep, and speaking of generational, a lot of the players, their parents have played baseball.
1: Really?
0: So, yeah, so that's something that just I never realized before either.
1: How generational yeah. it is. Look at all you're learning. Pretty soon you'll be coaching.
0: Oh, yeah. So funny.
1: That's great. And you must love this.
0: I
1: whole
0: do.
1: Game.
0: I enjoy the whole thing. The boys, they're so, I mean, young men, they're really fun. I mean, I don't think there's a grumpy one on the team. When I go down and say hi to the guys, I just want to check, how are my hosted guys doing? Good. I check on my host. But I just think it's something that adds to my life. It's not work to me.
1: Yeah.
0: It's fun.
1: Yeah. And well, in feng shui, we talk about that there are energy givers and energy takers. I mean, things, it's lots of different. And so I think with this, there's such you're receiving so much good energy from them, youth for one thing,
0: yes,
1: and just watching how, you know, and feeling good about society, because I mean, as you know, turn the TV on and there's just, you know, so many things to quote worry about, but not these kids are just being kids and they're just playing all American baseball.
0: Yes.
1: Do you think they're all trying to get into the professional, the big leagues, or
0: some are, and we have had players that have been drafted right off the field.
1: Oh wow.
0: Yeah.
1: Oh, my goodness. So I predict that you're going to be doing a baseball, like stadium. You're going to go to all the different stadiums.
0: A tour throughout America.
1: A tour, yeah. Mm-hmm. What do you think?
0: I don't know.
1: Check out all the different
0: If I did that, it would be minor league teams because I like the names. Like, to me, the funniest name of a minor league team.

0: is the Toledo Mud Hens. I was traveling for work years ago, and there I was in Ohio, and the Toledo Mud Hens were playing, and I had to go because that's the funniest name I ever heard.
1: That's right. And how did they do? Do you remember?
0: I don't remember. It was very many years ago.
1: That's great. But the Silver Knight, that's a great name.
0: And yeah, it's that's a good name.
1: I know they've changed their logo a few times.
0: Mm-hmm.
1: Yep. And so we had to ask which each logo is. And no matter who, you know, like any question can be asked from either the staff
0: yes.
1: or the players. Mm-hmm. Everyone knows. They know the history of Holman Stadium because it has quite the history. The history of Holman Stadium is so important. It's important to baseball. It's important to Nashua.
0: I've been asked many times what is the significance of Gate City? Why is Nashua called Gate City? Do you know?
1: I do not. Are you going to? Wow, look at this.
0: Well, I think it's because Nashua is the gateway to the White Mountains, into the rest of New Hampshire.
1: It certainly is. Yeah, that's right.
0: And we do have a couple of gate companies here, but right. I don't think that's it.
1: Yes, I grew up in Salem, Mass, with the Witch City.
0: Oh, yeah.
1: So there's a lot of witch-related... Mm-hmm. That's good. Yeah, that is a good question, the Gate City. Yeah. So, and the parents are, you don't really have much contact with the parents after you make the general arrangements.
0: Yes, I kind of do.
1: Yeah, and the kids know that you connect with their parents.
0: Oh, yeah, absolutely. Yeah. And I'll have a parent text me random questions. Like one day the game wasn't on a schedule to be on that FCBL network for TV.
1: Mm-hmm.
0: And so I checked on it when I got there, and yes, it was, and I texted back. And
1: okay.
0: So, stuff like that. And a
1: couple
0: other
1: questions.
0: Asking
1: what my kids are eating. Are they eating enough? Are they?
0: Sometimes.
1: You're like, I don't know.
0: Sometimes, but it's just like, I mean, if your kid was away at another family's house, you would be in contact as well.
1: I was a camp nurse.
0: Oh.
1: You know, I've had...
0: Oh, boy.
1: Yes, I was. For kids, for sleepaway camp, it was a camp for boys, or for a few years. Yes, it was quite the experience, but they were little, so... Well, from like 7 to 17, yeah. So they're all different ages. But I know what parents were calling and asking. So it's like, oh my goodness. So hopefully they're not calling you, asking you all those questions.
0: No, they're pretty good. It's usually just a random question.
1: Yeah.
0: Because what's the address so I can send them a can I send an Amazon package? Of course.
1: Of course you can. Yes, it's safe. It's safe here in Nashville.
0: Yeah.
1: You're good.
0: It'll sit on my doorstep all day.
1: That's right. Oh my. And I'm sure the kids love that.
0: Oh, yeah.
1: From home. Do you think they get homesick?
0: Sometimes.
1: Do they tell you?
0: No.
1: No.
0: My guy that I just got, he was concerned about being away from home. But my other guy that I have took him right under his wing and introduced him. And he met another guy that's going to go to the same college. They're both going to be freshmen. So they're kind of hanging out. It's all good.
1: It's all good.
0: I think he's good.
1: Yeah. Yeah. He's not worried about home anymore.
0: I don't think so.
1: Or home cooked food. But they're so used to eating baseball food, hot dogs and hamburgers, I'm sure.
0: They love the baseball food.
1: They do.
0: I'm like, you're not sick of it yet?
1: And
0: nope.
1: And the chicken tenders are like amazing. Aren't they good?
0: Yes.
1: Oh my goodness. So folks should know, I should just reiterate, I'm talking with Joyce Powell. She is the host mom for the Silver Knights, the baseball team here in Nashua, the Nashua Silver Knights. And she does have an email address, which is hostmom@nashuasilverknights.com. And if you are interested in hosting a student next year, get on the list.
0: Yes,
1: right?
0: Please.
1: And you don't do a home inspection, do you?
0: I do.
1: Oh, I take it all back. Joyce will come to your home.
0: I just want to make sure that there's a space for the kid, and that there's a parking space, and that there's laundry in the building, and that there's Wi-Fi and stuff like that. That's
1: all. Okay. So maybe what?
0: I don't judge.
1: Half an hour. She doesn't judge. She just has a checklist.
0: Yes.
1: And she just goes through the checklist.
0: Yeah, 15 minutes. That's max.
1: Oh, that's awesome. Mm-hmm. Yes. And do the parents have to go through, what do you call it? Oh, my God. I'm blanking on it.
0: Like a background check.
1: Background check. Thank you. Yes.
0: Yes, we did last year. I can't even recall if we did it this year, but yeah, there's some sort of thing that the league wants.
1: Yeah. Sure. Mm-hmm. Right. And they're part of the future, what's called the Futures League.
0: The Futures League. Yes.
1: Yeah. So that's a good, that's another interesting point. And so if you are interested in doing that, you need a room, a space for the kids to park, a fridge for them to be able to put their food in, laundry. What was the other? Parking spot. I got that one. Bedroom. Their own bedroom.
0: Yep. Access to a bathroom.
1: Access to a bathroom, of course. Yeah.
0: They shower a lot.
1: And a key to the house. Yeah. And a key, right? However they get into the house.
0: Mm-hmm.
1: And you can have a dog or a cat, but that's fine. Because some kids will be okay. Some kids won't be.
0: Most of them are okay.
1: Yeah. To have a dog or a cat. And probably the next big game coming up is July 21st, right? And it's
0: the All-Star game.
1: How fun is that? Oh, my goodness. And does it start at 6, did you say?
0: I think so. So
1: that's all right. Everything is on their website. It's so easy. Nashua Silver Knights. Mm-hmm. Yeah. So, and what did you call it? The Home Run Derby?
0: Yes, the Home Run Derby is at 4:30.
1: Okay. Good. 4:30. All right. Get that. Big Grasshopper. Get that on the calendar. Get that on the family calendar.
0: We also have a couple of special things coming up. There's the Granite State Showdown, which is a game on July 13th, which is next Monday. It's against Keene State, which is another New Hampshire team, but they're in a different league.
1: Oh.
0: So it's the same thing, a college league, but we don't usually play them. So it's kind of an exhibition game.
1: Oh, that's fun.
0: Mm-hmm.
1: Oh, very nice.
0: Yeah.
1: Wow. Like the Spartans, if you follow the drum course, they did their exhibition. That was, shout out to the Spartans. They did a great job. They're going to have a fun year. So, and they also marched in the, they were in the parade in Westford, actually.
0: I saw their schedule. It's pretty extensive. They did like 4 different things in one day.
1: Did you see that? Yeah. That was amazing. They were all over the place. Talk about being on a bus all day in 100-degree weather, huh? Oh, my Lord. Wow. So you're going to do this next year?
0: I hope so.
1: Yes. God willing,
0: God
1: as we
0: willing,
1: say.
0: Yep.
1: Yeah. Yeah, that's great. And one or two kids. And you need somewhere around a dozen to a dozen and a half families.
0: Yeah, we've had more families this year than ever. And
1: needed.
0: You know why? It's because having more players from away gets you a better team because you get to pick more of the top cream of the crop from all the different colleges. So this year we like doubled the amount of players from away. And therefore, I had to double the amount of hosts.
1: That's right.
0: So, yeah, I'm always looking for new hosts. Because, for some reason, some of the hosts can't do it every year.
1: And I'll put that information up again on the Facebook page so that folks will know. And do you have your own? I think it's just under hosted player. I can't remember where it is on the website. But it's easy to find.
0: On the website. Yeah. And you can always ask me any questions.
1: Yes.
0: Host mom. At NashuaSilverKnights.com.
1: Do you get many emails?
0: A couple. A few.
1: Yeah, every day?
0: No, not every day.
1: Not every day? Mm-hmm. That's okay. That's probably good. Better.
0: Yeah.
1: Yeah. And do you give out your phone number? No, you don't have to do it.
0: I will if somebody's interested. Okay. I always give it. Yeah, my own. So, right.
1: So, they have to contact you first.
0: Yeah.
1: And then you make a time to come out and meet with them.
0: Sure.
1: Bring your checklist. Like you're the real estate
0: people.
1: Are you moving? No, we're trying to host a student. Right. And in return for hosting a student, you get a stipend.
0: Yep.
1: Let's see if I can remember at least 4 things that you said that you get, even though you get a stipend, you get season tickets for the family.
0: Yes.
1: You get a special acknowledgement one night, right? You get
0: on the field,
1: on the
0: recognition
1: field. Oh my goodness. You don't get parking. You don't get beer and hot dogs. Let me see. What else am I missing? Oh my goodness. Look at that. We're all late.
0: You get a couple of extra special events like free cookouts and a suite and a couple nights.
1: All right.
0: Stuff like that.
1: Joyce, this was a blast.
0: This was fun. Thank you for having me.
1: Oh, my goodness. And yeah, so in a couple of weeks, we're going to do more Silver Knives. We're actually going to have hopefully a player or at least another mom. So see what it's like from her perspective. And well, good luck. And probably, I'm sure we'll see you at the games.
0: All right, good.
1: Give you a shout out. I'll yell Grasshopper Joyce, and you'll know who it is. Grasshoppers, hopefully we'll see you at the game on the 21st. Enjoy the Silver Knights and beautiful weather today and this week. Take care.

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1: USA Radio News, I'm John Summers. The U.S. World Cup run is over. The team crashed out of the round of 16 against Belgium following a 4-1 loss from Seattle. Justice Ketanji Brown Jackson faces scrutiny over public appearances.
2: Supreme Court Justice Ketanji Brown Jackson is drawing renewed debate after appearing on a magazine cover labeled The People's Champion, prompting criticism from some legal observers who say justices should avoid celebrity-style publicity. Others note she has also attended public cultural events and argue such appearances are part of outreach and education during court recess. The discussion has added to ongoing calls for clear ethics guidelines for the Supreme Court. Ron Warner, USA Radio News.
1: President Trump says the U.S. will either make a deal with Iran or will finish the job.
3: Trump made the warning while speaking to reporters from the Oval Office on Monday.
4: It won't be tough to finish the job. I'd rather make a deal because I don't want to affect 91 million people.
3: He also reiterated that Iran cannot have a nuclear weapon. Peace talks between the countries are set to resume after the funeral for Iran's supreme leader. These ceremonies are being held nearly 4 months after he was killed in a U.S.-Israeli airstrike. I'm Mark Mayfield.
1: A West Palm Beach Democrat congresswoman railed against the Supreme Court's ruling, which allows the temporary protected status of Haitians to end.
5: Palm Beach County is the home to one of the largest Haitian communities in America. Their work is woven into the fabric of our community, in our hospitals, in our nursing homes, our hotels, our restaurants, our construction sites, our schools, and of course, they are our neighbors, they are our friends.
1: Representative Lois Frankel gathered fellow Democrats from the state legislature to call for the U.S. Senate to pass a bill the U.S. House has already passed. It would require the Department of Homeland Security to restore and extend temporary protected status for Haitian nationals. From America's News Network, USA Radio News.
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0: Hello, it's Cody from the Nashville Community Music School, and I want to invite you to our bi-weekly musical play group at Greeley Park this summer, starting Tuesday, June 30th at 10 a.m. and continuing on Tuesdays and Thursdays through August. 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
5: 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I am Emma Williamson, the Programs Manager at the Greater Nashua Chamber of Commerce, and I will be one of your hosts today, along with our Membership Relations Manager, Amelia Nee.
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5: 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Wednesday, July 22nd, 8:30 a.m., you can join Amelia and Ashley for Making the Most of Your Membership on Zoom. 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So Lots of things for July. Lots of things for July.
6: Yeah. It's exciting. Well, I'd like to welcome our first guest, Kalani Honikaka. I'm so sorry. I'm going to butcher your last name. From Pico. Welcome, yes. Kalani.
7: Hi. Thank you. Aloha. Kalani ho Nikaido.
6: Nikaido.
7: Yep.
6: Thank you. Oh, my goodness. Well, welcome. Tell us about Pico.
7: Okay. So we are the Pico Legacy Foundation, and we are on a mission to strengthen small businesses from the inside out, as well as inspire the next generation of future founders. One of our signature programs is our Youth Entrepreneurship Program, which we're super excited about.
5: And how long have you been in doing business in the Nashua area?
7: We have been officially in Nashua since January. I have been part of or running the organization since 2020, remotely from Hawaii, where I'm originally from, and via South Lake Tahoe, where we did a pit stop, and we've been here for 3 years. But we planted our flag in the ground in January and are officially landing on the scene in Nashua.
5: Amazing.
7: Yeah.
5: And now, do you have a question?
6: Oh, no, go ahead.
5: No, okay. I was going to say, you touched upon the Youth Entrepreneurship Program. Do we want to lead with that or save that?
7: Oh, no, let's lead with it.
5: Let's lead with it. Yep. Okay. So tell us all about it. What is it? What does it look like?
7: Okay. It is our most exciting program. And we're right in our fundraising season. So we are raising, our goal is to raise $30,000 this year. Last year, we gave away $5,000 for our Youth Entrepreneurship Program. And we give money to high schools and middle schools that already have a business program. And we help them accelerate whatever their existing programming is. So last year, a bunch of the schools sent students to competitions. And it was just so much fun. And so this year, instead of giving away $5,000, we've raised the bar and we're going to give away $30,000. So, which is great.
5: Yeah. And you said one of those schools was Academy of Science and Design, correct?
7: Yes.
5: Awesome.
7: Yes.
5: I would say they're a fellow chamber member who we love supporting and have seen many times at many events.
7: Yep. They did good. And I think it was their first time they got some kids all the way up into the national level, which was very exciting. So it was really fun to watch what they were able to do with it.
5: And now, obviously, you said you wanted to raise the bar of fundraising. What does that look like for you guys? Like, do you do a fundraiser events? Do you, you know, like, how does that work? How can people support if they're interested in that?
7: Yep. So our primary fundraiser is we've created a standalone business, which is called the Kuleana Collection. And this year's product is we're making Kuleana cloth, which is a shibori Japanese style tie-dye kitchen cloth. And we're going to do that with children during workshops where we teach them about entrepreneurship as well as personal finance. So the first day of the workshop, we teach them one of the most important values, the value of your time. And then the next day, we teach them about personal finance and the eighth wonder of the world, compound interest. So we're really interested in getting the kids to understand personal finance at a young age.
6: That's great.
7: Mm-hmm. And getting them to do all the things that we wished our schools or we had learned when we were younger. So we can really focus on changing family trees. If we start younger with personal finance, when you're in your 40s and 50s, life is way easier. So We start them young.
5: Yeah. It's so funny. We've had a lot of guests recently, and that gets brought up during our conversation is personal finance and being educated at a younger age and how a lot of people have that, oh, if only I had learned XYZ sooner. Oh, if I had known this or if I had been taught this. So It's amazing. And some people might think like, oh, no, they're kids. They're too young to understand. Like, no, they get it.
7: Yeah, no, I've been teaching interweaving personal finance concepts, saving, giving, investing. These are all muscles that you have to develop from a very early age. So it's a habit rather than having to, you know, the pressure of learning it in your 30s. But it's just sort of a philosophical and you start early and you can interweave it. We're going to come out with a 20-minute video, which is just a free resource. And it's talking to parents on how you can integrate personal finance concepts at the kitchen table, which is that'll come out in the next week or so.
5: Oh, cool.
7: Yeah.
6: And Kalani, explain your programs a little bit for the kids. What does that look like? Are they online, in person? Are they every day?
7: So we are actively looking for organizations to partner with. We have our first organization next week. So we will come. I just need organizations that have kids, and we will come there with a helper, and we'll do a two-day workshop. We're piloting it next week, and so it's two sessions, 90-minute sessions. The first session we'll do the actual, so everybody gets to take away one of the kitchen towels, and they do that production work. We teach them about time value of money, and then the next day we do the second part of the workshop.
5: Cool.
7: So awesome. We're just, if anybody has a kid organization and they want me to come, we will come.
5: Yeah, that's awesome. And that's such a great amount of time too, long enough to like get the attention span dialed in like for that time period, but not too long where after that hour and a half, they're like, okay, what are we doing next? You know, and what are the age ranges?
7: Middle school and up.
5: Okay.
7: Yeah. Middle school, high school, I think is the perfect age.
5: Mm-hmm.
7: Yeah.
5: And yeah, don't want them too young.
6: And you guys do more than and just youth entrepreneurship. You also work with small businesses as well.
7: We do.
6: You want to talk a little bit more about that?
7: We do. So our mission, I have been a serial entrepreneur and CFO. So I have my other role that I have in life is a fractional CFO. I have a consulting firm. And what I really focus in on is strengthening small businesses from the inside out. And everybody loves entrepreneurship and they love to do the fun thing that's out in the open. Everybody hates to do the compliance and the bookkeeping and the finance and the systems behind the scenes. So that's what we really focus on, is strengthening companies for the long term, so that they can thrive and survive through all different economic environments. And that's what we specialize in. So we do workshops. We have a budget builder workshop 3 times a year where we help people get a functional budget, really teaching small businesses to put that cadence of execution in place. We'll teach people about their underlying systems, workflows, when to hire, you know, when, what is the first hire? What do we have them do? And really, our kind of claim to fame, if you will, is to take the chaos out of the back office so that then the business owner can really be in their zone of genius and do what they do, which is amazing.
8: Mm-hmm. Yeah, that's awesome.
9: That's huge for small business owners, because we've had, I love when conversations like overlap or we talk about one thing and it comes up a couple weeks later on the show. But like for entrepreneurs, like their passion is what they decided to like gear their business in, like the either the product that they're making, the product that they're selling, this like the service that they're offering. It's not that back end stuff. Their passion lies in that component of the business, and so having that resource available to them to be able to work on that, learn about it, or you know, educate them, help them out with it. It's huge.
7: Yeah. It's mission critical. Particularly, and we focus on in, at PICO, we focus on the businesses that are have made a dollar to $1 million space. And we don't focus on speed, but it's really about building the foundation so that you have a strength and an infrastructure in place to get where you want to go. You know, when we focus on, I just read a, it was about the speed of the tree growing is less important than the foundation or whatever. When the wind is too strong, this tree will fall over. So we really look at building and strengthening that foundation so that the businesses can scale over time. And when I get to work with somebody who's just getting into business, we talk about their vision. My first thing is, where do we want to go and what do you want it to feel like? We map out what the infrastructure needs to be. So, and set it in place so that as they grow, their back office just magically grows with them. And it's beautiful. They don't even know how much work it takes to make it be that calm. And then you meet the business owner who's been in place, they've built a business, they do their thing, and they're on the verge of bankruptcy. They don't have their money. It just feels so chaotic. And we can just clean all that up, smooth it out, give them a operating rhythm. And so it, we can get the business owner out and doing their thing.
6: That's awesome. Do you have a, I mean, newer to the New Hampshire area, so you can use any of your stories, but do you have a certain success story with a small business that you guys worked with that stands out to you?
7: Yeah. One of my best success stories, we're right at the tail end of it, which is really great. Somebody that I worked with, I'll talk about two stories, but this one is really awesome. I started working with them about 6 years ago, and always my first question is, what are we building and what does the exit look like? And these guys had been working in their business for 20 years and they were pretty tired. They were they wanted to retire in 5 to 6 years, wanted to sell the business as opposed to closing it down. And so we started working on that. And these guys had, they called me because they were just coming out of a bankruptcy. So they were amazing at what they did, but they also, because their back office was a mess, they're in their zone of genius, have no idea how to do the accounting. They got upside down and had bankruptcy, almost lost their whole business, recovered from that. And now what we've done is we've built their business so that an absentee owner can buy it instead of just buying, somebody's buying a job, which doubles the value of your company. When you can get a different
9: type of buyer.
7: Oh, yeah. It's huge.
6: Yeah.
7: Right. You can, because if you're trying to sell to somebody who's just getting a job to replace you, usually that person doesn't have a tremendous amount of extra money. So you, it just sort of makes, shrinks the pool of people that can buy your business.
6: Right.
7: When you've built a business, which is a system that doesn't need you to be there every day, the pool of people that can buy that business just expands exponentially. Mm-hmm. I mean, it's just wonderful.
10: That makes sense. Yeah.
7: Big, big value driver. We wouldn't have, and most people right now, there's a lot of transition where people wake up one day and they're like, I'm sick of this. I want to get out of it. I want to sell my business. And if you haven't done the long lead work, your business and your finances aren't prepared to sell properly. Mm-hmm. And it will be very, very disappointed because the value is lower. So we start that process at the beginning. So that's what I love to do that. And so it's a slow, long process, but that's really what we do. So our mission of strengthening small businesses, that's what I mean by that. And it's a lot of things, these details, people don't think about until it's way too late. They don't think about it early. But when you have a partner like Pico, we drive you into thinking that way, mm-hmm. which is fun.
9: If you're just tuning in, you are listening to the Greater Nashua Chamber of Commerce staff on Chamber Chats. We're live on air at WSMN 1590 AM, 95.3 FM, or on Facebook. We're chatting with Kalani from Pico. Now, you mentioned something that stuck out my mind. You said we're, you know, strengthening them. And you can really tell that from just having the conversation with you, because it's not just like a, here's our workshop, come see us for an hour and a half or watch this 30-minute video and then be on your way. You said you worked with them for 6 years.
7: Yeah.
9: Like, that's getting into the weeds with them. That is building them. And, like, it really shows how much you care.
10: Real relationship with them. Yeah.
7: Yeah. Yeah. When I went out on my own, I tried the consulting route and, you know, going in and doing projects. And then, but what I really realized for myself is I like to see the results. Mm-hmm. So I changed my business model completely so that I could be a strategic partner for the duration. We take a really long view approach to it. We offer the workshop so that people have an opportunity to get to know us, get to know me, understand what we're all about. And then we take people by application for ongoing services. Mm-hmm. And so we'll take, our vision is to take about 10 to 12 clients a year, and then we work with them until they don't need us anymore.
9: Mm-hmm. And how big is your, is it just you or do you have a team?
7: No, we have a small team. So there's about four of us. Okay. But the back end is designed, the workshops can scale. So, and that's, hopefully I'll get to do that until I'm 90. But the service side, that's why we keep it small. I have no visions of taking over the bookkeeping world or any of that. We really look to, we're very selective about who we bring, who we accept. We're looking for community-minded, service-minded small business owners that are just, you know, if we can get them to be calmer on the back and their business to be more successful and they're committed, they can give so much more back to their communities. Those are the guys I love to serve. And so we keep the team small because our mission is about greater community impact. Mm-hmm. We strengthen our small business. We strengthen our communities, which ultimately strengthens the experience for our kids.
10: Yes. Mm-hmm. So true.
7: And so that's the mission. Mm-hmm. Not being the best bookkeepers in the world, not being the best.
9: Making the most money, getting the most clients. Mm-hmm.
7: It's not what our mission is. It mm-hmm. really is ultimately strengthening our communities for our kids.
9: No wonder why you had a calling to Nashua then.
7: Yeah. And I love it. Oh, the programs here are amazing.
9: Yeah, we were chatting about that before the show. Like, there's so much to do. It's a great place to raise a family and have mm-hmm. kids. And a lot of that entrepreneurial spirit runs deep in Nashua. It's around every corner.
10: Mm-hmm.
9: Yeah.
7: Yeah.
10: And speaking of programs, Kalani, do you want to touch on, I see your workshop titles here, and there's Money Your Way, Life by Design, Budget Builder, Your Business Your Way, and Wealth and Wisdom. Want to talk a little bit more, Life by Design. What is that?
7: Oh, yes. So I am a certified high performance coach. I did that because as an entrepreneur, what got you there isn't what's going to get you there, right? Mm-hmm. So, or what got you here, I guess the book is called, What Got You Here Isn't What's Going to Get You There.
10: Yes. And I've heard that before.
7: Yeah. And it really, the difference maker on is to elevate your personal growth. It's not so much becoming better technical or tactical, and depending on your business model, if you're doing it well, it's, you've simplified it. So really, to get to the next level, it's about personal growth and development. And I'm a certified high performance. And the difference between a high achiever and high performance is that we think of your whole life. It's not just the achievement in your business, the dollar sign or whatever, but it's, how is my whole life working? And are my relationship with my kids the way that I'm doing? Am I do I have hobbies? Am I taking care of myself? Is my business going? Am I contributing to the community? Do I have a spiritual path? And really looking at that. So, and that's why the first question I ask clients is, what do you want your business to feel like? Our business's job is to provide assets for the life that we're designing and building. And that's the approach that thread goes all the way through all of our workshops, all the services that we provide. We start with the kids and our youth entrepreneurship workshops. I don't teach anything that I don't live myself. I'm a human in learning and just continuing on that journey. And I love to share that with people.
10: Yeah.
9: Yeah. That's awesome. I realized too, we never asked, where did you get the name Pico? Does it stand for something? Does it, like, what's the meaning of the word? Like,
7: yeah, so share with us. Pico is a Hawaiian word. And what it means is it's your inner strength. And so it goes with our mission as well. And you, in Hawaii, you have three picos. One is for your past, your present, and then your future. And Hawaiian philosophy is we're always looking forward 7 generations. And that really is the core of our mission. And we said strengthen our communities, which strengthens our experience for our children. And so everything we're doing is looking at legacy and building your business to be perpetuating and giving an experience for our grandchildren that we haven't met yet.
10: Wow.
7: And so that's powerful. What Pico is. So we've changed the name since we officially came here from just Pico. Since now I'm in Nashua, people will understand better. It's Pico Legacy Foundation. Just to tie that all together.
9: I love that.
10: Yeah, that's really
9: that's
10: cool.
9: So meaningful and so personal too, you know, like, yeah. And it shows just in chatting with you, you can tell how much you care about and how passionate you are, but like how intentional the name is too. Mm-hmm. That matters. It's not like you just, you know, came up with something or threw your last name on it just to make it easy.
7: Yeah. Mm-hmm. No. Oh, everything has intention.
9: I love that.
10: That's so cool.
9: Do you want to ask your favorite question?
10: Okay.
9: Yeah. I mean, it's like, I've been waiting.
10: I mean, all the questions are my favorite question, but specifically, bit of a pop quiz for you.
7: Okay.
10: Can you share with our listeners one recommendation of a teacher or author or even like a mentor in your journey that has helped you in your career now? Lately, we've been getting a lot of old bosses or managers.
9: Co-workers.
10: Teachers.
9: Yeah. Community partners. Yeah.
7: Oh, my favorite mentor right now is Brendon Burchard. I think he's one of the top motivational personal growth leaders in the world. That's where I've got my certified high performance coaching through. He's just been, he's really, really amazing in terms of helping with realistic mindset growth and not only just the mindset motivational, but also practical underlying tools to incorporate on a daily basis. So he's one that I love.
10: That's awesome.
9: Great. And you said he created the certification that you have. Does he do books as well too, or just?
7: Well, he's actually on a mission. He's creating, his whole thing is about creating personal growth is every day. So there's an app called the growthday.com. And it is amazing, the amount of speakers that are in there. And it is just an amazing online resource. Mm. So he has this thing that called the Daily Fire every day. It's 3 to 10 minutes every day. And he just gets you fired up and revved up. And, you know, personal motivation is a daily habit. It's a daily practice. It's not a one and done. Mm-hmm. And this Daily Fire it's really good to just get your mindset set up for the day and a reminder and, okay, I can do this. I can keep going. And yes, I need to find the joy. I need to bring the joy. I need to create it. And I love having that as a resource.
9: That's awesome.
7: Yeah.
10: And you said it's an app and he posts videos, like informational videos to watch and motivational. Okay.
7: It's an amazing resource. Amazing resource.
9: That's awesome. I have to look into that.
10: Yeah, right?
9: Right?
10: Yeah. take in mental notes.
7: Yeah, growthday.com. It is amazing. Amazing.
9: Now, if people are interested in getting their kids involved with the Youth Entrepreneurship Program, if they themselves are interested in any of your workshops, what's their best plan of action? Should they go to the website? Is there a form, phone number, email? Like, how would you want people to get in touch with you if they're interested?
7: Yep. So there's all of that. They can follow us on social media. We're on Instagram and Facebook. or if they want to just email us at info@piko.org, my team will get back to you. But we'd love to. Staff constraints, we can do in-person workshops in the greater Nashua area because it is just me and a helper. If anybody's interested in helping me to expand the workshops, I would love to do a train-the-trainer program. We're just really about my vision is to create this into a national organization, but I cannot do it by myself. Mm-hmm. So if anybody loves our mission and wants to participate in it, then they can reach out that way too, and I'll teach anybody who wants to.
9: Awesome.
10: Yeah. That's awesome. Well, thank you, Kalani, for joining us. Listeners, stay tuned. 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We'll be right back after this short break.

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3: 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I'm Emma Williamson, and I'm here with my co-host Amelia Nee. 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
5: Thank you, Emma, and thank you to our show's sponsor, Bank of New Hampshire. Our next guest today is Hannah Stoller of Marguerite's Place. Welcome, Hannah.
6: Thank you. Thanks for having me.
3: Thank you. Now, to the dutiful listeners of WSMN, you've probably heard Hannah before on Mike's show, Mike Gaffelberg show, or even our show, because I think you guys were one of the first guests to come on when we first started Chamber Chats a couple years ago. But for those that aren't familiar with Marguerite's Place, who are you guys? What do you do?
6: Well, you asked me if I walked here today. I did not, but we are located quite close to downtown over on Palm Street in the Tree Streets. We've been there for 32 years now. We were founded in 1994, and we provide programming for families experiencing homelessness here in Nashua. So transitional housing apartment units, licensed childcare for those families, and community-based families, as well as community programming that supports the stabilization of families, everything ranging from mental health and domestic violence supports to parenting supports to Cooking Matters classes to financial literacy, you name it.
7: And something that's really unique about Marguerite's Place is there's a lot of organizations in the greater Nashville area that offer educational programming, child care, housing. You guys are the only one that offers all of those.
6: We're the only one in the state, actually, yeah. That has it all in one place, which and we're very grateful to be so well networked in a city with such robust nonprofit services. And it's great to be able to help the folks we serve to build a network of supports that they can take with them when they graduate on from our programs. However, we really believe our success rate is tied to how holistic our programs are and how they're in-house and all in one place, like childcare. You know, we house single mothers who are experiencing homelessness. And so I can't tell you how many folks we've had come in. Actually, I can think of one in particular. Moved in. Her child was born during COVID, and she was living with family in an unsafe situation, very motivated to work. But her child had kind of an intense set of special needs. And based on the impact of COVID on the childcare industry, she just couldn't find anyone who would take her because she essentially needed one-to-one support. And so mom couldn't work. And child was four by the time she got to us. And she was just stuck in the cycle. I can't find somewhere to live because I can't work, but because I can't find childcare, like what gives?
7: It's a never-ending cycle.
6: Within 2 weeks of moving in, we were able to get her into our childcare. She had a job and housing. And within 10 months from us, moved on to market rate housing and truly just needed opportunity. So, you know, it really the opportunity to recognize the need for childcare, both for parents who are looking to stabilize and grow and move towards, you know, long-term self-sufficiency, but also for kids who, you know, every kid deserves a supportive childcare classroom, but especially kids who have experienced homelessness. They've seen more in their young lives than most of us have. And so a place where they can process and get supports and get back on track to enter our lovely public school system, you know, ready to learn. It's really an awesome cause. If you can't tell, I could talk about the mission for days because I genuinely believe in what we do. So
8: that's awesome.
7: I mean, you can't be an organization that offers three completely separate but connected things, survive in Nashville for 32 years and not care so deeply. It seems like everyone over at Marguerite's Place is fully 100% in on the mission.
6: Mm-hmm. Yeah, we're really lucky. We have a really long-term staff, especially relative to our industries, both homelessness direct service just tends to have higher turnover because it's really hard work, as well as childcare. And so we are really lucky that we have really long-term staff. One of our senior lead teachers in our preschool room just crossed 12 years with us, which is huge. I think national average for turnover within childcare programs is like 18 months. And so we have, you know, and we do have lots of high school grads and new grads and people who we love to be a launching pad for folks. But we do have some core constituency of staff who've just been with us for a long time, which is huge for culture and for continuity for families. It's really, really awesome.
7: Yeah. Yeah, especially for, you know, like you said, the children, like they see so much. Mm-hmm. It's another thing for them to be like, I'm finally in a safe place. And then they have a new teacher every 2 weeks.
8: Yep. You know, they have those familiar faces, which is so important.
6: Mm-hmm. Absolutely.
7: I saw a stat on your website and it said that within 90 days of your programs, 100% of participants have employment.
6: Yep. Employment or in a schooling program that's 30 to 40 hours a week. Yeah, that's something we're really amazing. Proud of. And, you know, it's also an important stat to share because there's so much stigma. We hear so much language around who is homeless and who is having that experience. And, you know, it's both from the media that we very much portray a single adult living on the streets who, you know, who is very different than a parent with a child. And similar to the story I just shared is most folks do want work or education or a career path. It's not by choice. It is that they are stuck in a rock and a hard place with barriers, no childcare, no place to live, no supports, that they really can't maintain something stable. A lot do come to us already working. And what we really work on is this the field you want to be in? Mm. Or can we talk about careers that have a professional track and growth, and we'll have benefits. And so, you know, that's also where we've loved being part of the chamber, because we've made such great relationships with local employers. You know, we always love to shout out Southern New Hampshire Medical Center and St. Joe's when so many folks come in and being like, I want to be a nurse, you know. Mm-hmm. And there's also just exposure. Like, what jobs do you know exist? Yeah. Nurse, firefighter, you know, it's like, right. You think about, like, what are the five things kids know people do? Like,
7: yeah. Right. Teacher, firefighter, doctor,
8: yeah,
7: nurse.
8: Police
7: officer.
6: Even for adults, if no one's ever talked to them about their career, thought about it, you know, sometimes we have folks say, I don't know. Had one person say, I would love to have my own desk. I was like, okay, we can do something with that. But we've had a lot who say, I want to be a nurse. Which is great, and higher barrier to entry education wise. And so we always say, okay, well, let's think about employment at one of our major medical providers in the city, mm-hmm. who have amazing job training programs, low barrier to entry, may pay for your education, mm-hmm. along the way, all sorts of things. So it's great to be in a city that is also so where our for-profit businesses are so collaborative, mm-hmm. with nonprofits, because we can really support each other in that too. So.
8: Yeah. We say that all the time on the show. It's like Nashua is so unique in that way, where the nonprofits really work together to help each other. It's a less competitive atmosphere than you find in other regions.
6: Absolutely.
7: Which is, the thought of that's crazy. You know, like service organizations meant to help people, and they're competing in some ways. Like, it's so strange to me. And maybe it's just because I'm from Nashua and this is all I know, but.
6: So before here, I was running programming in Boston, and before that, I was in the Framingham area, and I, you know, there were pluses and minuses to both of those places, but I will genuinely say, I can tell you as someone who has worked in other communities and engaged in other chambers in those communities, that it is genuinely a unique and collaborative, not a perfect city, but we... Yeah. Like, people really care and will show up for one another, and our civic groups show up for nonprofits, and it's just really, mm-hmm. It's the right place to really serve people, because mm-hmm. you can't do it in a silo. Like, example, we are not a clinical program. We do not provide clinical mental health supports, and that's by design, because we are a transitional program. Average stay is 2 years, and I could hire a clinician in-house, but guess what? If someone's moving on from 2 years from now,
7: what are they going to do then?
6: Then they have to start over. And so we're very clear in what we do support, but what our case managers do is help navigate. Let's sign you up for all of the resources in town. Let's get you a gym pass at the YMCA. Shout out, they give our residents free memberships, which is wonderful.
8: That's awesome.
6: And
8: that's
6: plug amazing. Into their services. So when folks eventually move on to an apartment a couple blocks away, they can come back and visit us, but they also just get to maintain everything else they
7: their
6: have.
7: Their life
6: and so,
7: still stays pretty much the same besides mm-hmm. where they physically
6: Absolutely.
7: Are.
6: Absolutely. And so but we couldn't do that if those services didn't exist and they didn't mm-hmm. pick up the phone when we called and said, hey, we really need support with this. So, you know, mm-hmm. that's been really cool.
7: And now you mentioned community support. Oftentimes, great community support leads to expansion.
6: Yeah.
7: Do we want to chat expansion?
6: Sure. So we are in the middle of a capital campaign and hoping to break ground on a new building sometime this fall. We're navigating through some new federal changes to construction laws. But other than that, we are ready to put the shovel in the ground. So back in 2023, we were able to purchase an abutting property to our Palm Street campus on Pine Street. For old Nashua listeners, it was the former Pine Street Motors location. And we are planning to demolish that and build a four-story building that will add 15 more transitional housing units. So we'll be going from 10 to 25 in our phase one. Relocate our offices there, which is just necessary if you've ever been by, which I welcome anyone to come for a tour who's listening. But if you've ever been to our offices, we use every square inch and inches that we don't have. And I have staff who share desks or don't have a desk, and we're just way overdue and need to think about, you know, the next 30 years of the organization.

0: yet had a housing crisis and had to apply for housing with us, but otherwise could really use the stabilization resources we provide.
1: Right. Mm-hmm.
0: Simultaneously, part of the expansion, our wait list. So we had in 2019, we had 40 families apply for housing. Last year, it was 265.
1: Wow.
0: And we have no more housing to offer. And so that's part of the expansion. We could also build 100 apartments and fill them all tomorrow based on those resources. But then what? And so part of this is really leaning into providing the space for us to lean into prevention work, to use our expertise, and also to collaborate with our community partners. I think of Bridges, for example. Mm-hmm. They come and run domestic violence support group for in our existing community programming, but we're also in a neighborhood of need. What would it look like for them to have that regularly there?
1: Yeah.
0: Or partner with the hospitals on preventative care, or you name it. So that is all underway. So stay tuned for that expanded building. Hoping to open by end of 27.
1: Nice. Oh, wow. That's a good turnaround.
2: Right.
0: Fingers crossed.
1: Quick. Knock on wood.
0: We need a not snowy winter, and we need,
1: mild fall, mild spring.
0: Yes. But we're ready to go financially. We've raised over almost close to $6 million now. Wow. So we're hoping to break ground soon.
1: That's so exciting.
2: That is so exciting. And if you're just tuning in, you're listening to Greater Nashua Chamber of Commerce staff on Chamber Chats, live on air, WSMN 1590 AM, 95.3 FM, and on Facebook, WSMN.live. And we're chatting with Hannah Stoller from Marguerite's Place.
1: Now, Hannah, I just had a question in my head. I remember it. Obviously, privacy, first and foremost. But do you have a story that sticks out in your mind as like, if you're having a rough day at work, or, you know, it's just you feel like you're in the trenches and you think of this one family or this one individual that, and you're like, okay, that's why I'm doing it. Let's power through. Do you have that you could obviously share while maintaining privacy?
0: Oh, I could think of thousands. well, and it's so
1: funny. Pick your favorite kid, pretty much.
0: So funny you say that. We can't have favorites. It's so funny you say that because, you know, you're riding on an airplane. Someone asks what you do. Half of the time I say HR because I don't really want to go into it. But when you do, and people.
1: Like when you're in an Uber.
0: Yeah. People's responses are, oh, wow, that must be so hard. And like, sure, we see a lot of really hard things. And, you know, we have an 80% success rate, which is above national averages, 60% for transitional housing. But it's not 100%. And it's not going to be based on serving folks who are in early recovery or who are dealing with challenging mental health diagnoses. Like, it's, you know, I would love 100%, and we wouldn't be serving the most inclusive population if it was. But mm-hmm. when people say that to me, oh, it must be so hard, and it's like, yeah, but, I also think we have so much more, like, real human joy in, like, day-to-day moments, too, that most people don't get to experience in their jobs. And there's micro moments every day. I can mm-hmm. think of one kind of larger story is we had a mom who moved to us. She actually moved in my first week of work in 2019, so 7 years ago. And she was leaving a domestic violence situation. She had her permanent resident status, she had been with her partner for a long time, but wasn't comfortable leaving really until she achieved that because she was worried that, you know, citizenship would be wielded over her head. Mm-hmm. While she was at Marguerite's Place, she went through a divorce. She achieved her citizenship. She got her first job ever because as part of experiencing domestic violence, she was not allowed to work. And so we really saw major growth. And that was all really within a 2-year span. She moved on to our phase 2 housing, which is up to 5 years. We lease those. So mm-hmm. we're actually the landlord. It's well below market rate. And it's just a place where families who are stabilized can continue to grow their income towards what market rate actually requires mm-hmm. for a single parent household. And since then, she has achieved her associates. She's almost done with her bachelor's. She just got a brand new job. Her son is thriving. He is in shout out to Nashua Community Music School. He takes piano lessons there.
2: That's
0: and
2: great.
0: Loves it. But when I always think of her, I used to joke with her, and she's very tall. She's like 5'11 or almost 6 feet. I always say 6 feet, and she says 5'11 because she doesn't want to be 6 feet. But I joke that she's grown like 6 inches since she's been with us. Mm-hmm. And it's actually true, but it's all about body language. When she came to us, she was genuinely like folded in, just the way
1: like
0: she

0: presented. And now she stands and greets people, and it's just, there were so, you know, it was not linear. There were so many ups and downs. It was really challenging. Mm-hmm. And just to see that growth. The other one I can think of that just stopped me in my tracks is we had a mom who moved on to market rate housing at the beginning of this year. She was with us for 2 years and came with a lot of barriers and challenges, and was beloved to our staff. We thought of her as like the mayor kind of person. Mm-hmm. You know, everyone knew her. She knew everything. But had a lot of challenges, and had been working with our case manager for about a year, and attended one of our community programs. And they were working on all sorts of things, financial, mental health, you know, truly wraparound services. She went to one of our community programs. It was a cooking class, Cooking Matters, which is run by National Public Health. And we'd been working with her for a whole year. And it was that night that we learned, she told her, the person teaching that class, she was so happy to be there because it was the first time she'd ever been taught how to cook chicken. And she said, I've never cooked meat before because I know it's really bad. I can't serve my child raw meat, but I didn't know how. So just didn't. And, you know, other than that, had been eating primarily out of like the freezer aisles mm-hmm. at grocery mm-hmm. stores. And so, you know, she has moved on. She is thriving in her market rate housing. But that's just like a micro moment too of, you know, we're all thinking about next step housing and things, but that is life changing. And now her daughter, who got to go to the cooking class and learn too, is not going to experience that. It's that's never going to be a factor in her life. So that's better health. It's better finances. You can learn to meal prep. It's life changing. And just, you know, reminds you what you take for granted about, you know,
1: so true.
0: What you are taught. And I think, again, people have my one soapbox is there's just so much misconceptions about who is in need and stigma, and the reality is when you talk with people and meet with people, it's people are so human, and you have more in common than you don't. And so I could tell you more and more stories. It's truly wonderful. And the other fun part is my office is across the hall from the preschool classroom, so I hear their joy and sometimes their not joy, but like all day long. And it really just roots you in like the why. You know, you're having a hard day and you're doing, you know, the admin slog of billing or email or whatever it is, and then you just hear giggles and it's like, okay,
2: but you can
0: like,
2: poke your head in the classroom. Yeah, and you're missing.
0: Yeah, like climb you like a tree. Yeah, it's really, really awesome. So
2: the theme of the day seems to be holistic, unintentionally, because the lottery, the chamber chats, like we do a lottery to randomly select when our guests come on. But, you know, Pico before, Kalani before you, was talking about how she takes the holistic approach when it comes to someone's life and owning a business. And you're talking about the whole picture, like the holistic side of living and life. Like you mentioned, like people don't realize what they take for granted until they chat with someone who maybe has had a different experience from them, or they see something. Like I saw something online a few weeks ago and it said, like, for people that are in a relationship that break up, like that are living together and break up, for more than half those people, the only thing between them and homelessness is having family nearby or having friends.
0: Absolutely.
2: And you don't, like, you don't, I never even thought about that until I read that. And I was like, so true. Because if you're living, if you, you know, have built a life with someone, spent a couple of years together, maybe you move, you guys move and you're in a whole new area. They kick you, you break up, they kick you out, you choose to leave.
0: Where are you going?
2: Where are you going? Yep. You're homeless.
0: See that all the time. We have someone right now who is actually moving to her apartment this weekend, which is fabulous.
2: Well, hopefully the weather cools down a bit more.
0: I know. I'm thinking of her. But she moved here because she was getting divorced from her husband, and he never put her on the lease, and she didn't know. She had no rights legally.
3: I just got the chills.
0: And, you know, has a 10-year-old and 11-year-old. And there are people who come to us with no clothing and no money in the bank and need to completely restart from scratch. And there are people who are in situations like this who need a year to resettle and be supported and build a plan and move on. And so it really runs the gamut. And people I think they have a picture, and, you know, there's 25 different reasons it could happen to someone, and we see all 25 every single year. So I always tell people, even though social media tries to tell us all differently, we are all much closer to needing to come to Marguerite's place than being Jeff Bezos. And if you think it's otherwise, you're joking to yourself. And so, like, if we treat those with compassion, we're all a couple dominoes away from a crisis. And so how can we support those in need is really important. And Nashville really, really shows up to do that, which is cool.
1: Yeah. That's what's so great about working for the chamber and talking to you guys is knowing those resources.
2: Yeah.
1: And I think of Nonprofit Day for LGN, you came and spoke and it's, you just have no idea the resources that are out there. And, you know, you might know someone who might experience homelessness or are just a few steps away from that. And so, yeah, it's good to even just educate yourself. So even if you don't need it, you can point someone in the right direction.
0: Absolutely.
2: Yeah. Or even just having what you think is a casual conversation about what you did at work or who you saw at a networking event. Like, you don't realize the impact and the magnitude that can have. Because what if you're having a conversation with someone at a networking event, you mention your organization and what you do, they go home, tell their friends, and their friend's actually in need. And they're like, wait, now I know where to go.
0: We have tons of people refer or get referred to us by word of mouth. You know, everyone thinks, you know, and we get tons of referrals from Bridges and Soup Kitchen and other providers, but we get just as many from churches or business owners. We had someone who had previously been a gala sponsor refer an employee who was going through a crisis. The other thing I always say is, you know, substance use, mental health, domestic violence are not socioeconomic issues. It happens across the spectrum. And so there's really an assumption. And that's not true. And so there's also, as often as you talk to people, everyone has someone in their extended family who has a challenge with substance use or mental health. Like, I have never met anyone who doesn't. And
2: if they said no, we wouldn't believe. I'm kidding.
0: Yeah. You don't know your family well enough, right?
1: Yes.
2: You don't have enough meaningful conversations.
0: Or they're not telling you because they don't feel safe to, right? And so it's also just an education opportunity of, you know, more often than not when I meet with people and it's not the context of why we're meeting them, they have a direct connection to what we do. And, you know, tours are our biggest resource. So I'd always say if anyone listening, I can talk to them blue in the face, but seeing it really makes a difference. What our apartments look like, what our childcare classrooms look like. But it's always when we're on that tour and, you know, talking about the experience and what it's like that there's a light bulb moment. And you can see when someone makes that personal connection because everyone has one. You don't have to have experienced a crisis yourself, but you know someone who has. So
1: That's awesome. Hannah, and so I'm assuming with your campaign going on and all that, if someone wants to get in contact with you to support Marguerite's Place, how do they do that?
0: Yes, you can email me. It's hstoller@marguerite'splace.org. I think I'm on the chamber's registry there. Our social media is run by the wonderful Kelly Cummings, who is a recent LGN graduate. And so there's always tons of information on Facebook, Instagram, LinkedIn, especially LinkedIn has been great with other businesses. So please reach out. And I do have a small plug. In addition to doing kind of general fundraising for the campaign, we also were just awarded $625,000 of New Hampshire CDFA tax credits, which is, for those who don't know, an opportunity for businesses with New Hampshire state business tax liability to offset their what they would have to pay the state. They can support a nonprofit with a portion with instead. So no more money out of your pocket, but redirecting it to something great. And so it's not really a hard sell for most New Hampshire business owners. But if anyone is listening who would be interested in participating in that program, we'd love to talk about the way that your tax dollars could make an impact in building a new program to support more families here.
1: That's awesome.
2: Awesome. Well, perfect timing because we're about to the music's about to roll. Hannah, thank you so much for joining us and chatting.
0: Thank you,
2: Amelia. It's been a pleasure as always. Yes. 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
0: And there's the music.
2: 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We'll be joined by two more Greater Nashville Chamber member organizations. 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We are brought to you by Bank of New Hampshire. Don't forget to give us a like and follow on social, and we'll chat again soon. I'm Emma Williamson. Thanks for tuning in.

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1: 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I'm John Summers. The Supreme Court struck down President Trump's effort to end birthright.
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1: USA Radio News. I'm John Summers. Maine Democrats want Graham Plattner to drop out of the race for U.S. Senate. Ryan Nobles reports Plattner had already been facing questions about his past.
2: Plattner has maintained support from high-profile Democrats despite a slew of scandals, including a former girlfriend telling the New York Times he, quote, twisted her arm behind her back and shoved her in a bedroom, trapping her in, which he denied.
1: The request by Maine Democrats follows a report which surfaced yesterday alleging Plattner sexually assaulted a former girlfriend 5 years ago. Plattner's denying the allegation and says he's taking time to reflect on the best path forward. President Trump's in Turkey as NATO leaders gather there for a summit while the Trump administration continues to scrutinize the transatlantic alliance. The summit kicks off in Ankara with the ongoing Russia-Ukraine war expected to be in sharp focus. Trump says Chinese President Xi Jinping visits the U.S. around September 24th. Monday's announcement indicates there will be more high-level meetings between the leaders of the world's two largest economies. An official confirmation and itinerary for the visit have not yet been confirmed. Cuba's working to get the lights back on after the nation's electric grid collapsed Monday.
3: The island nation has been experiencing blackouts and power outages for months because of a U.S. blockade that's cut off fuel supplies, part of Washington's effort to effect regime change. By late Monday, the grid operator was able to restore some electricity to a few hospitals and food production facilities, but only about 1% of the power to Havana. I'm Michael Kastner.
1: The week-long evidentiary hearing in the Charlie Kirk murder case resumes today. Prosecutors Monday began presenting evidence against Tyler Robinson, with the judge set to decide whether there's enough against him to proceed to trial. From America's News Network, USA Radio News.
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9: This is WSMN's Life for Today for July 7th. Happening on this day in 1930, construction begins on the Hoover Dam. And in 1981, Sandra Day O'Connor is nominated to be the first female justice on the Supreme Court. Born on this day in 1860, composer Gustav Mahler. 1940, Ringo Starr. Dying on this day in 1930, Sir Arthur Conan Doyle at 71. And in 2006, Pink Floyd guitarist Syd Barrett, he was 60.
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9: 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And that's WSMN's Life for Today for July 7th. I'm Phil Kincaid.
11: Will it go round in circles? 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
1: 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Is it time to start thinking about fall leaf cleanup yet? Again, if you can afford someone else to do this laborious, back-breaking work, then you should. Pay them so you have time and energy and less pain to go for a hike. I understand this is unrealistic for most, but you get my point. I do recommend that you make it a family activity if you can. Regardless of their ages, their kids should be outside helping and or playing. It's called the apprenticeship model of parenting. I think it's way more important that you make leaf piles for your children than take them to Disney. There's a few things going on. First of all, you're spending time together outside getting physical activity, mixing in some fun along the way. Do not make your kids' life easy by making your kids' life easy. They need to see that work is part of life, and that's okay. The number one attribute that is most closely associated with happiness is, drumroll please, work ethic. But if you are forced to do some raking this year, remember these few tips. Keep your chest up and your shoulders back. Try to keep a loose and open grip. Squeezing the rake too hard can lead to lateral epicondylitis and tennis elbow. Try pulling and stepping back opposed to bending and twisting to avoid lower back strain. And the worst thing you can do following a bunch of yard work is grab a beer and sit on the couch. This will just increase inflammation and cause things to tighten up and you won't be able to get up. Remember to maximize your recovery with RPM. Roll protein meditate. Roll a tennis ball on your back against the wall or floor for a few minutes on each side. And people always ask, how long or hard should I do it? My answer is, how long or hard would you want a massage therapist to go? Slow and deep, but it should be a good hurt. Rolling after your activities flushes out the inflammation as well as elongates muscles like a rolling pin. Not only will you be less sore in the morning, but you will have improved performance sooner with fewer injuries. Follow me for more tips. Let's make the most of the rest of your life.
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5: 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You can see the signs in the windows when you're driving on Main Street from any direction, and we can see the bustling of the city north, south, east, and west. We're back on the radio, and we're going to attempt to do the last Tuesday of the month, which is not the case this week, but we can do the last Tuesday of the month at 11 a.m. Over the next weeks and months, we'll be giving you great information about various topics aimed at improving your quality of life, as well as opportunities for people at least 62 years old living in southern New Hampshire. The Village Network helps seniors maintain active, safe, and independent lives in their homes and communities. The Village Network is a nonprofit organization founded nearly 10 years ago by Ellen Curlop. Many of you know Ellen. She has lived and worked in Nashua most of her life, and she's also the founder of Life Coping, an independent case management agency. Ellen is here in the studio with me today, as she has been during previous shows of the Village Network Hour, which has been a great support to me. I'm thankful and very much appreciate her willingness to share her knowledge and expertise with me and all of you. We will be scheduling many exciting guests for the Village Network Hour, so if you have an idea for a guest whom you would like to hear from, feel free to call me and make a recommendation at 603-891-0008. That's 891-0008. For today, allow me to introduce Ellen Curlop, the founder and president of the Village Network, and she will tell you a little bit about herself. Welcome, Ellen.
6: Oh, thank you, Suzanne. Hello, everybody. Good to be back here. I haven't been here for a while. Joining the elderly world and getting along. But I'm going to digress. Can I digress at this point a bit? I'm very concerned because on every street corner in Nashua, you can buy drugs that are illicit drugs. And I'm very concerned about it because it is damaging mostly our children.
5: Mm-hmm.
6: And I don't know how it gets to be there. I'm digressing a bit, but I just want people to know that if you walk up and down the streets of Nashua, on the streets, our children can buy drugs. Mm-hmm. And I think we need to make an issue of it so that they're dumbing down our kids. And it means that we will have, they'll have less important lives and successful lives. And I think it's time for us to look into it and do something about it.
5: Mm-hmm. Yeah, you've been mentioning that to me, Ellen. Thank you for that. I appreciate it. I'm your host of the Village Network Hour, Suzanne Kaperniak. I grew up in Western Mass and moved to a suburb of Boston following graduate school because that's where the jobs were. My husband and I then moved to the Granite State to buy a house and start a family in Nashua. That was over 30 years ago. Just getting back to you, Ellen, I didn't want to skip over that. I thought maybe that would be something for us to think about and be a hot topic, shall we say, on another radio show. You know, we can prepare some information for people.
6: Well, I guess we can prepare information. I don't know where it comes from,
5: mm-hmm.
6: But I know that it is. It's a bad thing for our community. It's a bad thing for our children, especially. And I don't know how it happens to be there, but it is there,
5: mm-hmm.
6: on every street corner.
5: Mm-hmm. Yeah.
6: And it's very concerning to me.
5: I know you've been mentioning that, definitely. Well, back to my arrival in Nashua, I admired the work Ellen Curlop and her staff at Life Coping were doing for seniors in the community. I applied for a job to work under her expertise and took on the challenge of measuring up to the extremely high standard of care that she expects from all of her employees. That was over 20 years ago. Ellen and I are both still going strong. About 10 years ago, Ellen asked me to take on her new project at the time, Village Network. I was very interested and became the executive director. I want to tell you more about the Village Network and explain why a Village Network Hour. It's a very exciting concept of care for seniors who want to remain independent, and we help them stay safely at home while they age. We have a lot of great information to pass on to you, and information sharing is just one of the many advantages of Village Network membership. The Village Network is part of a national movement of villages developed across the country over the last 25 years or so. The first village was Beacon Hill Village in Boston. There were several people who lived and worked on Beacon Hill all their lives, and they wanted to remain there. It is said that a man in his 70s was on a ladder and then on the roof of his house to wash the windows, and his wife decided that that was something they should no longer be doing themselves. So from there, the first village was born, Beacon Hill Village. Our village in southern New Hampshire, the Village Network, is part of the national Village to Village Network. The mission of the Village Network is to help older residents continue living independently in their own homes by coordinating the provision of comprehensive, high-quality, and affordable non-medical home management services. We have the goal of providing safety and supports for seniors to live happy, healthy, active lives while they age at home. We know that 75% of the elderly population want to stay at home and do not want to live the end of their lives in a nursing home. With the right amount of services at the right time, 98% are able to remain at home. And we think that's a great success rate. We know something has to be done to prepare for the care of our older residents in southern New Hampshire. Americans are definitely living longer. Since 1900, our average lifespan has increased by 30 years. People at least 85 are the fastest growing age demographic in the United States and in the world. Every day for the next 20 years, 10,000 people in the U.S. will turn 65. And by 2032, just 6 years from now, 20% of the nation's population will be at least 65. More people will be over 65 than under 16. In New Hampshire, upwards of 15% of the population is already 65 or older, and I don't think we're ready for them. We don't have in place the services they are going to need and the kind of services they are going to want. The Village Movement is a 21st century solution to a 21st century problem. The Village Network is one option for people as they age, and that's why we're here discussing it on the Village Network Hour. I'm your host, Suzanne Koperniak, and with me today is the founder and president of the Village Network, Ellen Curlop. One thing we usually like to add around this time is that although you have to be 62 or older to be a member of the Village Network, we're finding that our members are much older than that, most in their 80s and 90s, and actually their adult children are 62 or older, and they're the ones that are working and maybe purchasing the membership for their parents. So the median age, shall we say, is much higher. It's estimated that nearly 30% of the 38.2 million people age 65 or older in the U.S. receives some form of caregiving, either for health reasons or to help manage daily activities. More than 65% of these older individuals rely on family members, friends, and even neighbors for assistance with things like buying groceries, preparing meals, bathing, taking medication, and getting transportation. The largest number of caregivers take care of older adults without dementia or a disability. Adult children are the largest group of caregivers. Many caregivers limit their participation in social activities, such as visiting family and friends or going out for enjoyment, due to caregiving responsibilities. Fewer than 5% of caregivers attend support groups, only a little over 6% receive training, and about 13% use respite care. The highest proportion of people using support groups, training, and respite care are taking care of people with both dementia and a disability. Respite care is when your loved one, if you have to go away or you need a break, your loved one goes to usually a facility,
7: right,
5: you know, for a short amount of time, just to give you exactly what it means, respite from caring for them. I had a client that her family had to go to or was going to a wedding out of town, and she just didn't feel like she was up to it. So respite care was provided for her so that they could go on their trip for I think it was 3 days for this out-of-town wedding. Worked out well. The right amount of services is a major focus as we guide our members. We're available to coach them so that they do not buy into more services than they need. In that way, the Village Network helps members preserve their assets. We do not provide any of the services ourselves because that would be a conflict of interest. We're just one phone call away at 603-891-0008. That's 891-0008. For as little or as much help that might be needed at a specific time. Since another major focus is preventing people from being taken advantage of, we really do our homework when checking on providers, and they must demonstrate high quality standards before they can be added to our preferred list. We determine what background and screening checks they do on their employees, if they have insurance and are bonded, any licenses or certifications, as well as 3 to 4 reference checks. In addition, all of our providers are local, experienced, known, and trusted members of the community. Often they have been used by and are recommended by members of our board of directors. The Village Network Board of Directors is a diverse group of local professionals, including attorneys, financial planners, insurance specialists, politicians, bankers, medical professionals, local businessmen, as well as Village Network members. People have likened us to Angie's List, and I must say that the key difference is this rigorous vetting process that we perform on behalf of our members. Member input is critical to the success of the Village Network. Most of our preferred providers offer a discount to Village Network members. Whenever members use any of our providers, we follow up with them to do a satisfaction survey in order to assess the quality of the service performed. If a member expresses a need that we did not anticipate, then it is my job to locate providers, vet them, and provide recommendations to our member. You're listening to the Village Network Hour. I'm your host, Suzanne Koperniak, and with me today is Ellen Curlop, the founder and president of the Village Network. We're talking about features of the Village Network, serving people at least 62 years old, living in southern New Hampshire. The phrase, it takes a village, is taken from an African proverb that says, it takes a village to raise a child, which means that a child will only thrive if he lives surrounded by people who have a sense of community. Well, we think the same is true for every person throughout their entire lifespan, and the Village Network focuses on the elderly in our communities. Although our members must be at least 62 years old, we quickly found that those people equally as interested in our program are the adult children of older people. Excuse me. With the increasing lifespan of our elders, we must also provide support for the adult children of aging parents. Let's face it, for many families, today's lifestyle is very different from that of years past. Relatives were viable options for support on an everyday basis. Now, even aging parents with nearby children and grandchildren must seek broader support networks. Strong families find ties loosened in terms of how available members can be for each other. One of our goals for the Village Network is to have members volunteer to help other members in such a way that we are capitalizing on everyone's skills and strengths, as well as reducing the cost for services to our members. Transportation is by far the most frequently requested service by Village Network members. When possible, one of our volunteers provides rides to our members free of charge. If your destination is further, or you require some other means of transportation, I'm happy to help you arrange it with one of our vetted, preferred providers, often at a discounted rate to Village Network members. At the same time that we're experiencing longer life expectancies and this growing critical mass of seniors, our state and local governments are facing unprecedented financial challenges, forcing severe cutbacks in services. Similarly, nonprofits geared to assist seniors are experiencing dramatic increases in requests for help while coping with crippling reductions in their budgets and especially in their resources. For many seniors, the intimate family structure that our parents and grandparents relied on no longer exists. Family members are less likely to live near one another than they were decades ago. The continuum of care has a massive gap in the provision of services to help people age in their own homes. The village model is exactly what the federal and state governments want, people who are organizing to care for themselves. Current members agree that Village Network membership is about helping themselves and looking for interesting things to do. We want to do as much as we can so that aging does not become overwhelming. I'm Suzanne Koperniak, and you're listening to the Village Network Hour. With me today is Ellen Curlop, the founder and president of the Village Network. Our financial commitment is to offer an affordable membership fee that members will consider a great value for the range of services available with just one phone call to the Village Network at 603-891-0008. That's 891-0008. I'm available to answer questions, provide information, and talk to you about Village Network membership. Members have access to preferred providers who have the Village Network seal of approval and often offer a discount to Village Network members. Coordination of services is also available as needed. We want membership in the Village Network to be affordable for people of middle income, which we consider a real effort in the preservation of their assets. We can assist members in deciding how much of what services to purchase so that they're not spending money on what is not needed. In a nutshell, the mission of the Village Network is to help older residents continue living independently in their own homes by coordinating the provision of comprehensive, high-quality, and affordable community living services. We hope to achieve our mission by building a support system in a community that fosters independent living and improved quality of life as long as possible. People being able to take care of themselves while living in their own homes is very empowering, making our members stronger and more confident in controlling their lives and knowing their rights. Allowing people to enjoy life in a familiar setting with friends both old and new has guided our work with people at least 62 years old living in southern New Hampshire. As I mentioned before, adult children have been very interested in Village Network membership for their aging parents, and many have purchased membership as a gift. Birthdays, Mother's and Father's Days, anniversaries, holidays, membership to the Village Network makes a perfect gift for parents who have everything. We welcome new members, would love to have you join, and hope you will tell your children, parents, friends, neighbors, and colleagues about the great work we're doing in the Nashua area to help people stay in their homes as they age. Pass along our phone number, 603-891-0008. I'm happy to talk to any callers at 891-0008. Let us help you stay safe and healthy at home. Join the Village Network today. I'd like to share with you a quote by Sinclair Lewis, Nobel Prize-winning author, which has become our focus at the Village Network because it is very worthy of our attention and recognition. Let me suggest a footnote to the Golden Rule, admonishing you not to do unto others what pleases your sense of importance and enterprise to think they may want, but to find out what they really want. Next, I'm going to read to you a testimonial from a satisfied customer. We received the following letter from the daughter of a Village Network member who asked us to share her sentiments with as many people as possible. It's a great example of what the Village Network can do for residents of southern New Hampshire who are at least 62 years old and want to remain independently and safely at home while they age. My name is Mary. My mother is a young 86-year-old widow living on her own in Nashua, New Hampshire. I live in Colorado, and I'm a very busy professional with way too much on my plate and extreme guilt and anxiety over my inability to care for my mother on a daily basis. Last Christmas, I bought a membership to the Village Network at Life Coping as a gift to Mom. We never thought there was a reason to join, but I was attracted to the sales pitch and bought it. Lo and behold, in March, Mom fell and broke her hip. She was treated at a local hospital for 4 days and then went to rehab for 10 days. This is where our difficulties began. Mom had follow-up doctor appointments with no transportation. She could no longer do her housework or prepare her meals, and she couldn't even safely get to the mailbox. With one phone call to Suzanne at the Village Network, a volunteer was arranged to transport Mom to her medical appointments. We were referred to two local, vetted housekeeping services. National Honor Society students from the neighborhood agreed to make daily visits and check the mail. And we were given the necessary information to enroll Mom in St. Joseph Community Services Meals on Wheels program. In addition, Suzanne monitored the services and kept me informed of Mom's satisfaction. It's now May. Mom is getting around with a cane and was able to decrease the housekeeping hours and cancel the meal program. One might think that Mom no longer needed the village. However, it was apparent to us that she needed continued support in her social life. The students adored her and agreed to continue visiting. Mom was enrolled in the Nashua Senior Activity Center as part of her Village Network membership and is taking advantage of the social opportunities there. She has made many new friends, and they provide a natural support group for each other. She's now so busy I can never reach her. With just one phone call, Suzanne stands by to provide guidance as needed. My message is simple. You or your parents are never too young to join the Village Network. Until you need them, you can help them. Be a member, be a provider, be a supporter, be a volunteer. It gives you an opportunity to support a truly worthwhile community organization, meet new people, and enjoy numerous outings and activities. I did, and I'm so glad I did. You may not need their services now, but by enrolling, you will know that there is always someone there covering your back if and when you need it. My mom and I thank you, Village Network at Life Coping. So there you have it, an adult child who saw the benefit of Village Network membership and purchased it for her mother. Before long, her mom reaped the benefits of a village and continued to thrive surrounded by people who have a sense of community. Thank you very much for listening. We're going to take a quick break. I'm your host, Suzanne Koperniak, and you're listening to the Village Network Hour.
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1: 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Is it time to start thinking about fall leaf cleanup yet? Again, if you can afford someone else to do this laborious, back-breaking work, then you should. Pay them so you have time and energy and less pain to go for a hike. I understand this is unrealistic for most, but you get my point. I do recommend that you make it a family activity if you can. Regardless of their ages, their kids should be outside helping and or playing. It's called the apprenticeship model of parenting. I think it's way more important that you make leaf piles for your children than take them to Disney. There's a few things going on. First of all, you're spending time together outside getting physical activity, mixing in some fun along the way. You do not make your kids' life easy by making your kids' life easy. They need to see that work is part of life, and that's okay. The number one attribute that is most closely associated with happiness is, drumroll please, work ethic. But if you are forced to do some raking this year, remember these few tips. Keep your chest up and your shoulders back. Try to keep a loose and open grip. Squeezing the rake too hard can lead to lateral epicondylitis and tennis elbow. Try pulling and stepping back opposed to bending and twisting to avoid lower back strain. And the worst thing you can do following a bunch of yard work is grab a beer and sit on the couch. This will just increase inflammation and cause things to tighten up and you won't be able to get up. Remember to maximize your recovery with RPM. Roll protein meditate. Roll a tennis ball on your back against the wall or floor for a few minutes on each side. And people always ask, how long or hard should I do it? My answer is, how long or hard would you want a massage therapist to go? Slow and deep, but it should be a good hurt. Rolling after your activities flushes out the inflammation as well as elongates muscles like a rolling pin. Not only will you be less sore in the morning, but you will have improved performance sooner with fewer injuries. Follow me for more tips. Let's make the most of the rest of your life.
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5: Listening to the Village Network Hour, and I'm your host, Suzanne Kaperniak. We're going to try to be here on the last Tuesday of the month going forward at 11 a.m. You can visit our radio webpage at wsmn.live, and we'll direct you to more information on the Village Network. I think we're going to start off the second half of the show today about some health topics that we often talk about. So for this month, June 2026, it is Alzheimer's and Brain Awareness Month. And of course, these topics can be discussed and thought about any month of the year. But we'd like to start with Alzheimer's and Brain Awareness Month. It's observed in June as an opportunity to spread the word about and discuss Alzheimer's disease and other dementias. Throughout the month, the Alzheimer's Association encourages people around the globe to support the movement by wearing purple and training their brains to fight the disease. The history of Alzheimer's and Brain Awareness Month, the occurrence of dementia goes way back to before it was named. Ancient Egyptians in 2000 BC were aware of the fact that memory declines as people grow old. In the second century AD, Turkish doctor described dementia by putting it in the same group as delirium. Delirium is the reversible acute disorder of cognitive function, while dementia is an irreversible chronic disorder. The fall of the Roman Empire in the 5th century led to the domination of theocracy during the Middle Ages. Dementia was thus regarded as a punishment from God for sins committed, and the patients were considered to be possessed by demons and subject to hatred. During the 14th and 15th centuries, such patients were also victims of witch hunts. Saint Isidore, Archbishop of Seville, first used the word dementia in his book Etymologies in around 600 AD. The word is of Latin origin, de meaning loss or deprivation, ment being mind, and ia indicating a state. So dementia literally means loss of the state of the mind. In 1906, German physician described the case of Auguste Dieter, a 50-year-old woman with profound memory loss. This was the first recorded case of Alzheimer's disease, although it was not called so then. President Ronald Reagan initiated the observance of Alzheimer's and Brain Awareness Month in 1983 to raise awareness about Alzheimer's and get people involved in the recognition of the disease as well as the types of care required by someone suffering from it. How might we observe Alzheimer's and Brain Awareness Month? Donate time or monies to an Alzheimer's organization. You can either donate money online by looking up the Alzheimer's Association website, or you can donate your time by volunteering at charitable organizations that need dedicated volunteers and encourage others to participate as well. You can take part in seminars. Communities around the world hold public events and seminars to spread awareness about Alzheimer's. Take part in them, find out more about the disease, and how you can contribute to the fight. Wear purple and join the social media campaign. Purple represents the fight against Alzheimer's. Share an image of you wearing purple and show your solidarity to the fight against Alzheimer's disease. Around the world, an estimated 47 million people around the world are living with Alzheimer's and other dementias. And if a change doesn't come by 2030, this number will grow to 76 million. Each second counts. A person develops Alzheimer's disease in the United States every 65 seconds. Caregivers. In America, more than 16 million people take care of family or friends with Alzheimer's disease or dementia. And that, too, if it's a family member, is often without pay. In the United States, Alzheimer's is the sixth leading cause of death, and 6.2 million of those living with Alzheimer's are over 65. Alzheimer's or other dementia kills 1 in 3 seniors, and deaths due to this disease are more than prostate cancer and breast cancer combined. Anything? That's just kind of some, beginning a discussion.
6: Pretty amazing. Mm-hmm. I wonder why the death from Alzheimer's, though, is it from that or is it from falls and other complications?
5: I would think it's from other complications. Yes. As people, their swallowing becomes compromised, right? So it's not, I don't think it's from the memory
6: right.
5: part of it.
6: Part of it, yes.
5: It's from the physical part of it, right?
6: Exactly.
5: Yeah. Mm-hmm. Mm-hmm. You're listening to the Village Network Hour. I'm your host, Suzanne Koperniak, and with me today is Ellen Curlop, the founder and president of the Village Network. And it's interesting, Ellen, that you mentioned perhaps it could be from a fall, the death of people living with Alzheimer's, because one of the safety tips for this month, June of 2026, is fall prevention. And so we're going to talk about some simple tips to prevent falls, which I know a lot of people I work with, they say they're so careful because they want to avoid a fall mm-hmm. at all costs, right?
6: Exactly.
5: Yeah. Uh-huh. And I've heard you say, I mean, you personally, as you've said, but also in our work, right? I mean, sometimes a fall can be the beginning of the end.
6: Absolutely. Mm-hmm. Falls are deadly.
5: Mm-hmm.
6: Can be. Yes.
5: Right. And this, of course, is some information I gathered. Falls put you at risk of serious injury. Prevent falls with these simple fall prevention measures, from reviewing your medication to hazard-proofing your home. In June of 2026, fall prevention is an important topic to consider as you get older. Physical changes in health conditions, and sometimes the medications used to treat those conditions, make falls more likely as you age. In fact, falls are a leading cause of injury among older adults. Still, fear of falling doesn't need to rule your life. Instead, consider 6 simple fall prevention strategies. We'll see how simple they are. Make an appointment with your healthcare provider. 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Make a list of your prescribed and non-prescribed medications and supplements, or bring the list with you to your appointment. Your healthcare provider can review your medications for side effects and interactions that may increase your risk of falling. To help with fall prevention, your healthcare provider may consider weaning you off a certain medication that may make you tired or affect your thinking, such as sedatives, antihistamines, and some types of antidepressants. Write down the details, including when, where, and how you might have fallen. Be prepared to discuss instances when you almost fell but were caught by someone or managed to grab hold of something just in time. Details such as these may help your healthcare provider identify specific fall prevention strategies. I hear that quite a lot.
6: Mm-hmm.
5: Well, I didn't fall because I caught myself, mm-hmm. or I grabbed a chair, or I grabbed this. So that's still an almost fall, right?
6: Lose your balance, mm-hmm. and you don't fall on the floor, but you grab something or lean against grab a wall or grab something.
5: Right. Losing your balance, I hear that a lot. Yes, mm-hmm. So it's not really a fall, but people feeling that their balance is, or their gait is unsteady, or their balance is off.
6: Right.
5: And I do have some people that have started using a cane that didn't really want to, but really feel a little bit more secure with a cane.
6: I think so.
5: Yeah.
6: Mm-hmm.
5: Right. It's like you can lean on it. If you feel unsteady, or if you're not at home where you can't grab a wall or something, you know,
6: yes,
5: taking
6: exactly.
5: a cane when you
6: mm-hmm.
5: go out, that's often what people like to do. And your health conditions, certain eye and ear disorders may increase your

0: founder and president of the Village Network, and she and I are discussing some fall prevention tips, celebrating fall safety awareness, fall prevention for this month of June 2026. And it says, keep moving. Physical activity can go a long way toward fall prevention. With your healthcare providers okay, consider activities such as walking, water workouts, or Tai Chi, a gentle exercise that involves slow and graceful dance-like movements. These activities reduce the risk of fall by improving strength, balance, coordination, and flexibility. Mm-hmm. And we just talked about physical therapy, so
1: exactly,
0: some of those things would be involved in physical
1: therapy. And Tai Chi is wonderful.
0: Yeah. Yes. You've newly encountered that. Is that right?
1: Exactly.
0: Yeah.
1: And my grandson teaches it.
0: Good.
1: Yes.
0: You'll have a good instructor. If you avoid physical activity because you're afraid it will make a fall more likely, tell your healthcare provider. Your provider may recommend carefully monitored exercise programs or refer you to physical therapy, as we said. The physical therapist can create a custom exercise program aimed at improving your balance, flexibility, and muscle strength. Well, that's exactly right. We don't want people to shy away from physical activity because they fear falling.
1: Right.
0: You know, kind of contradictory there. So, of course, wear sensible shoes. Changing your footwear may be a part of your fall prevention plan. High heels, slippers, and shoes with slick soles can make you slip, stumble, and fall. 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Remove some home hazards. 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To make your home safer, you can remove boxes, newspapers, electrical cords, and phone cords away from walkways. Move coffee tables, magazine racks, and plant stands from high traffic areas. Secure loose rugs with double-faced tape, tacks, or slip-resistant backing, or remove loose rugs from your home entirely. I think some people just have always had the throw rugs, scatter rugs around.
1: Right.
0: And if they're not that non-stick, I mean, that can almost be like, you know, ice.
1: Exactly.
0: you go on that rug and it's like, ooh.
1: You slide.
0: Mm-hmm, you slide. Repair loose wooden floorboards and carpeting right away. Store clothing, dishes, food, and other necessities within easy reach. Yeah, you don't want... the worst thing I hear, oh, I had to get up on a stepladder to get that whatever from the top shelf. Oh, the step stools make me nervous for any age, but particularly people that have that are elderly or have some mobility issues. But sometimes, you know, they say, well, I needed it. Nobody was here. How am I going to get it? I get on the step stool, right? You don't use a step stool, do you?
1: No.
0: Good.
1: Not at all.
0: Excellent. Immediately clean up spills, grease, or food, and use non-slip mats in your bathtub or shower. Use a bath seat, which allows you to sit while showering. Of course, those rubber, you know, things you can get for the tub, the appliques or the mat. Because, I'm not saying anything anybody doesn't know, but it's so slippery in that bathroom, right?
1: Mm-hmm.
0: If any water splashes out of the tub onto the floor when you're drying off
1: Absolutely.
0: And getting dressed. Yeah. Water's slippery, right? Light up your living space. Keep your home brightly lit to avoid tripping on objects that are hard to see. Also, place nightlights in your bedroom, bathroom, and hallway. Place a lamp within reach of your bed in case you need to get up in the middle of the night. Make clear paths to light switches that aren't near room entrances. Consider trading traditional switches to glow-in-the-dark or illuminated switches. I have seen those. Turn on the lights before going up or downstairs. Store flashlights in easy-to-find places in case of a power outage. And use assistive devices. Your healthcare provider may recommend using a cane, as I was saying, or a walker to keep you steady. Other assistive devices can help, too. For example, make sure there are handrails on both sides of stairways, non-slip treads for bare wood steps, a raised toilet seat or one with armrests, grab bars for the shower or tub, And near the toilet. I often see grab bars right near the toilet.
1: You can leave the light on in the bathroom, too.
0: Mm-hmm.
1: so you see where you're going.
0: Right. And, you know, that, because, right, during the middle of the night, that's probably where we're going.
1: That's exactly.
0: We're going to the bathroom.

0: room, so leave the light as long
1: yes.
0: as
1: yeah. And often it's close to the bedroom.
0: Exactly. Good idea. A sturdy plastic seat for the shower, a tub, plus a handheld shower nozzle. So that's the one that removes off the, and you can use it while you're sitting in a seat if you do use one in the tub. If necessary, ask your healthcare provider for a referral to an occupational therapist. That's another option, because an occupational therapist can help you brainstorm other fall prevention strategies. Some solutions are easily installed and relatively inexpensive. Others may require professional help or a larger investment. If concerned about the cost, remember that an investment in fall prevention is an investment in your independence.
1: Well, walking is a wonderful exercise, and I find even myself, I walk, live in an apartment building now, and I walk in the hall by myself, and it's very important to do that.
0: Mm-hmm. Keeps you moving.
1: It keeps you stronger.
0: Yep.
1: Yes.
0: And like you said, it's in your apartment building, so it's safe.
1: It's safe.
0: You're not outside by yourself.
1: If you fall, you fall on the rug in the hall.
0: Yeah. But, you know, like I said, you're not outside by yourself taking a walk or something. You're right in the building. And it's a nice long hall that you have.
1: Yes, yeah. It is a nice hall.
0: Yeah.
1: But you have to, as you grow, we're aging much longer now today and living longer. And you just have to keep active. You have to walk.
0: Mm-hmm.
1: And you don't have to, you know, you don't have to, you can walk anywhere.
0: Mm-hmm.
1: You know, there's places that are safe,
0: mm-hmm.
1: and if you live in your same neighborhood, you know the neighborhood, and
0: yep.
1: and it's a good place to walk.
0: And I know people still walk at the mall.
1: Yes.
0: You know, I haven't been there in a while, but I know of people that have said, again, it's indoor, it's safe, in the summer it's air-conditioned,
1: mm-hmm.
0: you know, so.
1: Absolutely.
0: Yeah, good spot for the, I guess they do like a, almost like a track.
1: Exactly,
0: right? They go around the whole floor.
1: But walking is easy, doesn't cost anything, and it's very important.
0: Mm. It's good cardio, too.
1: Oh, absolutely.
0: Yep.
1: Yes.
0: Yep. Excellent. You're listening to the Village Network Hour. I'm your host, Suzanne Kopierniak, and with me today is Ellen Curlop, the founder and president of the Village Network. We're talking about certain healthcare topics for the month of June 2026, and it's interesting a little bit because the next topic is foot health awareness. National Foot Health Awareness is observed to raise critical awareness regarding our foot health. It is the initiative of the American Podiatry Medical Association. Although our feet enable us to see the world and stand tall on our own, it is somehow one of the most frequently ignored parts of our anatomy. From wearing good shoes to getting regular care, this holiday promotes the general well-being of your feet. Foot Health Awareness Month is a reminder that we should take due care of our feet. Did you know that approximately 20% of Americans experience problems with their feet at least once a year? Despite feet being an integral part of our body, foot pain, soreness, and ulcers are some of the last things to be referred to a physician. The American Podiatry Medical Association aims to change this, and since its inception in 1912, it has been dedicated to raising awareness about the various aspects of foot health, with a sharp focus on how we can ensure maximum support for our sensitive feet. Nearly 80% of all podiatrists in the U.S. are affiliated with this association. It cites peer-reviewed leading research studies and publishes case reports, clinical correspondence, book reviews, and special communication to all fields of podiatry care since its official journal. Understanding the value of healthy feet is essential. It's important to check them regularly for abnormalities such as sores, cuts, or infections. Pledge to keep your feet happy and healthy as part of your daily routine. After inspection, it is recommended that you wash your feet with warm water. At the end of a long day, it's a good idea to wash your legs and apply fast-absorbing lotion on the top and undersides of your feet before you climb into bed. Other advice includes regular nail trimming, wearing socks with shoes, and avoiding wearing high heels for longer than 4 hours at a stretch. How shall we observe National Foot Health Awareness Month? Unfortunately, many glaring issues go unnoticed because our feet aren't exactly scrutinized at all hours of the day. Before a molehill turns into a mountain, give your feet a proper inspection every once in a while. Minor cuts or wounds on your feet can be cleaned with rubbing alcohol. National Foot Health Awareness Month says to treat yourself to a brand new pair of shoes that fit well and feel comfortable. Remember, you are usually either in bed or in your shoes. It pays to invest in both. Getting your daily steps or scheduling regular workouts are some of the best ways to keep the blood circulating all the way to the feet. With the modern day car, desk, couch culture, it is essential to let the southern parts of your anatomy feel noticed and cherished with fresh, pumping blood every day. That's interesting.
1: Well, you can also massage your feet every day.
0: Mm-hmm.
1: If you're able to. It's easy, and you can massage your toes.
0: Mm-hmm.
1: And you can find, while you're doing that, you can find if there's anything going on, mm-hmm. anywhere on your feet. But I think massaging your feet is an important thing.
0: Mm-hmm. Yeah. Yep. How 5 easy ways to take proper care of our teeth, other than what you've already said, Ellen, is pat dry any residential dampness on your feet with a towel. Avoid wearing ill-fitting shoes that are either too tight or too loose. Be aware of arthritis-related stiffness or any other sudden changes in your feet. Wear comfortable shoes that support the natural arch of your foot. Check your feet regularly and mm-hmm. get an annual checkup from a podiatrist. Yeah. Mm-hmm. The arch support is very important for me. I had some problems with my feet mm-hmm. before I had the proper arch support. Definitely. Every step matters. During National Foot Health Awareness, we get a chance to pay our feet the attention they deserve. Nobody likes regular visits to the doctor's office. Thankfully, building a practical self-care system for your feet can help us avoid needing to see the doctor. We can think of indulging in vanity when it comes to our feet, but a fresh manicure, trimmed nails, and a clean sole can go a long way. Your feet are pretty awesome. Split into 3 sections, the forefoot, midfoot, and hindfoot work in precise unison to take you from one place to the other. We mark the month by expressing our gratitude to every ligament, bone, and muscle of our feet and pledge to treat them with the utmost care.
1: Absolutely. Ooh.
0: Well, that's a good thing to think about, huh?
1: Absolutely.
0: Excellent. Well, thank you, everyone, for listening to the Village Network Hour. Ellen Kurlop, the founder and president of the Village Network, has been with me today. I'm your host, Suzanne Kopierniak. 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
1: USA Radio News. I'm John Summers. President Trump's in Turkey for this week's NATO summit, which kicks off today. Garrett Hake reports the Russian-Ukrainian war is expected to be a major focus.
2: Also looming over the summit, the fragile ceasefire with Iran. With thousands of Iranians in the streets of Tehran Monday in a funeral procession for the slain Ayatollah. And overnight, Iran firing missiles at commercial ships in the Strait of Hormuz, according to a U.S. official.
1: Speaking alongside the Turkish president today, Trump said he's disappointed with NATO and expressed frustration with the alliance over not assisting the U.S. in the war with Iran. Trump also said the U.S. has a terrific relationship with Turkey and he's considering selling F-35 jets to them. Cuba's working to get the lights back on after the nation's electric grid collapsed Monday.
3: The island nation has been experiencing blackouts and power outages for months because of a U.S. blockade that's cut off fuel supplies, part of Washington's effort to effect regime change. By late Monday, the grid operator was able to restore some electricity to a few hospitals and food production facilities, but only about 1% of the power to Havana. I'm Michael Kastner.
1: Maine Democrats want Graham Plattner to drop out of the race for U.S. Senate. Ryan Nobles reports Plattner had already been facing questions about his past.
4: Plattner has maintained support from high-profile Democrats despite a slew of scandals, including a former girlfriend telling the New York Times he, quote, twisted her arm behind her back and shoved her in a bedroom, trapping her in, which he denied.
1: The request by Maine Democrats follows a report which surfaced yesterday alleging Plattner sexually assaulted a former girlfriend 5 years ago. Plattner's denying the allegation and says he's taking time to reflect on the best path forward. From America's News Network, USA Radio News.
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12: This is WSMN's Line for Today for July 7th. Happening on this day in 1930, construction begins on the Hoover Dam. And in 1981, Sandra Day O'Connor is nominated to be the first female justice on the Supreme Court. Born on this day in 1860, composer Gustav Mahler. 1940, Ringo Starr. Dying on this day in 1930, Sir Arthur Conan Doyle at 71. And in 2006, Pink Floyd guitarist Syd Barrett. He was 60. And finally, on this day, 1973, Billy Preston starts a two-week run at number one with Will It Go Round in Circles? And that's WSMN's Life for Today for July 7th. I'm Phil Kincaid.
13: Will it go round in circles? Will it fly high like a bird?
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1: 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High noon, a lot of clouds, but at least there's no rain. But I did go bicycle riding this morning in the rain, and it was wonderful. My wife says, you're crazy, but it was good. I didn't have to take a shower. So I've got a special guest today, and to explain why we call it the Uncle Don Hour of Wit and Wisdom, the reason is because George, the owner of the station, had told me what's unique about what you do or what background. And I have 52 nephews and nieces. So he said, that's it. We'll call you Uncle Don, because that's what they have been called all the time. I was number 12 of 13 children. So anyways, that's why we have the Uncle Don Show. And every guest that I have on has either become my new niece or new nephew. Now, I have a trouble with this guest. And the trouble is, he's also my father. Now, how am I going to call my father Uncle when he's a father? But it's Father Edmund Crowley, who is a twice retired priest, and he's right now at St. Patrick's Church, and he's been my priest for the past few months. And I'm just going to go right to it. We're not even, we've rehearsed nothing. But I will do this. I'm going to explain something that happened in 1943. And you'll understand the reason why. In 1943, there was a troop shipment of military personnel and some civilians and food and ammunition that traveled from the United States on its way to Greenland and then apparently to Europe, I think England, I'm not quite sure. But it was they were in a convoy of ships. There were over 900 troops that were on that ship. It got hit by a submarine torpedo at 1 o'clock in the morning. It was 5 minutes to one. And it was dark. The Atlantic Ocean was cold in February. You could not survive 25 minutes in the cold Atlantic. So the torpedo hit them. They were, along with the 900 people on board, there were four chaplains. One of them was George Fox, a Methodist minister. The other one was Alexander Good, a Jewish rabbi. The third one was John P. Washington, a Roman Catholic priest. And the fourth one was Clark Poling, a Dutch Reform minister. Well, in the darkness of night, the ship sank in about a half an hour's time. So there was a lot of rushing around. People could hardly see. And there weren't enough life jackets. Of course, the chaplains had their own rooms. So they had life jackets of their own. So at one point, they're giving out the life jackets. They're trying to console the men. They're trying to control the all of the mis, what would you call it? It was so confusing. So the ship was sinking so fast that at one point the chaplains gave up their life jackets and they gave them to the men that were there. There were only 230 survivors out of the 900. And some of the survivors tell of what happened. They could see, and this chokes me up, they could see the chaplains arm in arm in prayer, along with some of the men that were left on board, and it sank into the Atlantic. So these four chaplains had been on this, the ship was called the Dorchester, the USAT Dorchester. And they helped calm the frightened soldiers. They guided men to lifeboats. They assisted the wounded. They distributed life jackets. And, of course, like I said, they gave up their own life jackets. So this memorial is remembered. This action is remembered every February 3rd, and let's call it Four Chaplains Day. Now, why do I tell this story? Well, my nephew, Father Crowley, has been a chaplain. And I'm going to let him explain why he became a chaplain and what happened as a chaplain. So, Father Crowley, you go ahead.
2: Thanks for having me on your show, Uncle Don. You know, you're not maybe lucky. We appreciate you.
3: I was a priest here in New Hampshire for 14 years and then decided to go into the military. I had asked to go in. At the time, I was ordained, and I was told, why don't you wait another few years? I knew you had to start your trek through the system early on, but I decided at the age of just pushing 40 to go into the military, which I did. I joined the Army because they needed a priest the most, and I stayed in there for a grand total of 6 years, then decided I would prefer a more stabilized military ministry. So we moved over to the Air Force. It was a great experience being a chaplain. Being assigned in the States was one thing, but as a chaplain, once you go into the military, usually your second assignment would be an overseas post. Hmm. And as usual, it's an isolated post. With the Army, my first overseas assignment was over to the Republic of Korea, right on the demilitarized zone, wow. As they say, the DMZ. You were looking at people on the other side watching you with their binoculars. And I've had mass celebrated right there on the DMZ with the troops. When I was over to the Air Force, my assignment was up to a place called Thule, Greenland. Now it goes by the name Petufik because the Air Force is no longer there. It's the United States Space Force up there.
1: Oh, my.
3: Just like the Army, the Air Force separated from the Army, now the Space Force separated from the Air Force. Yeah. So they're up in Greenland now. But Greenland was an interesting place. The temperature when I got there in January was 27 below zero. And now that was only the temperature. You have to put the wind chill on top of that. So it does get quite cold up there. And it's like the face of the moon. And the daylight, of course, I got there in January, you had a half hour of twilight at noon. And gradually, 10 minutes a day, you would see the daylight expanding. So when you come to June, the sun is up there in the sky and it went round and round. You couldn't tell it was day or night.
1: Really? So now you were in Greenland with the Air Force.
3: Correct, for a year.
1: So now what rank were you? What kind of rank did they give you?
3: Well, when you go in the military for a chaplain, there is no second lieutenant chaplain.
1: Right.
3: All chaplains, when they go in, are usually first lieutenant automatically.
1: Yeah.
3: If you have more than 7 years' experience, you go in directly as a captain, which I did. And it was in Greenland I got promoted to major in the Air Force.
1: I wasn't sure. I asked Terry, I asked my wife, I said, I can't remember if he was a major or what. So now I know.
3: Yeah.
1: You know, an hour ago, I didn't.
3: Oh, we all learned something.
1: So, yeah, my nephew's a neighbor, a major. Mm-hmm. So where else did you go in the Air Force?
3: With the Air Force, I went to, my first Air Force assignment was down to Shepherd Air Force Base. It's in Texas at the border of Oklahoma.
1: Okay.
3: And from there, I was sent up
1: you
3: to...
1: You went from Greenland at 27 degrees.
3: No, I went to Shepherd Air Force Base first, then
1: oh, you did.
3: Greenland. Remember, your first assignment is in the States, as we
1: okay.
3: say, stateside.
1: Right.
3: Then your second one is usually an isolated overseas tour to
1: yeah.
3: break you in.
1: Yeah.
3: So Shepherd Air Force Base in Texas up to Thule, Greenland. And from there, I got a phone call saying if you had a choice of going to Texas or Washington State, I said, I'll go to Washington State. Mm. Haven't seen that place. I ended up spending 5 years at Fairchild Air Force Base, one of the best assignments I had. And then after that 5 years, I went to Bolling Air Force Base in D.C., and I spent a couple of years there before leaving active service.
1: Now, after your... Well, let's start off with something that we just talked about a few minutes ago, and the fact that you were here in Nashua in 1973?
3: I was here 70 to 73 at St. Patrick's.
1: Okay. And something unusual happened during that time with a facility that is still in existence, and you had something to do with it.
3: Oh, you're talking about the Mary Sweeney Home.
1: Mary Sweeney Home, which is just, what, a block from yes. this radio station?
3: Yes, it is.
1: So,
3: what happened was in 1973, the school at St. Patrick's Parish closed.
1: Right.
3: And when the school closed, there was a lady, in fact, I united her in the hospital, named Dr. Mary Sweeney. And she left a sum of money to have a place for ladies of Nashua to reside, especially older people. And when the school closed here in Nashua, the convent where the sisters live was empty. And Monsignor McGrail at the time, the pastor here, thought the convent would be the perfect space to have that particular facility. And the convent became the Mary Sweeney Home. And of course, later on now they've added an extension on it to the west side of it. And it's used today as a home for people, especially for ladies, who need a place to live. Mm. And it's well used and well taken care of today.
1: Yeah, because this located, I'm trying to remember the names of the street, I'm from Court Street and...
3: Spring Street.
1: Is it
3: It's on Spring Street. I'm sorry. Spring Street, Spring the corner Street. Of East Hollis.
1: In East Hollis. No, not East Hollis.
3: East Pearl.
1: East Pearl,
3: excuse me.
1: Thank you, Executive Director. Appreciate that.
3: my
1: Executive Director is my wife today's. So so that's where it's been there since 1973, and it was a convent.
3: It started, yes.
1: Yeah. And then, so you stayed here until what year?
3: I was here, I was in 1970. I came here June 3rd, 1970, and I left in October of 73. And in June of 73, the school closed and the sisters left the convent.
1: Yeah.
3: And I know that that's when the home got established, but when people started to move in, I don't know. I was gone in that October.
1: Yeah. Yeah, it's quite the facility. I've been in there a couple of times. When some of the ladies would come to church at St. Patrick's, walking distance.
3: Oh, yeah.
1: It's only, well, gosh, it would take less than 5 minutes to walk to St. Patrick's. And it's great for them because they have, all during this time, they've had access to a priest if they wanted to go over to the rectory or the priest come over to their place. So it's really terrific. Now, now we can go even further back. So I want to go back further to what your father did, because you were born and brought up in Boston, or?
3: In Boston, Dorchester, Mass.
1: And oddly enough, the same name as the ship.
3: It was the ship, yes.
1: That was on, the Dorchester. Oh, my goodness. So you were born and brought up there, and your dad worked for a TV station or radio?
3: He started with radio. In fact, I'll give you the background. He graduated from high school, and he went to work for the Shepherd Stores in Boston. The Shepherd Stores were like a department store.
1: Yeah.
3: But up on the second floor, there was a place called the Shepherd Broadcasting Company, which later on became WNAC in Boston.
1: Okay.
3: And he merged right into that. He became interested in the radio business. We're going back now into the early 30s.
1: Yeah.
3: It was just radio, AM radio.
1: Yeah.
3: He became interested in that, and he grew with the industry all along.
1: Yeah.
3: And eventually it turned to TV, the black and white TV, and eventually into color TV, and he stayed with it. And part of his work was to travel with some of the sports teams.
1: Mm-hmm.
3: He traveled, example, with the Boston Braves.
1: The Boston Braves, oh my goodness, and with then he traveled, Warren Spahn.
3: Yes, he traveled with the Celtics. and Johnny Most was the announcer.
1: Yeah.
3: But many of the stories he told, they used to call him by a nickname. They called him the Bishop.
1: Oh.
3: Because he was satisfied with being in the hotel lobby with a newspaper and a cigar. Other people would be out roaming around the city.
1: Yeah.
3: But he was noted for that. Very quiet, very dignified. Yeah. And some of the things he would tell us, one situation I remember in Florida, the Braves at that time went to Bradenton for their spring training.
1: Mm-hmm.
3: And there was a big announcement coming up. And there was a briefing for all the news people. And my father knew it was going to be happening. So he went across the street to a gas station and said to the owner there, "I have $10. Your phone is out of order." And the gas station attendant said, "Well, sir, it's working." My father says, "$10 says it's not working until I come back." And after the news broadcast, my father came back, picked up the telephone, called WNAC in Boston and said, "It's official. The Braves are definitely moving to Milwaukee."
1: Mm.
3: And within a couple of hours, one of the newspaper people said to my father, he called his newspaper in Boston and said, "This is the news, this is what's happening." And the response was, "What good is that to us? WNAC had it on the air 10 minutes ago."
1: Huh?
3: My father said, "I don't know what could have happened."
1: You know, a few days ago, I was thinking about the fact that we started, my wife and I started doing this broadcasting back in September. And the more, and every time I looked up the definition of broadcast, it would always say an electronic communication method of giving out news or information, on and on and on. And I said, you know, I had just finished reseeding my lawn by hand. And I said, and I also had a fertilizer broadcaster. And I said, this broadcasting itself has kind of lost its meaning, but it means to spread the word, you know, and your vocation, you're spreading the word, and some people will listen and do something about it. Some people will listen and not do anything about it. So it's your responsibility to broadcast. So you're doing that now, but you've always been doing that.
3: Yeah, it's like the sower sowing the seed.
1: Yeah.
3: In fact, in one of the Gospels, it talks about the sower putting the seed on good soil, on rock, among the thorns.
1: Right.
3: The seed is there, but not everybody accepts it.
1: No.
3: And receives it.
1: And you do the best you can. I was reading last night that when you did it by hand, you would travel from east to west and then from north to south. So it was fairly evenly distributed. And the rest is up to the people whether or not it takes root. And you don't know. You have no idea what's going to happen. But that's the responsibility. And you also mentioned the fact that the store was called the Shepherd's Store.
3: Yes, it was the Shepherd's Store. It was like a department store. It's long gone now.
1: Yeah.
3: But up on the second floor, there was the Shepherd Broadcasting Company, which became WNAC
1: in Boston. Now, it's interesting that you say that because you and I have something in common when it comes to Scripture. I've mentioned it before. I had a rabbi on a few months ago, Rabbi John, and I explained to him that the richness of the Psalms is something that I would appreciate them anytime. It's the Psalms helped me through many difficult weeks and months, and the Psalms are always there to give me some guidance, whether the Psalms was talking about history in the Old Testament, or what was going on at that point in time, or it was telling you about something in the future. But it always gave me consolation. Now, you gave a sermon a year or so ago when you talked about Psalm 23. Now, there's something very interesting that you and I had learned about, and I think you picked it up right away. It took me a while to get it. But what is that thing about sheep?
3: Okay, the 23rd Psalm, The Lord is my shepherd, there is nothing I shall want. When you read that psalm, everything in that psalm has a meaning to it. And there was a book written not too long ago, A Shepherd Looks at the 23rd Psalm. Mm. And he explains the meaning of all the parts of the psalm, but one of the ones that stands out the most, the phrase that says, He anoints my head with oil, my cup overflows. Mm. And the meaning behind that, in the warm weather, certain types of flies will find themselves on the big black nose of the sheep. They will burrow into the nose and lay their eggs in the moist, dark black of the nose.
1: Disgusting.
3: It is. But those little eggs will begin to hatch,
1: yeah,
3: and cause the sheep tremendous harm. And they'd be shaking their heads, banging their heads against the rocks in frustration. And in order to stop that, what the shepherd would do, take a mixture of oil and paraffin and put it all over the sheep's head.
1: Mm.
3: It would prevent those flies from laying their
1: overflow.
3: Eggs on the black nose.
1: So
3: he anoints my head with oil, my cup overflows. And there's a very practical and real meaning,
1: yes,
3: to that particular phrase. And we could go on all day to talk about all the others, but everything is there in that 23rd Psalm, the way the Lord takes care of you.
1: Once you're anointed with all of this oil and they're covered, there's no chance for the insects to get in there. They can't. It's
3: correct.
1: Like anything that's bad in this world can't get in, can't hurt you. So I love that description. I had the one that I had that popped out in my mind. There were two things. When a shepherd has a lamb that always gets into trouble, goes into the thickets, and then the shepherd has to use the hook to pull him out. And then 10 minutes later, where's the lamb? He's back in the thickets. He has to pull him out. Well, the shepherd is getting all cuts and bruises from the needles and pins that are on the branches. So it's not a nice task, but it's his job to do that, to go out and get that lost sheep who doesn't realize how dangerous the world is, and pluck them out, especially when the shepherd knows that there are coyotes and wolves about and bobcats and whatever that could easily, they'll go after the smallest, weakest lamb. And if the shepherd will, as was explained in that book of the 23rd Psalm, the shepherd will take that lamb, tie up the hind legs and the front legs and put them on his shoulders and carry them. And that means that first of all, lamb don't smell very well. And so he feeds them from his shoulders. Well, they also poop on his shoulders and they urine on his shoulders. And it's a mess. But he still carries that stupid lamb. And he'll do it for days until to the point where the lamb itself looks upon the shepherd like his own father or mother. And once he puts him down and loosens the bands, the leather straps, that sheep will never go away from the shepherd. He sticks by him no matter what. And that's a good thing. It keeps him safe. So that's one of the, like you said, Psalm 23. Oh, grief. You could talk about that for days, just from that one psalm.
3: And sheep are not the most intelligent animals.
1: No.
3: They need a lot of guidance.
1: Yeah.
3: That's why in reference, you see sometimes in the psalms, we are the sheep of his pasture.
1: Yes.
3: Yeah. We need a lot of guidance as well.
1: Yeah. Yeah.
3: And the shepherd takes care of those sheep. It's a life of complete dedication.
1: Yeah.
3: And in ancient times, the shepherd would set up a little pen on three sides, put enough rocks together, large rocks, to keep the shepherd in the sheep in this pen, and he would lie down in front of it. So anybody coming and going would have to pass over the shepherd, and he would protect the sheep.
1: Yeah.
3: And during the time I was over with the army in the Gulf War, when Saddam acted up, we had a chance to see some of these shepherds in action.
1: Mm.
3: And strangely enough, in modern times, a small truck. A shepherd would have his sheep on the back of the truck. He'd stop in the desert where there's a small patch of grass, let the sheep come out, chew on the grass, and put them back into the truck and guide them along. The only difference is it's a small truck. There was no walking with the staff. He just put them into the truck and take them where they need to be. And strangely enough, even in the desert, you find small bits of grass and shepherds there who take care of their sheep. Usually you think of a desert, well, nice white sand and everything is beautiful. Oftentimes it looks just like a construction site, which is rocks and dirt. But shepherds manage to find these little spots where there's enough grass, enough vegetation. The sheep can have a little treat, get back into the truck, and take them to the next spot.
1: And they'd always have to have good fresh water rather than something that's been soiled.
3: Yeah, fresh water is rare, but you do find some in the desert, like a little oasis, place where you can get the water.
1: And the whole idea, one of the main things, it's not the whole idea, but one of the main things about that psalm is that we depend on the shepherd.
3: Yes, definitely.
1: You know, it's not if the sheep would have to go alone, they'd be distinct or instinct. What do they call that?
3: Extinct.
1: They wouldn't
3: make it.
1: They'd be gone.
3: They need the shepherd, otherwise they'd be completely and totally lost and devoured by any of the other animals out there.
1: Yeah, and in return, the sheep give up their wool to the shepherd, which makes them more comfortable, as a matter of fact. It kind of cleans them out. So and plus they give up whatever meat they have when it's time for them to, go to the happy hunting ground of sheep. But it's a good relationship between the shepherd and the sheep that can go on and on and on. So I want to jump to where you came back from the service after how many years with the Air Force?
3: I was with the Army for 6 years and then went over to the Air Force for a number of years. I can't remember the exact number, but after I left active duty, I stayed with the National Guard, and the total number of years in the service was 25 with everything.
1: Oh, it did.
3: Army, Air Force,
1: for yourself,
3: Air Guard, 25
1: for
3: myself,
1: years.
3: 25 years. And after that, I was sent to Holy Rosary Parish in Hooksett, New Hampshire, where I spent 21 years as a pastor.
1: Right.
3: Part of it, I was still in the Guard when I was there, and I left the Guard in 2010. Actually, they threw me out by age. You reach a certain age, you have to go. No choice about it. So I did the total 25 years.
1: They threw out my nephew.
3: Oh, sure. You reach a certain age, you have to go.
1: Yeah.
3: That's it. Yeah. So after that, I retired from the military. That was number one. And then in Hooksett, I spent 21 years there. And
1: oh, that long.
3: Retired. And then when I retired, I decided to find a place to live, and I had an invitation from Father Kirper here at St. Patrick's to come back to where I started out as a new priest.
1: Now, you've got to tell me, you talk about something, because you decided on St. Patrick's. And one of the reasons, there are many reasons, one of the reasons is because there's easy transportation. It's like a little hub, if you will. So explain how important the Gate City Nashua is to you and why you decided on St. Patrick's.
3: St. Patrick, well, your first assignment as a new priest, of course, it always leaves a good impression on you. I decided to come back here. I wanted two things in retirement: a garage for the car, which I have. My car will be 19 years old this December. I do most of my own work on it, although some of the big stuff I have to go to the garage.
1: Right.
3: But the other reason is in Nashua, transportation is at your fingertips. If you're over 65, as some of us are, the Nashua Transit is free for everybody.
1: Yeah.
3: And you have direct access with the Nashua Transit right up to the bus station there in Nashua to take you down to Boston and make all your connections from there, whether it's by another bus, a train, or a plane. And for many, many years, transportation is kind of my hobby. I can mow, I know where to go and how to get there.
1: Yeah.
3: It goes back a long time.
1: Yeah.
3: Way back a few years, there was an airline that gave a clergy card half price, which sounds nice, yet you have to remember the half price was standby only.
1: Yes.
3: And I knew how to read a timetable. And I figured, where does the plane originate? How many on board? Time of the day, day of the week, season of the year. Put all these factors into one spot. Send a postcard to my father and say, Dad, I'll be on one of these four flights. I was always on the first one because I did my homework.
1: You did your homework. I did not. When I came back from Vietnam, I had an easy flight from Saigon to, where did we go? I think we went to Okinawa, and then we flew to Alaska, then San Francisco. And in San Francisco, we went to New York City. And in New York City, I had to get to Lowell, where we lived. So there was a standby only. I was in military uniform. And I had been away from home for a year. So I said, how much for a regular ticket? They said, oh, $30. I said, how much for standby? They said, 15. I said, I'll take the 15. I got bumped off the first one. I didn't do my homework. I got bumped off the first one. I got bumped off the second one. Finally, the third one, I was going to get bumped off. And this lady got out of her seat, and she said, let him take mine. And she got off the plane, and I was able to, you know, arrive at Logan Airport, finally. So I never knew that you could do that, what you did, study what the odds are.
3: That's one of the risks you take, because if you're on a standby, if that plane makes a stop, you can be bounced out, as
1: oh,
3: you say.
1: Oh, my goodness, yeah.
3: I was lucky. Yeah. I tried to get nonstop flights.
1: Yeah, yeah.
3: But what happened, I was able to get this clergy card, even in the seminary days. And I studied at the seminary in Pennsylvania, in Loretto, Pennsylvania, yeah, near Altoona and Johnstown. And I'd fly from Boston. You go through Philadelphia and then make a connecting flight from there. Mm-hmm. But some of the other students decided to get the clergy card, and they said, well, we have our cards now, we're all set, and we come back from Easter vacation. And they were very disappointed when we came back. I said, what did you do? Well, they tried to make the connection through one of the New York airports. And I said, no, you don't do that.
1: No.
3: So we say, stay out of the New York birdcage. That's LaGuardia, Kennedy, and Newark.
1: That's right.
3: If that's your destination, fine, but don't try to make a connection through there. Go through Philadelphia.
1: Yes.
3: There's
1: yes.
3: other airlines and other modes of transportation to get yeah. you west in Pennsylvania.
1: Yeah, yeah.
3: So there was a hard lesson they had to learn, but they yeah. did.
1: Yeah, it was. My last assignment in the military, my third year, was spent in New York City. So I did take advantage of the standby. But I always check the airlines first about the possibility. But I never made a big issue out of it. If I got it, I got it. If I didn't, I'd get on the Greyhound and come home. It would only take 4 hours. So that's how I worked that out. But I'm going to break in right now. For those who are just tuning in, you're listening to the Uncle Don Show. I'm Donald Perret on WSMN 1590 AM, WSMN 95.3 FM. 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Now, let's get back to where my nephew, Father Edmund Crowley, is here and telling me about his experiences, both as a young man with his father being, was he an engineer?
3: Yes, correct.
1: In a Boston TV station, and his experience as a military chaplain, both in the Army and in the Air Force, spending 25 years as a chaplain. Now, I don't know if you ever told me why you wanted to be or change direction from being a priest in in the diocese, and then going into the military. Was it something that was primarily responsible for making that decision?
3: Well, when you're ordained a priest, you serve in a diocese or a religious order, whatever right. the case may be. And if someone wanted to go into the military, usually you'd have to have about 5 or 6 years experience right. in your profession before going in.
1: Yeah.
3: And your diocese or your church has to endorse you to the military, say, yes, this chaplain
1: yeah.
3: is good and he can represent us in the military system.
1: Yeah.
3: So I asked about going into the military when I was first ordained. I was told, why don't you wait another 4 or 5 years? Well, it turned out to be 14 years before
1: oh my.
3: I decided to go in. And in those years, you had to be under age 40 or 42 to go in. And I was pushing 40, and I said, either do it now or forget it forever. So I went in at age 40. And of course, once you get in there, you have to do the push-ups and the sit-ups and the run.
1: Well, you were 40 when you entered.
3: Correct.
1: But you spent 25 years
3: mm-hmm.
1: Nonstop, except for the brief transfer from one branch to the other.
3: Actually, there was no transfer. I went right over from one
1: you
3: to
1: did.
3: The other.
1: Okay.
3: Right.
1: So 25 plus 40 then, is 65.
3: And what happens is with the military, if they need you, they will keep you.
1: Yeah, right.
3: What happened with the Catholic priest, they
1: right.
3: needed us.
1: Yeah.
3: So usually, yeah. active duty, age 62, you had to go. However, even in the active service and with the guard, if they needed you, you could get 2-year extensions every other year.
1: Yeah.
3: And that's what I did. And as long as they need you, gave you a 2-year extension, and you had to apply for it every other year, which I did. And then finally, age 67, that was it, you're out.
1: Mm.
3: You had to go.
1: Yeah.
3: That's what happened to me.
1: Yeah.
3: I reached that age and I said, that's it, I have to step down.
1: Yeah. Now, I

0: maybe $10,000 a year for the car. But strangely enough, in 2025, the total mileage on my car at St. Patrick's was 1,700 miles.
1: 1,700 miles?
0: For the year.
1: Yeah.
0: Because everything is at your fingertips here in Nashua.
1: Yeah.
0: And you have ways of getting there. Hop on the transit or just walk down to the store.
1: The Nashua Transit System must like this information because it is. It's a terrific, even though it's on the border with Massachusetts. The transportation system is terrific. About a month ago, by the way, the Lowell Transit System made an agreement with the Nashua Transit System, and there's a bus that now will go from Lowell to the Pheasant Lane Mall area. And I think it does it twice a day. I'm not quite sure. We could notify the Nashua Transit System, and they can fill you in on the details. And I'm not sure if there's a cost or not. But anyways, it's great that they have this friendship between the two cities, because they've always had the mills in common with each other, and the different ethnic people. Now, when I was living in Lowell, we had three ethnic sections. One was Irish, one was Greek, and one was French.
0: And never the twain shall meet.
1: That's right. We had, if you were in one of the sections, you were looking for a fight more than anything else back in the 1940s and 50s. But in your case, you were living in Dorchester.
0: Right.
1: And we had national churches and also regions. So what was it like in Dorchester?
0: In Dorchester, there were many parishes, but in that area at the time, for example, in Andrew Square, there was a church there we called the Polish Church. Mm. In downtown Boston, there was the German parish.
1: And these were Catholic churches?
0: Yes.
1: Yeah.
0: But other than that, everybody just fell in where they were. Parishes had boundaries with each other, and you stayed within the boundaries,
1: that's
0: no matter
1: right.
0: what nationality you happened to
1: right.
0: be.
1: That's right.
0: And every parish was a mixture of all different people.
1: Yeah.
0: And that's what I grew up with. So when I came to New Hampshire as a priest, we had all these different parishes. And I said, mm-hmm. What's this national parish? I didn't understand it.
1: No.
0: But everybody just fell together.
1: Yeah.
0: Where I came from.
1: Yeah. Because I came from, my wife and I were born and brought up in a parish which was called Saint Louis de France, Saint Louis, the King of France. And not too far away was St. Rita's Parish, and not too far away from there was Immaculate Conception, and not too far from there was St. Michael's. So and the Irish did not come to the French churches, and the French rarely went to the Irish masses. So they were all kind of separate from it. And the Greeks were something else. They were, they stayed, only went there except yeah. the Greeks.
0: You stayed in your own backyard.
1: You did.
0: Roaming around.
1: Yeah, yeah. And your backyard was small. It really wasn't that large. Sometimes it's a street separated one ethnic group from another ethnic group. Just like what happened in Lowell, the Greeks were on one side of Salem Street, and the French Canadians were on the other side of Salem Street. And you don't cross over the border unless you really had to have good friends. Jack Kerouac, the famous writer from Lowell. Jack, his father was in the printing business, and they wanted to get along. They all wanted to get along. So Jack learned Greek, and he had some Greek friends in Salem, and that was unheard of. He went to Lowell High, and he had Greek friends. He learned some of the Greek. But Jack spoke French fairly well. That son of a gun, he knew very well how to speak French, and he even wrote in French. There was a priest, Father Mike Morissette, Spike Morissette. What a name for a priest, Spike Morissette. Father Morissette, as a young man,

0: was a chaplain, and he went into Europe, went to France, because he spoke French really well. And he got all kinds of ribbons and awards during the war and after the war. And Spike always encouraged Jack to write. And he considered Jack a very bright man. And Jack had was one of the few French Canadians who could go into the Greek neighborhoods. Matter of fact, he married a Sampras girl, her last name was Sampras. And they got married, I think, in the 1940s or so. So it's you know, you can work out those relationships, but sometimes it's very hard. Like I said, you had a Polish group, you had a on one side, German group on the other side.
1: Yeah. When I was in the seminary at Loretto, Pennsylvania, we were near the cities of Altoona and Johnstown. A lot of coal mining down there, of course,
0: yeah,
1: and the steel industry. And it was usually from the coal mines of Eastern Europe to the coal mines of Pennsylvania. And what happened was you had many people from Eastern Europe there, all those small little countries, and they all had their own ethnic church.
0: Yeah.
1: You could have an intersection of two streets, a perfect intersection. On the four corners, there'd be a different church, all Catholic, different nationality. Mm. Of course, nowadays, many of those ethnic churches have had to close because the number of people who spoke the language were not there, and all the children, the grandchildren, they grew up in America, they spoke English, and the grandparents, although they spoke the original language, the grandchildren did not, and gradually the grandparents die, as we all do, mm-hmm. and a lot of these parishes just had to fold up. By the time I was there, I remember all the different ethnic groups there, and the, especially that at festivals, particular types of food, which would get all people from all over the city to come to taste the different kinds of food, and they all got along very well.
0: Maybe that's the reason why you're so doggone healthy. You're older than I am. And
1: I'm only 39.
0: Yeah, right. Yeah. When were you ordained again? What year?
1: 1970.
0: 1970. Yeah, right.
1: But there's something in Nashua that happened. The day I got to Nashua, June 3rd, 1970, was the same day that Resurrection Parish opened.
0: Oh, my. Yeah.
1: And I didn't realize 10 years later, I'd be assigned there as an associate pastor with Father Rogers.
0: At the Resurrection.
1: At Resurrection Parish.
0: Yeah.
1: And, of course, Father Rogers was here at St. Patrick's in the 1950s, so we both knew too much about Nashua.
0: Oh, my. My. So, in those days, did you have a car?
1: Yes, I had a car.
0: Yeah.
1: And I changed my own oil in those days, too.
0: As well. I haven't changed oil probably in 50 years.
1: Yeah. Let me tell you what happened. I was ordained. I never had a car until I was ordained. And I was here at St. Patrick's. And the priest with me was Father Morris Lampron, who's retired now, living up in Laconia.
0: Yeah.
1: And he used to change his own oil. And I, in the seminary, I was in the workshop with the hammer and the nails, take electric drills apart, put them back together again. I said to Father Lampron, walk me through this once. He did. 6 months later, I was out ahead of him doing things.
0: Oh, my. Yeah.
1: With the car, and it just mechanically inclined. I can take things apart, put them back together with no pieces left over.
0: Yeah, which is important. There is a commercial about that. I got some pieces left over, and then it turns out bad. Now, the one of the things, and it just slipped my mind again, that I wanted to hear about was your health and the fact that I'm your altar boy. Imagine being an altar boy to your uncle, who's also called father. What a mess. So when I see you in walking up the steps, you skip a step.
1: That's correct.
0: And because how tall are you?
1: I used to be 6'2". Now I'm probably 6 feet because you do shrink when you get older.
0: Yeah.
1: But in St. Patrick's, behind the mass altar, you have the three steps going up to where the tabernacle is.
0: Yes.
1: Where the Blessed Sacrament is kept. And for communion, you have to go up and get the sacrament.
0: Right.
1: There are three steps there. I always skip the second one.
0: Always, always.
1: And some people have said, oh, you're so agile. Said, it has nothing to do with that. I said, the second step is smaller, and I wear size 13 shoes.
0: Right.
1: It makes it a little difficult to jump in.
0: Because that top step that top is step. Not a step. It's a whole, it's the top portion,
1: right. That's
0: period.
1: The top portion.
0: Yeah.
1: So it's easy for me to just skip the step.
0: Yeah.
1: And people who see this say, oh, you're so, no, it's not, nothing to do with agility, it's practicality.
0: Yeah. And the other thing was the fact that you mentioned that all of the different meals that you had in Pennsylvania because of the ethnic local churches, and it's, you eat, you are not, I would not have you as a chef on a TV program. Because you don't eat ordinary. Father Kerper, who was the pastor over here, would say, I don't know how he does it. He eats stuff that he shouldn't be eating, but he's the healthiest guy around. And we don't get it. Your weight is what it should be. Has it ever changed?
1: No, I just get enough exercise. Someone said to me years ago, you have a high rate of metabolism.
0: Yeah.
1: I say, well, that's good. I get out, get plenty of exercise. I live on the third floor at St. Patrick's. That's up and down three flights many times a day. And I don't, become sedentary or just sit in a chair all the time. I like to move around.
0: Yeah. Now, about 2 weeks ago, you went to Cape for a couple of days?
1: Down to Cape Cod.
0: Now, how did you get there? I want to know. I want to learn your secret of transportation.
1: No, get to the Cape. It's a practical thing for me. I make it a mini vacation.
0: Okay.
1: For example, you take the bus from Nashua down to Boston and then take the subway down to Quincy, Mass., where I had some relatives years ago, and I stay in the hotel there. Then the next day, take the bus down to the Cape.
0: Okay.
1: I meet the cousins at Sagamore, and we go out to lunch from there. Spend the day with
0: them. You have friends and relatives in that area?
1: Yes, my cousins are there. Then I come back, and after I have a day with them, come back to Quincy, stay overnight again,
0: and then
1: come back. Yeah. So I do a two-night down there. It's a little mini vacation, relaxation.
0: No car.
1: No car. You don't need a car.
0: There's no need for a car. It's amazing, because you can go almost anywhere you want, as long as you know...
1: Yes.
0: The hour that the bus is leaving, that the train is leaving, when the plane is leaving as well. So you've been listening to Uncle Don, the Donald Perret Show, right here on WSMN 1590 AM and 95.3 FM. 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And I'm holding my executive director's card upside down. But as I turn it around, it says, this is a shout out to Eric. Eric, have a good day.

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1: USA Radio News, I'm Ron Warner. The White House is responding to Governor Gavin Newsom's election warning.
2: On the 4th of July, Newsom issued a warning to people looking to possibly meddle with the California election, saying that they will be prosecuted. The White House released a statement saying President Trump is committed to ensuring that Americans have full confidence in the administration of elections, and that includes totally accurate and up-to-date voter rolls, free of errors and unlawfully registered non-citizen voters. Statement goes on to say that anyone who breaks the law should be prosecuted. I'm Jason Campidoglio.
1: Prosecutors in Utah are trying to make their case against Tyler Robinson, the man accused of murdering conservative activist Charlie Kirk.
3: Robinson's attorney, Catherine Nestor, cross-examined former Utah Valley University police officer Chris Bagley yesterday about the security in place near the rooftop where the shooter allegedly positioned themselves.
4: Was anybody around that was law enforcement?
5: No.
4: Nobody on the roof?
5: No.
4: Nobody on the stairway?
5: No.
4: Nobody on the walkway?
5: No.
3: The team of prosecutors aim to convince a judge they have enough evidence to try Tyler Robinson and seek the death penalty. The week-long preliminary hearing marks the first time Kirk's widow, Erica, and his parents are in the same room with the man accused of killing him. The family left the proceedings when an officer began describing the shooting. Robbins is accused of fatally shooting Kirk at Utah Valley University last September. I'm Tammy Trujillo.
1: Chicago police continue to investigate a mass shooting that left seven people wounded on the city's west side. Perry Williams has more.
6: The crime happened early Sunday morning. Violence interrupter Frederick Seaton says prior to the shooting, at least 300 people filled Maypole Avenue.
7: Can't control a large crowd, not with 12 guys. Even Chicago police did their best. I got to give them credit for it.
6: 28th Ward Alderman Jason Irvin says he's exploring ways to hold organizers of large unsanctioned events accountable when the gatherings spiral out of control.
1: From America's News Network, USA Radio News.
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1: I hate influencers so bad. You can't go to a restaurant without someone getting out their ring light, and now you can't even just walk down the street in Midtown without somebody climbing up on a damn building. 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
3: That's right. 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Thrilled to be a new affiliate and actually a longtime previous affiliate of The Dana Show. She is awesome. And this show is awesome. And I'm thrilled to fill in on it as well today. And I've been doing that for a bit now. All right, let's do this. Dana Bash did an interview with Interior Secretary Doug Burgum. In the back and forth, they debated the guy who is accused of cutting out pieces of the memorial fountain because, darn it, he hates everything. And he hates everyone. I don't know exactly what it is, but the Lincoln Memorial Pool was damaged. Burgum says we got photos that show that there were cuts in it. And at one point, Bash seems to say because the guy is an Olympian, he probably shouldn't really face any sort of punishment for doing something, even if he did it. It was a weird stance for her to take, and Burgum shot it down fairly quickly. Here's that back and forth.
4: Can I just ask you about the vandalism? There is an Olympian, David Hearn, who was indicted for vandalism. The maximum sentence is 10 years in prison. He says he didn't do anything other than reach into the reflecting pool and look at and pull out and look at a piece of the liner that had already been cut. Do you really think he should face a 10-year prison sentence for doing this? This is somebody who competed for America and, you know, did extremely well there and is saying he didn't do anything wrong.
3: By the way, that is a ridiculous premise to a question, because she even seems to be acting as though him saying he didn't do anything wrong means he didn't do anything wrong. That's not true. But let's let Burgum hit the rest of it out of the park.
5: You can be a former governor. You can be a former this. You can be a former that. But just because you were a former something doesn't exclude you from the law today.
4: Yeah, that's fair. But he says he didn't do anything to actually hurt it other than pick it up because it was already peeling.
5: Well, he can say what he wants to say. I wasn't there. I was not an eyewitness. I mean, the courts will decide. Yeah.
3: The courts will decide. And I love the fact that whenever it's someone saying something that somehow goes against anything this Trump administration or anyone involved in it is doing or saying, the assumption that those other people are always telling the truth, it's through the roof. It's the version of believe every single woman, taken to an even more ridiculous stance of believe anyone that says anything that opposes anything Trump does at any point. Believe all of them, no matter who they are, no matter what they're saying and what they're doing. Here's a little bit more from that interview. I did think it was interesting that there was also a question about the fireworks that happened in D.C. Yeah, there was some storms in the area, so the fireworks show was delayed a little bit, but it eventually happened. And Trump said in audio I played earlier in the show that he was definitely going to do the show. It didn't matter how long it took. I think on Truth Social, he even said, I'll do it even if it's 2 o'clock in the morning. I'll be there and we're doing this thing. They looked to set a world record for the amount of fireworks fired off. I think it was 850,000 by the final count. But here was a back and forth where the question was, did you guys even really set the record? Which is another weird thing to care about. And I think they only care about, of course, with who's in the office. Here we go.
4: First, I was there last night, and those fireworks were
3: incredible.
4: Aren't even words for how amazing they were. I know the plan was 850,000 fireworks. The goal was to break the world record. Did it?
5: I'm confident we did. Anybody that saw it knows there's been nothing like that in the history of the U.S. It was really spectacular.
3: And you can watch it on social media, by the way, too. You can go turn it on and see it, and it is ridiculous. And I love the finale of fireworks shows like that when it's that, well, there's none quite like that one. But any show that tries to go above and beyond. I live in Houston. I think we did the same thing, at least for the finale, not the totality of the show. It was nothing compared to what they did in D.C., but at the end, if you shoot off all the fireworks at the same time, you just get a really bright white light in the sky that's flashing a lot. I don't know if that means I see all the independent fireworks as much as I'm supposed to, but I don't really care because that's what I want at the end. Actually, I think I talked about this on a previous fill-in on the show. I really love the accidental fireworks show that happened. I can't remember what community it happened in. I know I have the video somewhere where they shot off all the fireworks at the beginning of the thing. So it was just one loud boom and a big flash, and then the whole thing was over because they made a mistake. I want to attend one of those. I want to attend one of those. It's everything all at once. And then you get to go home after 10 seconds because that sounds kind of amazing. You'd never get over that experience. I think like most people will never get over the experience of seeing the fireworks in D.C. if they went. New York also did a pretty big show, but not almost a million fireworks fired off. One other thing out there that I think is interesting as far as continuing to discuss a topic I didn't anticipate I would talk about at all today is FIFA and FIFA in the world of politics. The breaking news, the newest story before the match actually takes place tonight is that Belgium's appeal to try to resuspend Balogun, who was unsuspended by FIFA, has been rejected. The biggest reason, Belgium seemed to have no reason to complain about this because they weren't a part of the game in which Balogun got suspended in the first place, essentially meaning that they're begging to cheat. They're begging to try to have an easier time playing the United States soccer team because they don't want to play the full force, you know, entirety of the team. It is silly. Like, they're not the ones who should be complaining. If anyone cares, it should be any of the teams that the U.S. Played in previous rounds. Now, Bosnia, of course, the most relevant one, since they were the one where this actually happened. Belgium, you don't have any say in this. Why are you the one complaining? Here we go.
6: Jillian, extraordinary developments in just the last few minutes. We heard directly from FIFA. They have ruled Belgium's appeal against the reinstatement of Flo Balogun for tonight's critical game as inadmissible. They say that Belgium was not a party to this process and therefore has no standing for that appeal.
3: This looks bad. I will say this because, again, I don't really intend to talk about this a lot. I've been talking about it all show, I guess. Yes, and here we are. But it looks bad as far as the desire to compete at the highest of level, to want your opposing team, to want your opponent to have some sort of handicap. It's just, I wouldn't want that ever. I would want to play someone at full strength. And if I get the opportunity to do that, I would always welcome it. I think that's a very American thing. Portnoy, Dave Portnoy, went a step further, saying anyone who's anti this in the United States because of politics, you should be deported.
7: I'm going to need some fact checking from fact check people, but I've seen a lot of talk that this has been done before in the World Cup. Like Ronaldo had his suspension pushed off, a bunch of things. So it's not the first time this has ever happened. It was the right call. And this is united a nation. I'll also say, and I know T-Bob, you're not a Trump guy, and I don't know people's politics. If you are against this and you're a United States citizen, deported. I want you out of the country.
3: I love it.
7: If you have a problem with this guy playing because you're letting politics get in the way and you know, like Trump placed a phone call and you think this is wrong, deported.
3: Yeah. Seriously, why do you care? Why do you care at all? If you are a fan of the United States and the World Cup has, it seemed, brought the country at least together on that, that we're all cheering for the same team. Although actually I have audio of Zoran Mamdani being happy that in New York, he thinks we're not all cheering for the United States. That's a weird take as well that I'll play. But why? Why would anyone be anti this if it's going to work in the favor of our country? But here is Zoran Mamdani, the socialist, the I think communist mayor of New York, saying that he's proud of the fact that if you walk around in certain parts of the biggest city in our country, you feel like you're not in America at all, which again, weird take.
8: You have so many. I mean, this is an international city on any given day, but you have so many World Cup fans here in New York to experience this. What's it feel like to share this moment, this feeling in New York with the rest of the world?
9: It's amazing because, you know, as you said, we're a city of 8.5 million people, biggest city in the country. More than 3 million New Yorkers were born outside of this country. And so they bring with them both that love of this country and the roots of where they come from. And in the World Cup, feels like every team is playing at home when you go around this city. And it's a beautiful moment because New Yorkers feel like they can be their full selves. And even today, you saw Morocco beat Canada 3-0. Yeah. If you were on Steinway, you'd have thought you were in Morocco.
10: Everyone's like, ah!
3: Yeah, I don't know if I love that. I don't know if I find that as amazing as they do. That if I was in a certain part of New York, I would have thought that I was actually in Morocco as that game. That actually happened in Houston, where I live, the Morocco defeat of Canada. I will point this out, that two of the host countries are now out of the World Cup. Mexico lost last night in a match that I actually didn't think they'd lose, especially after they wound up having a red card used on their opponent on England. But nonetheless, they're out. Canada's out. The U.S., who plays tonight, is the third of three host countries. You really hope they're not also out. And it's so odd. Again, I'll say this last thing about it, and then I will actually move on. That Belgium wanted to play a weaker version of this team on a stage like this. You should always want to play the best version of your opponent. I think that that's simply sportsmanship. And it's a sad to see so few versions of that so often now. You do see some teams willing to shake hands and congratulate the opponent after a loss. You see other teams not doing that at all after a win, which is just sort of disgusting. All right, one last thing before I take a break, and this is just a random thing. Michelle Obama, of course, has a podcast. I think a lot of people know about that. Her brother's name is Craig, which makes me sad, as my name is also Craig, but I'm not an insane Craig like this guy is. They were doing an interview with Will Ferrell, and during the interview, while talking about boys being boys and fighting, but maybe not fighting as much now as we did back in the day when we were younger, other generations were younger, there was a very odd moment where Michelle Obama's brother Craig seemed very proud of his parenting style that I would find full-on wrong if it were me. Here we go. Let's play this. Ah. Oh, that's a little bit loud. Let's lower it a little bit. Now it's playing.
11: Yeah. Yeah. Nobody fights anymore.
12: Right.
11: But we told our boys that if you guys can fight.
12: Yeah.
11: But when you're done, you have to kiss and make up on the mouth.
12: Okay. I like that.
3: I don't like that at all, Will Ferrell. I think that's disgusting and weird. And thank God I wasn't raised that way, where I would have had to kiss my little brother on the mouth, not something our family did. That's weird. And honestly, if I'm going even a step further on this take, I feel like if a Republican, who would never say this, said something like this, the punishment being a gay kiss would actually be like homophobic or something too. To say, yeah, make your children make out with each other. This is uniquely odd for them to be proud of this stuff. To me, sometimes the things that are said by the crazy woke left, I wonder if they can possibly actually be true. Oftentimes they probably are, but I wonder, because I think they're said more performatively to gain some sort of benefit from something else. Like, look at how woke I am. I make my children kiss each other on the mouth if they fight, which is insane. That should be insane to a whole lot of us. I think it's child abuse to many people, not apparently to Michelle Obama's brother, Craig. All right, quick break, a lot more. This is Craig Collins, not an insane Craig, filling in on The Dana Show.
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0: And now, all of the news you would probably miss. It's time for Dana's Quick Five.
1: That's right. It's time for Quick Five on The Dana Show, D-Lash, Dana Lash Radio and X, a great ways to stay connected to her. Apparently, an outbreak of Legionnaires is causing a lot of people in the Upper East Side in New York, in Central Park, visitors of Central Park, to be warned that things can get worse, not better. So don't go there right now. That's New York City health officials warning Central Park visitors of the growing outbreak. That's terrifying. And just a thing to throw out there. Maybe some won't care about it. I don't know. I'd go ahead and steer clear. A Scottish man was arrested after using a seagull he caught as a weapon to attack a bystander. This is a real story, and it's not out of Florida, which is two things I would not have expected. The man is charged with assault with a seagull. I can't handle this. First, that would be terrifying. I'll be honest about that, too. If there's a dude yelling and arguing with me and I'm arguing back, and then he just snatches a seagull out of the air and starts swinging it at me, a part of me is uniquely intimidated and impressed with the fact that this was a fight I'm now in, two against one, that I didn't expect to happen that way. That's not allowed. That guy committed a couple crimes, and he got arrested for it. Attacked by a seagull. Not a sentence I thought I'd ever see in my life. Another story that I thought was really interesting involving an OnlyFans model. A woman said that she was creating a video with a friend. Since this is radio and I have to make this as correct as possible, let's just say the two were engaged in activities via the video. And at one point during the making of this thing, the other actor, if that's what you call the person, discovered that this model slash influencer slash OnlyFans person had a lump in her body, in her chest. And so the lump was checked and it was detected to be cancer. So this 30-year-old woman slash model slash whatever is now saying that OnlyFans saved her life because while creating something that she might not have made on her own in any capacity and checking areas of her body she might not have checked on her own, she apparently found something that shouldn't be there. This is ridiculous. I don't know if anyone out there needs this excuse to defend OnlyFans. If you happen to be someone who's a fan of it and you know someone who's not, but I guess you can go that road if that's the road you want to go. That'll not be the way I do this. I'm just reporting the facts, though, people. And then finally, and maybe I'll get to this a little bit later on in the show, I have a list of the jobs where people report the highest level of employee satisfaction. And shockingly on the list, healthcare practitioners were actually the top result. When a lot of people who work in healthcare also say that they struggle with mental health. But healthcare practitioners, by and large, the most satisfied of professionals. Mathematicians and data science professionals came in at number two. And then science technicians came in at number three. No idea why. If it's just money or something else. Those are not jobs I'm uniquely thrilled with, so it's weird they are. All right, quick break, a lot more. Greg Collins filling in on The Dana Show.
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22: This is The Dana Show. My name is Craig Collins, filling in. Thrilled to be with you. A bunch of stuff out there to talk about. I do want to shift gears to Texas. I happen to live in Houston. I am at one of our radio affiliates for the Dana Show, KSEV Radio. So is my next guest, Ben Strusand. He is part of the Amigos, or the Three Amigos, a Hallmark show on our station every Friday, featuring himself, a state senator, and a dirty leftist, is the way that I guess I can describe him. Ben, welcome to the show.
18: Hey, Craig. Thanks thanks for inviting me, and happy 250 to you.
22: Yes, happy 250 to you as well. Thank you for joining the show. I saw some of the latest polling out of Texas in the Senate race finds that Paxton and Tallarico are neck and neck. I think in only one of the polls is Paxton ahead at all, and it might just be by 1% of some of the most recent ones that have come out. Other polls have showed a little bit larger of a gap with Paxton leading. How do you make sense of the idea that at least when it comes to polling, Tallarico looks like someone who could win the state of Texas, regardless of all the insane things he says?
18: Well, given the downdraft going on with Trump nationally, and when you look at the polling, Trump's popularity in Texas is underwater by 8 points, and that's very unusual. I mean, that's never occurred before. So I think that the nationalization of the race feeds into Tallarico's the chances of winning, and I don't think we can afford to do anything but take this very seriously. And if we do what we need to do and the race unfolds like I think it should, I think Republicans will win this. It may be narrower than what we saw when Beto ran against Cruz.
22: Sure.
18: But I think we'll win it. And I think that one was about 3.5 points, as I remember. Maybe you remember, Craig. But I think we'll win this. It's important for Paxton and all the people, all the other money that's helping him out there, that they show Tallarico for what he is, which is a supporter of the progressive agenda. And he just likes to sweep that under the rug. And he's happy to talk about, things like meat. And it's always good to defend him, putting him on his back foot to have to defend his comments. In fact, there were two very, very important comments that I found thanks to one of our other afternoon drive guys. And one had to do with welcoming illegal immigrants to come into our country and embracing them. And the other had to do with providing abortions to transgender men.
22: Yes.
18: So, and the first one, to remind people what the Democrat policy was and still is. And the second one, I think, is not really so much an abortion issue as it is these people are just plain crazy issue. So, so I'm hoping that's where the campaign goes. It's like force him to defend what Bernie is saying and what, even the more so-called moderates are saying now, which
22: sure.
18: And they're all caving to the left. They're all caving. They don't have a choice. The hard left is totally in control of the Democrat Party.
22: Yeah, no, I agree with you. There's a story out of Michigan, even though she's definitely a Democrat and she certainly said some crazy things. I mean, it's mostly about how rural Americans are terrible and suck. I'm paraphrasing what she said. People are surprised that a certain Michigan politician has stepped out of a Senate race there, Mallory McMorrow, because she's seen as the more moderate of the two Democratic Senate candidates. And I think we're seeing this a lot. You're seeing it in New York, of course, but a lot of places where these further left candidates are sort of being celebrated by the Democratic Party and winning some primary races. Now, granted, in the actual midterms, will these people lose these races? Will this be a lesson to Democrats? Unfortunately, we don't know yet. I imagine both of us very much hope that this is the case, but it's just sort of surreal. And I'll say this as someone that's relatively new to living in Texas. This is not where I thought Texas could go or, even remotely could scratch the surface of being when I moved here a little over a year ago. And you mentioned Trump's approval rating. is that really what's at the forefront of this? Because you would think if Texans are paying attention to what Tallarico has been saying, and you made two very good references, there's a lot of other ones, that there's no way the state could nominate someone or elect someone who simply doesn't hold so many of the ideals of the state itself.
18: Well, Tallarico had an easy time. He may not think so, but he had an easy time in the Democrat primary. He didn't have to face a runoff and go through that. His comments were not picked apart in a Democrat primary. And to answer your questions, most Texans are not paying attention, but they will start to pay attention. And that's what this campaign is all about. And yes, I do believe that it's the Trump downdraft, which is causing two out of three independents to vote for Democrat candidates in some of these interim elections we had, like the one up in the Fort Worth area that broke to a sure. Democrat, a seat that should have been held by Republicans. If it were a general, I think that we would have captured it. We'll see if we can recapture it in November. But two out of three independents voted Democrat. Well, there's two aspects to that. One is motivation to come out and vote. You have to be motivated to come out and vote. And the more motivated you are, the higher percentage of people vote. And then how does it break? And so right now, the Democrats have had the momentum behind them in these sure. elections between, you know, March and November. However, I also think the Republican polling numbers have bottomed. And I think probably they're going to get better from here, not worse. And so we should be riding somewhat an upswing and close the gap. And again, it's all about reminding people what they stand for. What's yeah. the progressive agenda? You know, do you really want to pack that Supreme Court? Do you really want D.C. and Puerto Rico to be states? You know, do you really want, you know, transgender men playing in women's sports?
22: Right.
18: By the way, do you really want your taxes raised, you know, and yes. how about all that regulation thing, you know, that we've just gotten rid of? So, I mean, there's all bunch of stuff. And what about that border? You know, remember that border thing where yeah. everybody just came over and they didn't care. They didn't check anybody. It was just an open door. Oh, boy, let's see how Tallarico feels about that. Oh, yeah, let's put out that welcome mat again.
22: Yeah.
18: So, again, you know, it's all about let's remind people. And, yeah, they haven't been paying attention in Texas. They're like everybody else, you know, trying to earn a living like everybody else, trying to take care of their families like everybody else. Everybody will start paying attention as we come out of the summer.
22: Well, you know, it's really interesting because you mentioned Trump's numbers a bit, and there will be a Republican first ever midterm convention in Dallas in September on the 9th and 10th. And I think this is to try to drum up enthusiasm for the Republican Party and certainly maybe add an additional assist in Texas where it might be needed. But one of the biggest reasons I think that people might be polling the way they are as far as approval of Trump is that they're sick of the everyday version of news that obsesses about him more so than the achievements of the administration. Because you mentioned the border itself. There are several achievements within the first couple of years that Trump has been in office. The Iran fight may be among the ones that's hurting him the most. But even there could potentially be an outcome that is much better than what we had before. Missing those pieces and saying what you do about the individual feels more like a reflection of media's obsession and being simply sick of it than anything else. But that's just my interpretation of it. I don't see a lot of people or hear from a lot of people who tell me that the actions of the administration themselves beyond Iran are things that they really dislike. In fact, if they talk about them, it winds up that they're pretty happy with the vast majority of the things that have happened since Trump took office.
18: So two things. One is I think you're accurate. And they do need to do a better job of talking about achievements and reminding folks what's been accomplished over the last 2 years, essentially 1.5 going into 2. And then I have I kind of walked at a different angle on this, the whole issue of Iran. I don't Sure. think Republicans should run away from this issue. I think Republicans should embrace this issue and reiterate to the American people what we have accomplished when it has come to Iran, and instead of treating it as a liability,

0: just assume, oh, things were fine before, you know, Trump messed it all up. And oh, come on, give me a break. You know, anybody with a brain, you know, anybody with a brain knows better. But people have to be reminded, Democrats have had a free reign. The press is no friend. You know that.
1: Right.
0: You know, you almost have to constantly churn out that, you know, the five salient points on Iran. What did we accomplish with by what we did? What are the things we accomplished?
1: Well, and the biggest thing I would say, Ben, to you, too, and this is something I say to a lot of people if I have this discussion with anyone, is it's not over yet. And I don't mean the sense of the potential for more conflict, but the inevitable agreement that gets signed and that winds up being enforceable in whatever metrics the U.S. pushes to be enforceable. We can't judge this story completely because we haven't read the final chapter. And so many people that want to attack everything that's happened so far conveniently pretend as though that part isn't true, that we're not at the finish line. Go ahead.
0: Absolutely accurate, Craig. And let me tell you, you know, I do these talk shows occasionally on Sunday mornings, and the first thing out of the other people's mouths are, well, Trump gave away everything, and, you know, he's giving them all this money, and we didn't get anything out of this deal, and we're right back to where we were, only they're getting all this money. And if you look what's going on, Trump hadn't given them, you know, a couple of nickels, all right, just to get them to, you know, when they started playing around with the straits again over the last week or two, he refused to write any more checks. So, yes. You know, who's the tail and who's the dog? You know, it's the media already has got the narrative. They know everything Trump does is bad. If he's for it, they're against it. Even to the point where they're rooting for the Iranians to win this thing. I mean, and that's what Trump has to tag them with. You know, stop rooting for the other team. By the way, we're the home team and you live in this country.
1: Right. You know, I know that you're not much of a soccer guy. And I know that soccer for some reason is a big.
0: Oh, I'm following this one, man. I am following this. I'm loving this.
1: It's a big political story, but I know we're just about out of time. I was going to say in response to what you were saying, it's also amazing the amount of people who seem anti-American as far as our U.S. World Cup soccer team is concerned, because people seem very mad that President Trump may have been the reason. Maybe he wasn't the reason. Who knows? That one of our best players will perform tonight. It's so odd. I think Dave Portnoy called for everyone who hates this to be deported. I'll give you a last word on that if you want something.
0: Well, yeah, because look, FIFA, whatever the name they are, they didn't get me. They were not threatened by Trump. They're not getting anything out of it. I think they made this decision based on more merits than anything else. Anybody who watched the video was throwing, you know, for 3 days, the entire press in soccer world was saying, oh, we got screwed. And now that Trump has fixed the screw job, they're complaining about it. So I don't know what to tell you, Craig.
1: It's surreal, and I don't know why so many Americans seem to want our team to lose tonight as they play Belgium in just a few hours. But thank you, Ben Struesand. You are part of the Amigos, the Three Amigos, a prominent show in all of Texas that's on KSEV 700, which is also, in fact, an affiliate of The Dana Show. Thank you again for joining us. Quick break, a lot more. Craig Collins filling in on The Dana Show.
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1: This is the Dana Show. My name is Craig Collins, filling in. Thrilled to be with you. Just a little bit left to talk about. One of the things that I thought was really interesting over the weekend, and in honor of the 4th of July and the 250th birthday of our country, was the attempt and likely record set by Washington, D.C. for the most fireworks ever shot off in one celebration of anything in 40 minutes. The idea is, the total is that over 250,000 fireworks were shot off. That would crush the record previously set, I think, by a church in the Philippines that fired 210,000 fireworks back in 2016. We'd beat it by 50,000, something like that. To put this in, some sort of comparative type of explanation for you, what I think is, or to put this in context is what I was looking for today. It was a 40-minute show that fired 250,000 fireworks. The 850,000. The 810,000 show took over an hour to be done. And then for comparison's sake, in New York City, one of the biggest fireworks, I think the biggest show they've ever done, was under 100,000 total fireworks, something like 85,000 to 90,000. And this is just a quirky thing out of New York that I kind of liked. Apparently, a family that owns a firework business in New York have been trusted multiple years to do the firework show in the city. And they're all described as crazy pyrotechnic people that are just obsessed with all kinds of explosive pyro fanatics, I think, as they were called, the Sousa family. I find that hilarious that if I think about my own childhood, my little brother and I really loving really loving fireworks, that at some point, had we been influenced differently, we might have grown up to be people that were professionally doing it and not just stupidly doing it the way we did as kids. But D.C., almost a million fireworks, that's how I'm going to describe it, were shot off at the National Mall in, I think, a tremendous amount of locations, a ridiculous amount of locations. Just an amazing show. And Trump said it didn't matter when it happened, it was happening. And he was right about that. Talk to you guys next time. Craig Collins filling in on The Dana Show.
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5: Down to the line, green flag goes in the air, and the Chicagoland fans come to their feet. The Aero 400 is underway. Takes the green and white checkered flag from Brett Dalton on top of the flag stand, and William Byron will win stage number one.
6: Trouble, turn number four. Kyle Larson will spin to the bottom of the racetrack, losing it on his own. Everybody trying to jump on the binders and will.
7: Trouble in turn number three. The Tyler Rennick car is very slow. There is smoke coming out of that machine. He's trying to limp his way to pit road.
5: Byron will sweep the first two stages of the Aero 400.
6: Chum is in the water for Christopher Bell off turn number four. He'll take the high lane while Briscoe used the lane down low. The separation, three car lengths at the line. Bell is rolling with four laps remaining. Bell trying to get the momentum off the corner. Chase Briscoe, though, comes out of turn number four to the start-finish line. Chase Briscoe will win in the NASCAR Cup Series return to the Chicagoland Speedway.
4: Chase Briscoe held off a hard-charging Christopher Bell in the closing laps to secure the victory at Chicagoland. The Motor Racing Network will return Sunday, August 9th, with coverage of the Iowa Corn 350 powered by ethanol from Iowa Speedway at 2:30 p.m. Eastern Time.

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7: So I saw the play. And I'm a person that loves sports and was a good athlete. And I understand sports really well, really well. And that wasn't a foul. That wasn't even an infraction. That was two guys running full speed that happened to crash into each other. You can't take your foot and properly place it on somebody else's foot when you're going, no, these were two great athletes that got tangled up. And this referee, who is a little bit suspect, if you check his past. I don't want to say that because I don't like to create controversy, but very suspect. If you'd like, I'll provide you with the past. He made a call that nobody could believe. You know, even people on the other side, they say, "Oh, we got lucky! Wow, that's." And it's very interesting. They say they don't show them in slow motion. And I never realized that. I never heard of that before. That they're not allowed to review in slow motion because it's so different. Because you'll take one little quarter of a second and you'll see that a hand is touching a neck or you see something. Whereas when you see it in fast motion, it will look like two guys collided, which is really what happened. They got sort of entangled. He didn't do anything wrong. And he's our best player or one of our best players. A very vital player. And he gave him a red card. I didn't know what that meant. I didn't think it meant much. Then I started hearing that that means he can't play in the next game, at least in the next game. I said, boy, that's a big, you know, if it happened to another player, it would have been unfair. But when they take your best player or just about, they have some great players, but, and they say you can't play. That's very unfair. That's, you know, it's one thing to penalize somebody for the game, but how do you penalize them for a game that hasn't been played yet? It's very unfair. You can't do that. So, yes, I asked for a review by FIFA. I spoke to a man who's highly respected, and by the way, whose level of respect has gone up tenfold. And he was good before this started.
5: But, I like that we just told,
7: you know, he really
5: America's
7: pushed it
5: dad,
7: in this country. I'm the one that...
5: That we were mad about a call. It was not a call in Biden. Football. Sorry, soccer. Yep. I'm going to go with the old English pronunciation. Did we decide that already?
8: Yep.
5: I felt like we had that. Yeah, we did have that conversation. We were going with the old English pronunciation of all of this.
8: Soccer.
5: It's soccer. It's what we're doing. And if the English didn't like it, they should have started it. Just where I'm at today. Hi, Dana Lash with you. I got a number of things to start. Where do I even start with today? Because we got a lot of stuff going down. We got trials happening, and then we have the World Cup last night, and of course the Graham Platner. I'm sorry, but it gets grosser. It's like the never-ending sequel. It just continues to get grosser and grosser. And so we got to update you about that. And then there's a lot of stuff that we got to go over to get you set for the week. So hi, it's your lovable hostess, Dana Lash. Welcome to the radio program. You can watch the simulcast on anything but Rumble because it's garbage. And I don't care. I'll say it a million times. It is. And it's absolute garbage. So let's start. Gosh, do I really want to do this to you? Do I really want to start out with Graham Platner today? Is that how we're going to start the week? Might as well. Good grief. Might as well start it like that. I'm sorry to everybody. All right. So the guy, how do we do this? That had the Nazi tattoo. The guy that had some, as I look at my notes, let's just put it, he had the Nazi tattoo. He repeatedly lied about the Nazi tattoo. The guy who was like, if you break into my house, I hope you do, I'm going to rape you. And then I don't know. He bragged about raping random people, like girls and men, boys and girls. He said that he liked to have solo romantical times. I hate everything right now. In the Port-a-John. That's a whole other topic. I could spend a whole segment on that.
8: Don't.
5: I'm not, but I'm just saying for cleanliness. I don't even like to eat at buffets. And this guy's like, I don't even like to wear bowling shoes. And this guy's like, I like to tube in it in a Port-a-John because the chemical smell is attractive. I didn't say these things. He said these things. Don't get mad at me. He praised Islamic terrorist, repeatedly said he's a communist, like all the time. He said, he just bragged about being a communist constantly. And then we've got, oh, by the way, he also joined an app. I almost forgot about this one. It's a weirdo app that predators use. I can say, yeah, predators. Like he got on this app that predators use to groom minors. Oh, what else? Oh, my gosh. All the sexual assault allegations. And then he spent his entire short marriage life sexting with numerous other women. And then apparently he raped a chick. And the only time that the media decided that they were going to pay attention is when it came out that she was a Democrat. They're like, hey, he's out there raping Republicans, whatever. Wait a minute, he raped a Democrat, and then now it became a big thing. So that's where we're at right now with Graham Platner. He had how many endorsements? He had Rocana who went out there. Rocana. They were double-checking with Graham Platner because there were at least three separate times they asked him. They're like, okay, so nothing else is coming out, right? Everything's out about you? And he's like, yeah, everything's out. And then what is it? Another sexual assault accusation. And he's like, no, I'm for sure everything's out now. And then the tubing it in the port-a-john. He's like, no, no, no, for real though now, everything's out. And then this chick comes out and says, yeah, it's not all out. He raped me. He was drunk. He wouldn't take no for an answer. And she went on camera with her name and everything. I mean, I think she's just as believable as all of the other ones. I'm not a Democrat, so I'm not one of those women who's like, well, I don't know. It's only believable if she thinks like me. It's not really rape, I guess, unless they vote like you do. I mean, I'm not, we don't do that. So she came forward with these accusations. So Politico had the story first, breaking over the weekend. She said that he entered her home one night. This was back in 2021. Her door wasn't locked. He entered her home. She was like, because she had texted him like an hour or so earlier, I don't ever want to see you again. We're done. Don't come over. And she said that he came inside the house and she said no. And she kept repeatedly telling him no. And he just didn't listen. He just said whatever. So she said that she realized, and what she told Politico, she said, quote, I am in a situation where there's no consent here. So that's how she put it. She said they connected on Bumble in 2019. They had an on-again, off-again relationship. And he came into her house, came up the stairs, and basically attacked her on the couch. And she repeatedly said no. She said that he seemed, quote, almost blackout drunk. And that she said he wasn't listening to her. He wasn't hearing her. And she said, quote, I don't think I was safe to physically fight back. She said, I felt complying for my safety was the least worst option. Oof. Now, she was very briefly mentioned, this girlfriend, this ex-girlfriend, in that New York Times story that ran about Plattner last month. But they didn't mention her sexual assault accusation in that piece. And when she was asked by CNN whether or not she considers that rape, that, and she told them, quote, by definition, yes, absolutely, yes. Now, here's where it gets crazy, because I think a lot of people were wondering, why is this? Why was it just sort of glossed over? Here's the Politico piece. It wasn't that it was glossed over. I don't know if it was necessarily the media that just didn't want to report on it, but here's the Politico part of it. Because they were also talking about his other ex-girlfriend, Lindsay Fifield. And this is where I'm going to bring it all together. She said this last ex-girlfriend said she was torn over coming forward in part because she agrees with Plattner politically, saying, quote, one of the reasons I didn't come forward sooner was the huge moral conflict that I had between supporting his politics but not supporting him as a person, she said. Verbatim. I just want the truth out there, she adds. I just want people to have a whole scope of who he is as a person. So is she a Nazi commie too, when she says she supports his policies? I'm just curious. One of the things that the left does famously is they will excuse content competency or incompetency, and they will excuse misconduct. Whereas Republicans will rip each other apart over it. So I'm just shocked at this, because if you're a rapist, you're a rapist. I don't care if you vote the way that I do. There's certain things that, you know, if you're a rapist, if you're a gun grabber, there's certain things that those are lines I don't cross. And I mean, I'm not really shocked by this. Does it shock you, Kane? I'm not really shocked by this.
9: Not at all.
5: They will literally sacrifice themselves to protect access to power. That is insane to me. you wouldn't think, I don't want him to do this to anybody else. Now, I don't believe that she put herself in that position at all whatsoever. I don't know why in the world she feels as though, what kind of psychological makeup is it to believe that it's worth you suffering such an offense because you want to advance your politics? Like, who the hell convinced you that this was acceptable? That's just stunning to me. We're going to come back to this because some of the other things that I have on deck for you today, goodness, our World Cup, we're out. I kind of knew it was coming. I mean, it was 4-1. I mean, we knew. I think it would have been worse without one of our top scorers, probably. But we're going to talk about how America's dad intervened and some of Europe, not all, and a bunch of leftists are really upset over that. We've got that. Also, Zoe Mandani's wife, do you know that she entirely avoided Independence Day celebrations? You're the wife of the mayor of the largest city in the United States, and you skip out on 4th of July Independence Day celebrations? Of course she did. She went off for a spiritual wellness retreat in Spain. So we're going to dive into that as well. We've got a lot because in addition to all of that, we got some of the latest Law and Order. And what is going on with Mitch McConnell? Have you guys been hearing about this? Reportedly brain dead. And his wife is going to meet with like a Chinese VP. Yeah, VP. We got questions about this. So we got a lot of stuff to unpack as we move. The folks who help make the program possible. The partners over at Byrna. I've told you guys a million times, I have no problem. I'll say it again. I have no problem throwing lead down range and using lethal force to protect myself. Absolutely none at all. Sleep like a sweet little baby on my giant fluffy bed. I don't care. But here's the thing. You realize that sometimes your rights are abridged, not by your choice, but by the choices of people who own private property or municipal restrictions. So if you're navigating restrictions such as this, you need to be able to have a workaround. And that's how Byrna fits in. They have other models, but I don't care about any of them, except for the CL, Compact Launcher, because that's what we're talking about for this purpose. It's roughly the size of an iPhone, and it shoots chemical irritant projectiles that can deter threats from up to 60 feet away. Now, if you compare that to an average stun gun or a taser, you got one or two rounds. But with this, you have a 15-round shot capacity per cartridge. It's very easy to use. There's no recoil. 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

0: and now. All of the news you would probably miss. It's time for Dana's Quick Five.
1: All right, so the Supreme Court sides with Texas on age verification and parental consent for certain app usage. So that's, you know. Also, we're going to dive into this story here coming up, but listen to this. So Biden's illegal immigration surge, how much of an increase do you think that contributed to home prices? You're going to be shocked because per Wall Street Journal and New York Post, it was a 30% increase in home prices, 20% increase in rents. That's according to a new paper issued by the federal government. Thanks, Bidenomics. We're going to dive into that. AI acting. Now, apparently, there is a new movie that has a debut AI actor. You don't like that, Kane?
2: No, I'm fine with
1: that. Can these actors, I mean, like, how is that going to work when award season comes around?
3: All I know is that Hollywood set a pretty low bar over the last few years. I think this AI acting will probably be welcomed because we haven't really gotten anything superior out of Hollywood in quite a while.
1: Oh. I don't even want to say the actor's name because it's not a real person. Australian Prime Minister Anthony Albanese made remarks about the Prime Minister of Japan, a female, about her rack.
2: Oh, boy.
1: Not even kidding you. Of course he did that. This story per Daily Mail, which is the slowest loading website on God's green earth. He apparently is accused of making disrespectful remarks. He was talking about her gift of royal melons that were presented during a visit to Australia.
2: Come on.
1: Probably the only melons that this cuck is ever going to get near, but that's okay. Look, Ike Turnabout's fair play. I'm just saying, right? And the Tate brothers apparently made millions, according to new headlines, from prostituting a teen through a webcam sex business. Because, you know, they have ongoing trials because there's all kinds of shenanigans that are not apparently legal per reports. They have a ton of new charges. I mean, here's the thing. If you don't brag about doing this stuff on camera, it's really harder to charge you. It's crazy how that works. Like, if you don't brag about this stuff, like, you know, prostituting chicks out on webcams on camera, it's hard to charge you for that. Stay with us. 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
19: I got to tell you guys about this crazy story regarding Mitch McConnell. And I mean, I literally have friends that are writing pieces about this right now. So apparently the report is that This is circulating the Webernets. They're saying that he's been hospitalized since June 14th, I think, right? So he's been hospitalized for a little bit. And I think that they are trying to figure out, you know, like, what's happening here? What's, you know, obviously, like, what in the world? Forgive me for a minute. I'm trying to deal with getting this back on my screen. June 14th. That's a long time. No word from family. No word from, I mean, there hasn't been an update that I don't think any of us have seen, right? Nobody has seen an update. So June 14th, apparently, and that was according to a couple of different sources, CNN, Associated Press, all of that. Now, his wife, Elaine Chao, met with China's VP on June 17th. And some of the official updates are saying that, well, he's recovering, he's working on Senate matters, because some people have been saying that he was brain dead. I'm made of questions right now. Elaine, I don't think that Elaine Chao, just by nature of her being of Chinese descent, necessarily is a CCP operative, but it doesn't help matters when there's not a lot of transparency. I don't know how many times we got to say this. When there's not a lot of transparency, guess what? People are going to speculate. And then the speculation starts taking off wildly. Like, for instance, all the FUDs that are out there talking about 30-06 and sounding like Moms Demand members that know absolutely bunk all about ballistics. Some of the craziest things I've ever seen. I don't want to spend an inordinate amount of time on what I think is a topic for mental abortionists, but there's some fuddery afoot. So I guess, what is it? The theory that these FUDs, and by the way, I know for a fact that some of the loudest people about this don't even own guns. I know for a fact that they don't, because they've literally told me. I've literally heard it from their own mouths in front of people. So I know for a fact that some of these people have never, ever fired a gun. Like Gal Sharpton doesn't even own a gun. She's never fired a gun in her life. And they're sitting here trying to be experts, ballistics, share their ballistics expertise about 30-06. I mean, I've hunted and I shoot and I, you know, head to the range regularly. I'm not a ballistics expert, but I'm also not a retard. And I also don't believe that, you know, a 30-06, oh my gosh, they were taking his head off. No, that's literally not the case in every situation. Talking about the assassination of Charlie Kirk, because now day one of his trial's underway. And it started this week, and the parents and his widow have been in the same courtroom as his killer. But the 30-06 that was used, there are so many instances. I mean, I think that one of the examples that was going around social media was that of Martin Luther King Jr. and the 30-06 that was used, and it did not take his head off, and he was shot on the second floor balcony of the Lorraine Motel in Memphis, Tennessee. I can't remember how many yards it was out, but there's a lot of things that play into this in terms of velocity and energy and gravity. And this idea that a 30-06 is going to take somebody's head off is the same type of like cinema magic belief that compels people to think that putting a suppressor on a pistol makes it sound like a little Jetson laser gun. Pew, pew, like in John Wick. That's idiocy. This is FUD nonsense. Stop it. I mean, goodness, the reality, the physical reality is a hell of a lot different than the fiction part of this. Very different. I mean, the velocity, I mean, yes, you do have greater velocity, but that does not immediately transfer. I mean, there's a lot of things that also play into whether or not the energy transfers. I mean, you're talking about gravity, distance, wind, all of it. And it's not just a, you know, spray and pray kind of thing. And I mean, I have 30-06s. My family's hunted regularly with 30-06. It's a round that you can use for deer and elk and, you know, larger game, but it does not necessarily mean that it's going to take out somebody's neck or and their head off. I can't even believe we're having this conversation. I honestly feel like there are people that want his killer to get off. I truly believe that Gal Sharpton and the others want him to be exonerated because I think that they wanted Charlie dead. I believe that Candace wanted Charlie dead. I absolutely believe it. I think that they're a group of people that wanted to take control of the organization. And when they weren't able to do so, they thought it was better off if they just took him out. That to me seems like, I don't know, as the months have gone on, there's a hell of a lot more evidence that might indicate that than this idea that there was a Mossad asset that went and took Charlie out. I mean, we're just asking questions, right? I mean, who stands to really gain with his absence if they're able to take over? Let's think about that. I mean, we're just asking questions, right? Except I actually lean into that. So, no, it's true futtery. It's absolute. It's like I'm listening to Moms Demand people talk. I'm watching a bunch of these woke Rikers who've literally never held a gun sit here and try to lecture everybody about ballistics. That is just, I'm not even going to entertain it. I know our social media team would love for that. It is one of the stupidest things ever. No, it does not take off somebody's head all the time. Yes, you can use it to hunt big game. Also, you are as lucky as your shot is. I mean, there's no other way to put it. But good heavens, the idiocy abounds with this stuff. I mean, is that shocking to say? I don't think it's shocking to say, Kane.
14: No, man.
19: I don't think it's shocking to say at all, any of this. I've just never seen anything so evil in my life. And I've said it over and over again. I really do believe that the same people, I don't know. I just feel like if you sit back and look at what's been happening with the woke Reich. Look at what's been happening with the PSYOP that's been pulled on America and how you have the PSYOP being pulled on Gen Z and younger, these other generations that are coming up that are really, they're trying to push them into this red-green alliance. They're trying to push them into this idea to be more open and receptive to Islamism. And they say, oh, no, communism is the threat. Communism is the threat. And I think they try to distract you with communism. But what they're really doing is using communism as a shield for Islamism. That's the Red-Green Alliance. And what is the biggest organization in the United States of America that has been incredibly influential in motivating and registering young voters and organizing them and getting them actually to go and work on campaigns and issues? It's been Turning Point. I mean, there's a lot of other really great groups out there, but Turning Point is one of the largest, and they're the flashiest, I would say, right? I mean, I think they're one of the larger groups, and they have a lot of people that donate to them from all around the United States. And that makes them, if you're trying to shape the minds of the younger generations, you want to be able to control the organization that's taking lead on that. So why wouldn't you target them? Why wouldn't you try to take them over? Is that what is it? Lil Hitler, Nikki Fuentes, isn't that what he was talking about when he was saying, oh, I got people in your organization and I'm blanking you, Charlie. I'm blanking you. I mean, think about it. You know, these people came out of literally nowhere. They started all saying the same thing. They literally came out of nowhere. They all started saying the exact same thing. I absolutely believe that there are plants in that organization. And I do believe that there were plants that were trying to, like, influence Charlie in his later weeks. I also think that he was trying to he realized how deep he was in it. And he was trying to keep all these factions from knifing his organization and trying to control it all. And keep everybody, you know, keep everything kind of copacetic and just, you know, balanced and whatever, however you want to describe it. I mean, think about it. If you're trying to control the minds of the youth, you're going to try to control that organization. And if you meet resistance, you're going to take that resistance out. If we're going to sit here and talk about Mossad and Israel and blame his widow, by God, I'm going to drag all you people into it because there is greater amount of suspicion on you than anything else. And you know it. And I think that's what everybody should be looking at. Who are all these people that came up? How do you have some of these people? And they're all leftists. All of the loudest people on the woke Reich were leftists until literally like 2017 or the first year that Trump was in the White House. Came out of nowhere. They were all leftists. I mean, Gal Sharpton was literally suing white people for racism. She was suing them for racism. She was a race hustler. She was going after conservative gamers and doxing them. So spare me this big Christian lady thing. She's so mad, by the way. She was still, the reason I'm talking about it is because weeks later after my speech, I triggered her because she's weak. And I triggered her so bad in her weakness that she began writhing when she heard scripture, as demons do. writhing and having a fit over it. And she activated her bot army and she just had a complete meltdown on camera. I'm very concerned for the well-being of her children and family because she doesn't seem to be all there. All right, let's go back to another Nazi, Graham Plattner. So can we, let's just play some of this. I can't even believe this is cut six. This is his latest ex to accuse him, and she did it on CNN. Watch.
14: Did Graham Plattner rape you?
16: By definition, yes. Absolutely.
14: Because he had non-consensual sex with you.
16: Yeah.
14: Forced himself on you.
16: Mm-hmm.
14: Even after you had told him no and fought him off.
16: He violated multiple layers of consent that night.
19: I mean, you don't even have to say he violated multiple layers of consent. You can just say, look, I told the dude no. And he's a rapist. So clearly they don't listen. I mean, it makes, you know, and then this is this. She was asked, OK, well, what is your, you know, do you have a political agenda here? I think that question.

0: important to people. I'm one of those people.
1: But at the end of the day, you feel he's not being honest.
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2: Did you know that it's been 100 years since the Equal Rights Amendment was first introduced? And now, still, women don't have an explicit guarantee to equal rights under the U.S. Constitution.
3: Okay, today.
2: Can you believe that? I couldn't even believe that was real.
3: Well, because it's not.
2: I mean, women are not asking for special rights.
3: Can you believe that it's not real?
2: Let's turn outrage into authorship.
3: Oh my God.
2: If it's the 250th celebration of the country, isn't it time to update some things?
3: Save me from stupid broads.
2: What rights or guarantees do you feel all women should have in America? That's a good question.
3: I'm glad she's wearing makeup.
2: I'm not here to speak for you. I just want to pass you the mic. So have your say.
3: Okay, I'm already done with it. I can't deal with it anymore. First off, I'm totally fine if you're going to have an opinion. Just make sure it's based on a fact. Otherwise, you look like a moron and you sound like a moron. And I really don't feel the need to temper my tone on this because this is like easily Googleable stuff. I mean, I find it embarrassing that women are still buying into this low IQ nonsense. First off, the Equal Rights Amendment, especially if you're talking about equality for pay, the Equal Pay Act of 1963 already established that. So the Equal Rights Amendment was therefore redundant. All it did was expand federal power. You're talking about expanding the scope of the federal government, actually at the expense of a number of things that feminists enjoyed at the time, like not getting drafted and alimony and child support preference. By the way, all of which would have been completely undone by the Equal Rights Amendment. The Equal Rights Amendment was snake oil that was packaged and sold to bimbos as somehow equality or equal rights. And it's not. There's a lot of smart ladies out there that saw through it. And Phyllis Schlafly was one. And no, I'm not tempering my tone because, dear sweet heavens, I cannot believe that we are still arguing about the inadequacies of this absolute joke of a proposal a frillion years after, even after the advent of the internet, where all of this information is so easily accessible publicly. There's literally no excuse for anyone, especially someone that has millions of dollars in assistance to do the research for her, like Alicia Keys, to make a video just spouting off absolute like BS. I mean, you owe it to people to at least know what the hell you're talking about if you're going to talk about it with that audience. So, yeah, women already have equality. What the ERA was doing was it's like basically swindling women into thinking that they're getting something when they really weren't. They were actually losing things, and it was really at the expense of those things that they were losing, that they were going to expand the federal government. The federal government loves to find and hold up people that it can use as victims so it can expand itself. And that's exactly what it was doing with these gullible fools with the ERA. That's it. That's the whole thing of it. And that's one of the reasons why it was defeated. I mean, women would have had to register for the draft, and I don't like the draft for men or women, period. There were a lot of things that it would absolutely gut that women literally bank on today. So let's just be a little bit more educated when we're doing our starry doe eye, looking at the camera, putting it up for our Insta audience videos, because it's really getting old. Again, have all the opinions you want, but try not to be an idiot and base them on absolute fact. That's it. And then you can still oppose it if you want to. That's fine. But at least sound knowledgeable when you're talking about it. Second hour on the way.
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7: Mark James with a recap of the Honda Indy 200 at Mid-Ohio, and what a week it has been for Arrow McLaren with all of the discussion about their ever-evolving driver roster. One of the drivers that is on the move, it was confirmed over the weekend, is Christian Lundgaard. He started on pole and had control through the midway point, but lost the lead to his teammate, Pato O'Ward, who pulled away thanks to perfect timing on the pit stops. He wins for the 10th time in his career. Christian Lundgaard settled for second. Kyle Kirkwood was third.
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3: Welcome back to the program. 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We're at the top of the second hour here on this happy little Tuesday. I hope everybody had a wonderful Independence Day weekend. 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Channel 347, DirecTV for now, all that good stuff. So all kinds. I'm not going to tell you to go to Rumble. There's a lot of stuff because we've got this Graham Plattner thing. I have to touch on another aspect of the Graham Plattner story that we have not talked about, which is the media malpractice. We understand the Democrat malpractice aspect of it. Apparently, Bernie Sanders just pulled his endorsement. Ro Khanna, did anybody go to bat for Graham Plattner as hard as Ro did? Did anybody? I don't really think so. Like, he stood on stage and he was like campaigning with them. I mean, they love this guy. I look at him, I don't even know how he got women. He is not a guy, and I wouldn't say that he's toxically masculine because I don't view him as being masculine. I think that's a horrible attribute to call bad men, and that's how you screw it up for all the dudes. Stop doing that to masculinity. Masculinity is a sacred thing. Stop it. Masculinity is amazing. D-bags like Graham Plattner are not. That's not masculine. That's not chivalrous. He's a D-bag. He is a Nepo baby weakling. He's a weakling. He didn't want to work, comes back to, he's here in the United, didn't want to work. He's got an oyster farm. He says he's an oyster. He doesn't have an oyster farm. He has a hobby. It's a hobby. And it's on his friend's island, and his mom buys all of his oysters. So it's basically just his mom's supply of oysters. And I guess he oversees it. His mom gave him a job. So, okay. I don't even know how he is able to get any of the women that he does. I mean, he's got cringe tattoos. He has a cringe haircut. I'm going to just say it. He's flabby. He looks like he's sweaty all the time. You know how some guys just look like they're always sweating? And they're all the same type of guy. They're all the ones that nobody likes. Like, even dudes don't like them. You know what I'm talking about, Kane, don't you? They have like a sweet vinegar smell. There's something about them that's just gross, right?
17: Nah.
3: If they wear open-toed sandals and their toes are dirty.
17: Nah.
3: Nah, nah. Mm. I need a moment. I mean, it makes sense when you're like, oh, he's on these apps going after minors. Oh, he's one of those. Like, apparently he wasn't getting the brand of strange that he wanted, so he decided to go younger. It's disgusting. He's so gross. Everything about him screams bleh. So I'm mystified how he wasn't able to get a date. That's why he apparently was raping him. And then Democrats are like, well, you know, at least he's not Republican. And they were going for him. Anyway, so cut 10. Remember that. Remember, this is Bernie Sanders. Y'all remember Bern? Listen, let's go back. Let's go back in time.
17: I'm going to do everything I can to make sure that Graham Plattner is the next senator from the state of Maine.
3: Yeah. Okay. You remember Cory Booker? Cory Booker was asked when all of this stuff began coming out about Graham Plattner. What did Cory Booker do? This is cut 11. Watch this flashback.
18: Well, this is what campaigns are for. He certainly has a lot of issues and a lot of questions to answer and address. And I think the people of Maine are going to give a lot of examination to this going through in this election. For me, I certainly hope we pick up a seat here. For me and people of the state of New Jersey, dear God, we need to get the Senate back so we can start checking this out of control.
3: I don't care if we have to get it back with a rapist. We'll rape everybody to get the Senate back. I mean, I don't mean it like that. Oh, but wait, there's more. Ooh, there's a lot more. Let's look at Ruben Gallego. Oh, this got 13. Flashback to old Ruben here. Woo, watch this one.
19: This guy is an authentic man. You know, he's not anti-Semitic. And more importantly, you know, not more importantly, but just as important, is that he's going to win this election. And we need to win elections. We cannot go another 4, 5, 6 years, you know, trying to get the Senate back. Like, we need to consistently win, because whoever's going to be president in 2028, we need to hand them the House and the Senate.
3: See, they just want to win. They don't care who was raped in the process. They don't care how many Nazi tats they got. They don't care if he's grooming minors on weirdo apps. They don't care. But what is Elizabeth Warren? Cut 14, Juan. What is Elizabeth Warren? Well, she really likes Graham Plattner. This is what she had to say.
20: That's my kind of man.
3: Oh. Is it, though? I mean, you know, I get that she tries to play into stereotypes about Native Americans and faked it and tries to give everybody a bad name. But, you know, endorsing a rapist and a pillager like this is just not the way to go. Sorry. Yeah, not really. This is what they all want. Yeah, Chris Murphy. Senator Chris Murphy, cut 12. He's like, yes, it's about character. Is it?
21: If this is going to be a character election in Maine, there is a question of character in continuing to support a president that is terrorizing immigrants in this country.
3: What about the guy who's terrorizing women in their own beds, in their own houses? What about that guy who's putting his hands on? How many women has he dated? How many women has he been putting hands on? Come on. This is who they want. No, no, no. I want him hung on every one of their necks. They own Graham Plattner. They are Graham Plattner. Do not let them weasel away from this. Bernie Sanders is out there. I guess I'm going to pull my endorsement. No, no, no. It's a little too late there. You crusty old man. It's way too late for that. You have Zohran Mamdani, who's like, well, I think it's time for him to drop out of the race. This is cut 8. It's time for him to drop out of the race now.
22: Hi, Mayor.
23: Hey, how's it going, Sam?
22: Good, jacket. How are you?
23: Doing well.
22: I wanted to ask, given that you have a sort of ascendant role in the Democratic Party, could you talk about the Maine Senate race? Do you think that Graham Plattner should drop out of the race? And do you have any intention of endorsing any candidates in competitive races outside of New York, El Said, or anyone else?
23: No, I believe that it's time for him to drop out of the race. And when it comes to my own endorsements, I've made 8 endorsements at the state and federal level. They've all been right here in New York City. I'm incredibly excited at the fact that they won their races, and that's where my focus is for now.
3: Wow. What was it that did it? It wasn't when the victims were thought to have been Republican women, because then Democrats were like, I just don't know if I remember they went after the one chick because she was a Republican, and they were trying to act as though she was like a honeypot, like she just set up to be manhandled. You freaks. They wanted to discredit her and discount what she said about Plattner. So he was all okay until a Democrat female said, no, no, no, he actually legit is raping people out here. And then they went, I guess now he's got it. No, no, no. Mm-mm. He's yours. You guys own every bit of him. The tubing in the bathrooms and the Port-a-Johns, the Nazi tats, praising Islamic terrorists, the communism, spoken admiration for communism. No, you all own every bit of that. Every bit of it. If you want to look at the modern day Democrat Party, It's not even really Zohan Mamdani. It's Graham Plattner. Actually, man, notice the two things that they have in common. Mamdani and Plattner are Nepo babies. They come from super rich families, right? That had like houses, like super nice houses, etc. Mamdani got married in a Ugandan palace. He's never worked, literally has never worked a day in his life. That is not an exaggeration. Go and look at it. I did. I looked up his whole life story. He I don't count him trying to make it as a rapper and his mom paying for his videos. No. Graham Plattner, same thing. Same thing. They own him now. They own him. So what are they going to do? They will run with him. They're going to act as though they're going to have a couple of the Democrats withdraw their endorsements. They're going to do that. But then they're going to go right back because they want to win this seat. They're telling you already what they're going to do. Oh, no, it's too important. We have to win this seat. It's way too important. Way too important. We have to win this seat. Yeah. Okay. Well, at what cost? So the World Cup, U.S. is out. We had a really good start. I was talking to Kane and Stephen Juan about this. Our guy Juan played soccer in college, right? Juan is like, he knows all about this. I mean, we all watch it, but Juan's like the most studious and the most expert of us all. And we were talking about the red card and how enough Americans complained that America's dad was like, fine, I'll call the head of FIFA, which I know isn't the process. And I get it. I don't think it was a red card. Juan was like, well, according to the rules, and I get it because how we play especially like high school level, which is all I ever played at, you know, it's a lot different from the world of professional football. But, you know, the thing that really separates this for me and what really stuck out to me is that Americans were not going to take it. Like, I know that there's all kinds of bad calls on both sides in all of these other matches. And the Europeans are like, oh, well, you know, that's the way it is. Tu pasa. That's the way it is. You know, it'll pass. That's it. You know, just let it go. It happens. That's how they view this. We view it as that's an injustice and it will not stand. Right? And it makes sense. I mean, here, I think we're especially feisty right now because it's the 250th birthday of our republic. And yeah, we were a nation that was founded on disobedience and we didn't want to be ruled by tyrants and we dumped all their stuff in the harbor. You know, it's like we threw them out literally and changed the locks. We threw them out and then fought them to death and then killed their Hessians on Christmas Eve. So I get it. Amen. We do not suffer an injustice. I mean, think about, I told you this story, John Adams he said, no, I know they're redcoats and I know we all hate them, but are they really guilty in this instance? And the entire world was waiting for the colonies, these fledgling colonies that were trying to, you know, cobble together this unified stance and be a new nation that was supposed to be so much better than what it came from. And the world was watching and holding its breath, just waiting for us to screw it up. And God bless America. Here in walks in, you know, John Adams is like, no, we're not going to do this. I'm going to defend them. And actually even acquitted everybody but two and saved our due process and cemented us as the shining city on the hill. George Washington, when he resigned his commission, because historically so many generals, you know, they go and they whoop everybody and then they take control. And Washington did not do that. And he handed over his commission in one of the greatest moments of human history. I mean, just incredibly selfless. And even King George at the time said, if he does this, he'll be the greatest man to ever live. And he did it. So we value justice. I mean, we paid, I mean, nearly, well over 500,000 lives against injustice during the Civil War. So our debt's been paid in full. We paid, I mean, 250,000 lives helping Europe fight off Nazis in World War II. We have no debts outstanding. We don't like injustice. And I just kept thinking, is that a huge difference between everybody else and us with regards to this? Because everyone else was like, it's not a big deal. And we were going, yes, it is. This shall not stand, shall not pass. And America's dad calls up the head of FIFA. I would have loved to have heard that conversation, wouldn't you? Mm-hmm. And I was like, yeah, you know, about the red card. I get it that there's a whole process. There is a process that is used for reviewing that and reversing any kind of decisions. I totally get it. Was it bypassed? I don't know. I feel like, again, I feel a little snotty right now because it's America. 250. I want to be like, yeah, no, that's what happens when you're the world superpower. Step off. I don't know. Is that mean, King? Is that mean?
0: And, you know, talking with Juan about it earlier, because I'm on both sides of this. Yeah, I can see how people argue, you know, what part of the game is the ref doing a 50-50 type call on a direction you don't like. It just does happen, and, you know, you kind of accept it. There is a little precedent, I think, with Ronaldo in regards to overturning a red card.
3: Yes.
0: So they're trying to act like Trump is the one that's changing all of this or whatever. To me, that's a little disingenuous.
3: It is incredibly disingenuous.
0: I can see both sides of this, and I won't lose sleep. No matter what side of the argument I end up on, I'm not going to lose sleep over this.
3: I won't either. I'm not going to lose sleep. But I just love that difference, though. The difference with, you know, America's like, we know this shall not come to pass. We do not care. I do think it's interesting. In the UK, their leader can't even, you know, do anything about the rape and trafficking of all of their girls. But here, if we don't like a call in a match, America's dad deals with it. Difference. We got a lot more on the way as we move. 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

0: and now. All of the news you would probably miss. It's time for Dana's Quick Five.
1: So apparently, per the New York Post, they said that The View, this is kind of crazy, they turned down Mamdani, his request to bring on this, like, Israel-hating candidate because they were a little, they didn't want to deal with the FCC, or probably because the candidate, Daria Lisa Chevalier, is a giant bigot and is a nut and is a terrorist apologist. Maybe that's why. Also, because they were going to get into the equal time and they didn't want to bring on their opponent. So it's not so much that they oppose bigotry. It's that they like that candidate so much they didn't want to bring on that candidate's opponent. That's the real story. Also, California's 4th of July plunged into hell. Stores were looted. Police horses got hurt and apparently fires broke out. That's insane. Yeah, that's right. Leave the horses alone, for crying out loud. I think if you should be whipped in the street if you do that. And, oh my gosh, a whale. Oh, we got all kinds of stuff. I went long last segment. I apologize, but I'll make it up to you. 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
1: Welcome back to the program. Dana Lash with you. We are at the bottom of this second hour. A couple of things to dive into. One of them is something we've talked about quite a bit. I think I talked about this a lot last year because we had POTUS kicking off the Trump accounts, which I'm not a fan of. That was in the One Big Beautiful Bill, the Trump accounts. I'm just shocked to see so many people who say they're Republicans cheer this thing. This is the one thing, one of the things I like a lot of Trump does. This is not one of them. Because here's why. Remember, first off, the Trump accounts, you had a separate pledge from the Dells that's separate from the $1,000 that's being taken out of the U.S. Treasury, that's our money, and seeded into the accounts that they're opening. This is money that's taken from you because it has to, it's only applicable to kids under age 18. So my kids, I mean, I have some of my kids that aren't eligible. Some of you have kids that aren't eligible. Can you have kids that aren't eligible? I mean, this is wild. And here's the thing. Illegal immigrants can take advantage of it because the status of the parents, whether or not the parents are here legally, is irrelevant as to whether. So anchor babies, absolutely. Anchor babies will have Trump accounts. I have written about this a million times. We've talked about it. And I read the bill. I'm going to tweet this link out once more for you. I read the bill and I read the whole Trump account and I screenshotted and annotated this bill for you to read for yourself. So the eligibility, it's a $1,000 federal contribution. The child must be a citizen. The parents do not have to be. That's it. The parents don't even need a social security number. So this is all these people that are like, I opened a Trump account. You literally are cheerleading anchor babies getting taxpayer dollars. This is wealth redistribution. This is an Obama type scheme that I have no idea why Republicans are cheering. And there were two different sets of requirements. The Dell contribution from the couple that owned Dell computers, that is a $250 per child pledge from them. That's separate from the $1,000 that is explicitly taken from the Treasury and seeded. It's absolutely Republican championed welfare. That's it. And by the way, lawmakers are already looking how to expand it. They have this hyper-romanticized version that Hungary implemented back in 2021, remember, where they paid women to have babies in order to boost their sagging birth rate. But the result was a disaster because it didn't work. They just accumulated more debt and any immediate modest gains stalled. And then their birth rates reversed to post-21 rates. And now it's decades low below replacement. So I hear people say, well, it's an investment. That's exactly what socialists say to you when they want to steal your money and use it for something and redistribute. They call it an investment. If lawmakers want to invest and buy votes, they can use their own paychecks, right? And some go, well, it's not welfare per se because it's a one-time payment. Frequency of welfare doesn't define whether or not it's welfare. Guys, you either believe and taking taxpayer dollars and redistributing to others, or you do not. And by the way, especially redistributing it to people who either don't pay taxes or pay far below, those being forced to contribute to this socialist quasi-Ponzi scheme, it's a literally socialist economic policy. That's what this is. Absolutely what it is. Now, you're looking at about $8 billion initially required for the subsidy. And I hear people say, well, this is a great thing. It's not perfect, but this is a great way to. No, it's not a great way because there's a million other ways. If our government wanted to make it easier on families and incentivize births, they just throwing money around like Chris Rock in the champagne room is not the way to do it, right? Not the way to go about it. It doesn't avail us of the causes that created the situation, guys. Paying down our debt would. Reducing the size of government would. Reducing government spending would. Reducing or eliminating outright property and income taxes. But redistributing the hard-earned dollars of our overtaxed citizens who see our money go to early learning centers in Minnesota and Porsches in Ohio for people fleecing Medicare and Medicaid. We see our money going to Ukraine and Al-Shabaab and illegal aliens, but we never see our money going back to our own families. I mean, remember, this isn't the first time that Republicans have flirted with this type of Obamacare expansion, right? I mean, they acquiesced to expanding Obamacare subsidies in one of the last budget battles that we had. And instead of persuading their coalition to join their cause, they're watering down their positions to accommodate the left-leaning elements of this coalition. I mean, part of being America first starts in the American home with respect for American income. So no, the Trump accounts are a horrible thing. It's going to be a blight on the reputation of Republicans, and it's absolutely socialism. It's not even eligible for argument. If you support Trump accounts, then you endorse socialism. I don't want to hear anything about America first. I don't want to hear anything about strong economy. You literally are talking about taxing people right on the heels, by the way, of this birthright citizenship to steal from taxpayers, give to anchor babies and people who don't pay into the system as much as you do. And we're having this money taken and redistributed. It is one of the worst Republican policies ever proposed in my lifetime. That's the truth of it. I'm not going to pretend that it's not for clicks. I mean, there are a bunch of harlots out there. I mean, if you want political OnlyFans, then there are a ton of people who will lie to your face because they either have no idea what they're talking about or they're actually leftists pretending to be on the right. So they think that this is a great thing. I am neither of those. So not happy about this at all. And it's going to get bigger and it's going to turn into a slush fund because a number of lawmakers, especially Democrats, are already talking about how to just expand it to a million different things. It's already happening. There's literally legislation in numerous states in the works to make it happen. Everybody that hates Obamacare, guess what? You just got another version of it. And Republicans gave it to you. It's insane. And then they go, golly, I wonder why we're struggling in the polls. Maybe it's because when people see that they have a choice between socialist and fake socialist, I mean, why would they go with a fake socialist? I mean, why do you think that you're struggling in the polls? I wonder why, because of stuff like this, you know? I mean, there's a million different things they could do, but those require actually the skill of legislating, which we've pretty much given up legislating anything, and we just have executive order everything. That's all going to be blown to hell. God help us if we lose in 28. Which we will if we run a candidate who's so inarticulate that he creates absolute messes and chaos every time he opens his mouth about foreign policy. God help us. Now, a few other things to get into. I wanted to get to this story. I think I passed it. First off, this real estate, speaking of anchor babies and illegal aliens and all this stuff, there was a Federal Reserve paper that came out, and it said the Biden era illegal immigration drove up housing costs astronomically. They found a surge in illegal immigration during the Biden-Harris administration triggered higher home prices, triggered higher rent. Insane. It's stunning by like up to like 30% in some instances. Democrats go, well, it helps labor shortages. Remember, they were the ones who were talking about picking stuff in the fields, etc. In fact, researchers, though, behind this paper, they found that the influx of illegal immigrants, the employment had little measurable effect, particularly on wages, but it significantly increased the housing demand. A 1% increase in illegal alien workers relative to a local labor force corresponded, they wrote, with roughly a 1% increase in overall employment, with no evidence that the immigration surge reduced average wages. They were saying that the or improved average wages. Everything was static. But they said that the increase, you're looking at, actually it's over this, 30% increase in terms of demand for housing, 20% jacked up rent, and that was in the average metropolitan area. And they measure between March of 21 to March of 24. But we were told that, remember when they were telling us, well, we don't have enough houses. We're going to have the government start building houses. It wasn't that we have a housing shortage. It was that we had a flood of illegal aliens that were driving up a demand for housing. I'm going to tell you something. I heard, you know how I talked about last week, we had this fight for a couple of weeks and we won ultimately. Now we got another one on our hands where they were trying to put high density, hundreds of apartments in our town that does not allow apartments. It's single family dwellings for a reason. And it's a very red area. And they are trying every which way they can to dilute the conservative voting block that is our district. It's the last large urban red district in the entirety of the United States. And we are being targeted every time we turn around. This is the area that had the big school board fight, all with the first one to take it to court, all of it, and put it on the ballot. And so they keep trying to do this. And some of the arguments that I hear from people who say that they're Republicans are, well, you know, we do have a housing shortage, so we've got to do something about it. No, we don't have a housing shortage. In fact, it was our former mayor that was saying that we had a housing shortage. I'm like, no, we don't. We do not have a housing shortage. There are tons of houses that are sitting on the market here. What you're talking about are like short-term lease apartments and transient, you know, populace that comes in and out and then dilutes your voting block. Because Democrats, numerous studies have been shown, have been done and conclude that Democrats

0: and the same type of apartment way closer to Dallas. No, they were talking about trying to do everything that they could to infiltrate and diminish the voting block. That's what it was all about. But this, I mean, you're talking about a 30% increase in housing, increase in rents, all of that specifically from illegal immigration. Nothing else, illegal immigration. That is insane. I mean, it makes sense. It's not a housing shortage issue. And they were trying to, I mean, pass further restrictions and regulations just on this for a problem that they've created. I have a lot more on this. We got more to get into. We got to get into some of the culture stuff as well. The latest about the Charlie Kirk assassination trial day. Lorraine has a great piece up at Substack, by the way. 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

0: It's his life mission to make bad decisions. It's time for Florida Man.
1: Oh, golly. Oh, man, I'm not so... Oh, my gosh, I guess I'm going to have to. This is WFLA. So, oh, man. A man was arrested. This poor DoorDash driver. A delivery driver in Florida for DoorDash told authorities that a woman was delivering food to this house, and the guy who came out to get it, 57-year-old David Thorson, opened the door wearing nothing but a t-shirt. Sheriff Grady Judd said, quote, when she's trying to do the DoorDash, he lifts his shirt and shows her his dash. That's what he said. Kid you not. She called law enforcement, and then they got another call about this guy walking around with his Frankenbeans all hanging out there in the wind, and he's naked, and he KKID, according to the sheriff's office. And when they arrested him, because y'all can't be doing that, he said, well, it was a kitten that scratched me. He was naked because of a cat scratch. I am not making this up. I swear to you, that's literally, yeah. Judd said, really, that's the best excuse you got? We're going to take you to jail. There are no cats, and we're going to give you some britches to wear, and we expect you to keep them on. I just love that he also says britches, because my grandmother always said britches. Let's see here. Okay. A Florida man fought off an alligator with a fishing pole and a bulldog, with a bulldog's help. I was very worried about this dog. 71-year-old North Fort Myers man said he fought off an alligator by targeting its eyes after it dragged him in a canal. He was fishing behind his home, 71 years old. So he had his bulldog outside. He had his fishing pole. He made a cast into the canal behind his home. And then he said, it just, as I was reeling it in, it just jumped out of the water and grabbed me. Grabbed his right leg, pulled him into the water. He stuck his thumb in its eye, jabbed his other eye. He said he's illegally hunted alligators before and says that his experience gave him the knowledge on how to deal with this attack. But he said that once the gator released him, the guy knew he could not crawl back to his house. He called his dog over. She stood there and let me get up on her back to where I could get stood up. And he went to the hospital, and they had Fish and Wildlife had to go and trap the alligator. Crazy, crazy. We got a lot more on the way. Third hour. Stay with us.
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1: With an exciting finish at Chicagoland Speedway, leading Chase Briscoe to victory lane, there were a handful of drivers that came up just short. We'll tell their stories next. 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
2: Fueling NASCAR champions on the track for over 20 years to innovating 94 octane, the highest octane on the market. 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
1: Christopher Rell was only 0.2 of a second away from his first win of the 2026 season, but he'll have to wait another week. Here's what he had to say after getting out of the car in Chicagoland.
3: It wasn't much of a battle. I was closing in on him, and then he threw a couple good blocks on me, and that's all she wrote. So, yeah, just needed a little bit more time to be able to set him up.
1: Alex Bowman entered Chicagoland weekend as the defending winner, having won the last time NASCAR raced there in 2019. He didn't win, but he came home with a solid top five finish.
4: Yeah, it's like one week I remember how to drive and one week I forget, but I don't know. It's cup racing so hard. If you're just that little bit off, it looks huge, right? Like the field is so close that being a little bit off can take you from 5th to 25th in a heartbeat. So, it feels good to have two good weeks for this team. They've worked really hard and had a rough go of it over the course of the year. So, we just got to keep digging at it.
1: San Diego winner Corey Heim was back behind the wheel this past weekend. I talked to him after a top 10 day.
5: I had really good ride quality. I think we're just able to not be so aggressive on that stuff just because we have so much capability in our cars. I see guys that are just bottoming out every lap, and I'm not envying that at all. So, just got a really good car. Good ride quality. I mean, of course, rough for sure, but had a good time here. Hope to come back.
1: And that's the big question. Will NASCAR return to Chicagoland Speedway next year? I will say, I'm from there, and I had a great time. For PRN's Garage Pass, this is Andrew Kurland.
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17: It's time for the Jim Lawrence Show. Jim is a veteran and graduate of the United States Air Force Academy. He is a former state legislator, small business owner, and proud father of 8 children. As a state legislator, he worked tirelessly to reduce the size of government, cut taxes, and promote liberty. His business is built on finding waste in government and eliminating it. And now your host, Jim Lawrence.

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1: And 95.3 FM. This is your host, Jim Lawrence of the Jim Lawrence Show. Welcome. We are going to blast the truth all over downtown Nashua and the rest of the world right here from the turret at WSMN. Now, I don't know what's going on with the weather here, but it's like dreary, raining, miserable day. I don't know. You know, at least I don't have to water my tomato plants today, I guess. But you know what? We're still going to have a sunshiny, great day here on the Jim Lawrence Show. So I'm going to go ahead and cue up the theme music of our first guest here and get things going because

0: All right, it gives me great pleasure to welcome, once again, the one, the only, the honorable, Kim Rice. Kim, how are you doing today?
1: I'm not bad.
0: Not bad. Wait a minute. That sounds like that is loaded and charged and ready to go for the show.
1: Let's just say this girl is on fire.
0: All right, so we'll hold on to that thought for a little bit, because if that girl's on fire the way I think she is, we're gonna have a lot to talk about. Am I on the right track here?
1: Yeah, we have a lot to talk about.
0: Okay. All right, so let's load it.
1: But anyways, how was your weekend?
0: my weekend was good. It's
1: good.
0: It's
1: happy
0: interesting.
1: To hear it.
0: Mm-hmm. How was yours?
1: Mine was quite uneventful until today.
0: All right. Well, there's something in the air. There is something
1: there is.
0: In the air. But we'll get through it. We'll get through it somehow. But I have a funny suspicion that your story is better than mine.
1: Really?
0: Mm-hmm.
1: And why is that? Why do you say that?
0: I could just hear something in your voice.
1: Oh, okay. You hear that, oh, she's on fire voice?
0: Yep.
1: Yeah. I know. It's going to be an interesting week.
0: It's already been an interesting week, but you know what? I'm sure it could get much more interesting.
1: Yeah?
0: Mm-hmm.
1: I bet it can.
0: Well, you know, maybe there's something in the air that's going to make things a little interesting this week.
1: Maybe.
0: So what's up with this weather? Where did this come from?
1: Well, listen, I'm not going to complain because we've had a pretty decent few weeks. We do need rain every now and then.
0: You speak for yourself. I don't think
1: so. I just wish it would rain on like a Friday during the day when I'm going to work, rather than a day when it's sunny out. So today could have been really sunny and they could have made the rain for Friday.
0: I don't think so.
1: Just saying. Oh, I do. I do, but that's just me.
0: Just you?
1: Just me.
0: All right.
1: Just me on fire.
0: Are you on fire?
1: Yeah. So, anyway, what else is happening?
0: We had a little hiccup with the one of the AC units at Fuego over the weekend. So we have two. We have two units, and both units have two compressors. Well, one unit went down for the count because it just could not keep up with the heat. We couldn't beat the heat. Feel the heat, right?
1: Yeah. Well, it was hot.
0: It was. But honestly, I was very thankful we were able to get that up in a couple of days, up and running. So that was cool.
1: Good, good. Happy to hear that, because I don't want to go to work in the heat.
0: You don't want to go to work in the heat? Why?
1: I don't want it to be 100 degrees at the bar.
0: Oh, it'll never be 100 degrees at the bar. It might have been 100 degrees in the kitchen, but that's a little different.
1: Oh, the poor folks.
0: Well, no, we shut it down, so.
1: I know.
0: Nobody was affected, other than the line of angry customers that were trying to get in. They couldn't.
1: Yes.
0: So, we'll have to make it up to them. And make sure that this never happens. I don't know how you can't guarantee that. I mean, you get hot weather like that, you never know.
1: You do, you never know. but I love it. I love that hot weather.
0: Oh, really? Did you spend spend all weekend outside? That's why you're not complaining. You liked the hot weekend.
1: I did. I was very happy with the weekend.
0: Hmm.
1: Although I can tell you my dog's going to live without fireworks. But Riley did much better this year. She just crawled under the bed and but I didn't hear her like panting and, you know, freaking out. So I'm happy about that. You know, because there have been some years, man, it's been really bad with her. And I also stopped. So the doctor had given me like trazodone for her for when it's going to storm or there's going to be fireworks. But I noticed that she seems more stressed when she's on the medication. And I think because I think she feels funny and doesn't know what's going on, and it stresses her out. So she does much better without the medication.
0: Hmm. That's bizarre.
1: Isn't that weird?
0: It is.
1: But she's really smart. So I think that, you know, she notices that something's wrong. And, you know, she doesn't like that feeling.
0: Hmm.
1: And that stresses her out, gives her more anxiety.
0: So what do you make of that?
1: I don't know. I think it's weird. I just think she's so smart and she realizes, you know, that oh, something wonky's going on. What's that weird feeling, you know?
0: Hmm. Well, I don't know. My poochies don't get all wrapped. They don't get bent out of shape over that.
1: Yeah, see, mine, Riley does. Jack, it doesn't bother too much. Like, Jack's just so goes with the flow. But Riley does not like the loud bang. She gets nervous when it rains hard because she thinks it's going to thunder.
0: Hmm.
1: You know? So, anyway, so that was my weekend. Nothing much, not much excitement going on. But, however, in the world of politics, Maine's in quite a kerfuffle, aren't they?
0: A little bit. Are you referring to their
1: racist
0: candidate?
1: Nazi guy?
0: What did
1: you
0: say?
1: Yeah, that's the one.
0: Say that again.
1: the rapist Nazi guy?
0: Okay.
1: Brand Plantner.
0: I know who you're talking about, but
1: that's how I refer to him.
0: Okay. All right. Wow.
1: And
0: tell
1: I would
0: me-
1: just like to say I did not endorse him.
0: Well, did you even know who he was? I mean,
1: oh, I knew who he was. I follow national politics very closely. I knew who he was. I knew what was going on. I was absolutely flabbergasted when he made it through the primary. I just am like, what's going on here? Because someone had already accused him, but because she was a Republican, they didn't believe her. So, you know, but I mean, he has a great big Nazi tattoo, but hey, nothing to see here, folks. Nothing to see here. But now this other woman came out. Now all of a sudden the Democrats believe. So.
0: Okay.
1: Take that as you will. I think it's sad we're so polarized as a society that, you know, that this is where we are. Ugh. Whew. Absolutely craziness. Craziness in the world of politics.
0: Well, it definitely makes life interesting.
1: It does. It keeps you on your toes. But, you know, Jim, I have to be really concerned that this is the trajectory of the Democrat Party. Like, I'm a little concerned.
0: Concerned?
1: That they felt that a guy with a Nazi tattoo was going to be a good guy to run for Congress. that they thought that a guy who's been accused of rape was a good enough guy to go for Congress. And just before people start saying, but Trump, I called his crap out too. You know what I mean? No one can accuse me of playing partisan politics because I call out both sides. I call them like I see them. You know me, Jim. I'm very blunt and forthright.
0: You? So, no. Yes, come on.
1: It's been said.
0: No, you're not blunt. You're not. No. No way. You never speak your mind. I don't know what you're talking about.
1: Oh, I know. Let me tell you.
0: Hmm.
1: Yeah, that's something I've never been accused of. Is not speaking my mind.
0: Yeah. I guess that's probably true.
1: It is.
0: That's probably true. I don't think I'm that far behind you, though.
1: That's right. That's right. I agree.
0: Hmm.
1: But I just think it's, you know, ridiculous, and I just can't believe that this is the state we're in as a country. And I'm just not sure how we, how do we get past this hyperpolarization? Like, do we ever come back to the way it was and if not, how does our country survive this? You know?
0: Well,
1: that's my question for the day. Inquiring minds want to know.
0: Well, if you think about it, we've survived the Civil War. We gained our nation out of defeating the world's most powerful empire at the time. In the form of the United Kingdom, Great Britain. You know, we have a history of overcoming what would seem to be insurmountable challenges and persevering on. So I don't think this is any different. But what I would say is that, you know, it is somewhat disheartening to see the unraveling of what should have been, you know, 250 years of progress. Marching on towards a stronger, better nation. And some would argue that we've accomplished that in some right, but in the other hand, there's this great divide that you're talking about. There is this almost... There's a level of apathy out there. And that's, you know, that's the only word I can think of to describe it amongst a majority of Americans, that they just, you know, it's almost like they've thrown their hands up. They're not really going to.
1: There was a time, right, like in my time in the legislature, right, where we all worked together. Everything wasn't hyper-partisan. You know, but those days are gone because now I feel like each side will oppose a bill just because a Republican sponsored it or a Democrat sponsored it, right? Like, let's not go down that road. So I would just like things to get back to where we were decent to each other. That's just my opinion. Can't we all just get along?
0: We can. And we will.
1: Just be nice.
0: We must. But I think it's going to get a little worse before it gets better.
1: Yeah, probably.
0: So to set the tone.
1: Yeah.
0: We've kind of gotten to that point in the show where I'm going to ask you to guess an artist and pick a song.
1: Oh,
0: and just
1: Christ.
0: Like in recent shows, I've only picked one artist, and that artist was part of a band as well. So it could be from the artist as a solo artist or from the band that this artist was a member of. It is someone who you should be very well acquainted with. So
1: okay.
0: That's the last.
1: Stevie Nicks.
0: You got it. So you get to pick a song that you think that is in the repertoire for today.
1: Is it a Stevie Nicks song, or is
0: it... I told you, it could be both. All the songs are that way. So.
1: I'm going to guess Landslide.
0: Okay, well, you're batting 1,000 so far today.
1: Ooh, ooh.

0: Did you pick that song because you feel like a landslide's about to take all kinds of stuff down today on this show?
1: Maybe.
0: Maybe.
1: Maybe.
0: Yeah. Well, we're gonna tease that out for a little bit here. So did you happen to see Air Force One take off last night on its way to Ankara, Turkey? For the the NATO summit.
1: No, because I said I was sleeping.
0: Yeah, well, it took off, and President Trump landed this morning in Turkey and got a very warm greeting and welcome from the president of Turkey.
1: He did, or Erdogan. Are you being facetious?
0: No, he did. Erdogan came out there, met him at the plane. You know, they walked down the baby blue carpet. They don't have a red carpet there. They rolled out the baby blue carpet this time.
1: Gotcha.
0: And Trump arrived there, and he is at the NATO summit there, having, I'm sure, some very interesting conversations
1: with
0: our allies.
1: He just revoked the Iran oil waivers that he had given as part of the MOU, but because Iran keeps breaking their MOU, he revoked the oil waivers after their attacks in the Strait of Hormuz.
0: Oh, yeah. So they attacked three vessels in the Strait of Hormuz today.
1: Which,
0: you know,
1: bad people.
0: Iran, they're up to their old tricks.
1: They are. But, well, are they old tricks or are they just the same tricks, right? Like, I just can't say it enough how many times are we going to go to the table with Iran and expect them to stick to their bargain, their end of the bargain?
0: Well, I wouldn't.
1: It's not going to happen.
0: But the reality is that who's doing the enforcement of this? I mean, we've got assets there. I mean, we should be enforcing this stuff. If the Iranians come in there and they attack ships, we should just blow them out of the water every time. I don't know. I mean,
1: I don't know. It's absolutely ridiculous. I just don't know how long we're supposed to keep it up because I feel like we keep looking like a fool.
0: Well, it's starting to look that way. And unfortunately for the Trump administration, it's looking like this effort trying to contain Iran is going sideways very rapidly.
1: Yeah.
0: And they better do something here real quick because midterms are coming up. People are starting to take note, and without some kind of resolution to this conflict in Iran and some kind of economic relief as to the damage that was done by this conflict, I think that the chances of Republicans having a solid performance in these interim elections is not looking too good.
1: I have to agree. And my other question of the day is, why are we selling American F-35 stealth jets to Turkey?
0: The simple answer to that is because Turkey is a member of NATO.
1: Yeah, but they were removed from the F-35 program after they purchased Russian S-400 air defense systems.
0: Okay.
1: They illegally occupy part of Cyprus.
0: Okay.
1: They antagonize its Greek neighbors. They threaten Israel. I mean, I don't know what they're doing with them.
0: But they are a NATO ally. I mean, that's kind of like, you know.
1: It might be time to reevaluate.
0: All NATO. Well, we let them in. And you say reevaluate. Turkey kind of holds all the cards because they're at a strategic point in the world. Turkey is in large part a lot of the reason why we were able to put so much pressure on the former Soviet Union during the Cold War. I mean, we had nuclear weapons deployed in Turkey, which scared the bejesus out of the Soviet Union.
1: Wow. Oh, boy.
0: And we still have military bases there, too. So, I mean, they're at a very strategic location in the world. They control the choke points for all navigation into the Black Sea as well. So don't forget that. And we utilized them. We utilized them when Russia attacked Ukraine for that purpose.
1: That's, you know, talking about Ukraine, I found something interesting out today.
0: Oh, yeah. You want to jump all over the place. This is called the Scatterbrain Show
1: now,
0: huh?
1: I go everywhere. I'm sorry.
0: Let's take radio Adderall and get it back on track here.
1: Sorry about that. I won't talk about Ukraine right yet.
0: So, I mean, so you don't think that we should be selling F-35s to Turkey or Turkey?
1: Yeah, I'm not sure I'm a fan of that. I don't know if I trust them enough.
0: Okay, well, you have to give a more solid justification based on everything that we just talked about. They're an ally. They're a NATO ally. They have been for a long time. We have military base. We have U.S. military bases in their country. So,
1: okay.
0: What is your rationale for not doing that? And it's got to be stronger than just some. They didn't do something I liked yesterday.
1: Well, not just yesterday. I mean, come on.
0: No, I mean,
1: are they not terrorizing Cyprus?
0: I don't know. Are they? I mean, and if they are, when did they start doing that and why and what's going on with that?
1: I don't know enough about this, but I do know that if we removed them from the program, why aren't we sticking to it? Like, what changed?
0: Well, I gave you some real data points there.
1: I need the time frame on this. I have to do more research.
0: Yeah, I mean, Turkey has definitely been a strategic military ally of the United States for over half a century. So you got to think about that. I mean, there's a real connection there, and it would take a lot. It would take a very drastic action to swap sides against Turkey. And
1: okay.
0: I don't see it. I mean, if you look, I mean, they've been a decent ally. Now there's some, I will give you this. There are some things that, you know, may cross the line. If you look throughout history, they've been at odds with certain minority groups in Iraq, for example, that were allies of the United States that created further issues when we had troops in Syria.
1: Did we also have sanctions on Turkey?
0: Not that I'm aware of, not recently.
1: I must Google.
0: Yeah, use your cheater and it'll give you all the information. So you remember when we went to Iraq and we were in Syria, the Kurds were aligned with the U.S. forces. And,
1: yes,
0: you know, the Turkish forces have long had issues, and the government in Turkey has had a long-standing issue with the Kurds. So there's some friction there. Between the United States and Turkey.
1: The sanction was they removed the sanction for the purchase of the Russian S-400 missile system. So that's why they are able to buy the F-35s, yes.
0: Okay.
1: So that was interesting.
0: I mean, why would they want S-400s anyway? Doesn't make any sense to me.
1: Well, I believe it's They're anti-missiles, aren't they? Wasn't it an...
0: They're anti-aircraft missiles.
1: Oh, no, it was a missile system. You're right.
0: No, they're anti-aircraft missiles. So they're...
1: Oh, they are.
0: Yeah. So they're designed to protect their airspace. So I don't understand why I even care, you know?
1: Yeah.
0: It's one of those things. And you got to remember, too, when we were involved in the war against ISIS in Syria, there was a Russian plane that breached Turkish airspace, and Turkey shot that plane down. It wasn't that long ago. They're, I don't know. I mean, they're a serious player in the region. They're a critical player in world strategic projection of power because of the location of that nation. They are centrally located in an area that, you know, gives you broad access to the Mediterranean, to the Middle East, to many, you know, many hotspots that are currently in the world right now. You know, they're kind of at that crossroads, that local choke point, so to speak. So,
1: yeah,
0: I don't know how you try and say that you're not going to have a strong relationship with an ally like that you've had for over half a century. Just, you know, just how I see it. I mean, you're not going to agree with everybody all the time, but
1: that's right.
0: If I agree with you 8 or 9 times out of 10, you're probably my friend.
1: Probably.
0: And this is going to sound bad, but in reality, if you look at the volume of things that we've worked together successfully with Turkey over the past half a century to fight everything from the former Soviet Union, from the Russian Federation when they invaded Ukraine. I don't know where Cyprus ranks in strategic value there, but it's got to be pretty low.
1: Yeah.
0: So.
1: Yep.
0: So that probably brings us to the
1: Ukraine
0: next guess. No, I know you're chomping at the bit, but you're gonna have to guess another song before we go to Ukraine.
1: Oh goodness.
0: I know. Well, at least you know who it is. So,
1: all right, I'm going to go with The Edge of 17.
0: Oh, this is too easy for you. I should pick somebody else. It's not right.
1: I'm a Stevie Nicks girl.
0: Yeah, you and Taylor Swift.

0: All right, you're batting 1,000 today. I don't know. I know what it is. I picked the wrong artist. Too bad.
1: You did.
0: Too easy for you. These are all chip shots. I don't know what to do. Well, I do know what to do. So there's one little thing that we need to kind of finish up with this NATO conversation is, and that's this little tiff that's developing between the Italian Prime Minister Giorgia Meloni and U.S. President Donald Trump. I don't know if you're following that story, but the latest was is that Trump posted on his Truth Social a posting saying that Prime Minister Meloni was begging him for a photo, and she responded by saying

0: George Maloney as the Trump whisperer from Europe. The one leader,
1: I remember that.
0: The head of state from the EU that could actually have a decent relationship or rapport with the US president. So it's getting a little interesting, to say the least. Looks like maybe Erdogan is the one that's the Trump whisperer now.
1: Right? I feel like they fluctuate from month to month, depending on which way the wind's blowing.
0: Well, the one thing that's definitely going to be interesting is, you know, this is an interesting time for the NATO summit to be happening with, you know, all of these shifts going on. I mean, you have a shift of control in the United Kingdom, but you could see that one coming a mile away.
1: Yep.
0: But that's going to make life interesting because, you know, there's a little bit of uncertainty there, is there not, in terms of how the UK will be positioned coming out of this?
1: Yes. I mean, I just always have a wait and see attitude. It's still early. Who knows what's going to happen?
0: And of course, we have France. Why are you laughing? France. At that? Well, you got France in the
1: what
0: background.
1: What are they doing now?
0: I don't know. I mean, there's more questions right now than answers in terms of where things are going to go, which might be part of the problem why Iran won't get in line. Because why should they be fearful of a fragmented, you know, ununified alliance that's looking at them as the bad actor? I mean, should they really be afraid of that?
1: Yeah, I don't know. I think stuff over there is a mess too.
0: Over where?
1: Overseas, all of this stuff with Iran, with France. So you saw that Marie Le Pen, right? The court said she can be on the ballot now. Did you see that?
0: I did not see that. So they let her out of prison?
1: Yeah. So there's just a lot of, I feel like there's just a lot of disarray all around the world. And one minute we can be friends with Turkey, and the next minute something happens, and now we're upset with them, right? The same with, you know, because people are going to disagree, and I think our nation's leaders need to understand that. People will disagree, and that's okay, and you can walk away and be, you know, like, respectful to it. You know what I mean?
0: Yep. I would agree. But
1: so,
0: except for when dealing with Iran.
1: Right. Well, you can't deal with Iran because Iran, all they want is, I mean, they had Khamenei, you know him.
0: Ayatollah Khamenei.
1: I can't get it out. They had his memorial this weekend, and they're carrying around signs of Trump, Rubio, and others with targets on their heads, signs that say death to America. I don't know how much longer, how much more evidence do you need to know that these people are never going to stick to an agreement with the U.S.? Their only goal in the long run is to kill us.
0: Well, that being said, I guess we should treat them in like kind. What do you think about that?
1: Wait, we should what?
0: Treat them in like kind. I don't know.
1: I agree.
0: Yeah.
1: Right? Like, why are we messing with these people?
0: I don't know. It doesn't make sense to me. I mean, it's the most bizarre thing. It really is.
1: It really is. So I just don't, I don't get it. I don't know why we're still continuing with wasting our time with these negotiations.

0: because it's never going to stick.
1: Well, as long as we agree to something that has some checks and balances and some ability to verify and validate, you know, I think it'll be fine, but it does need to have that, no matter what. I don't care who you are negotiating some kind of peace agreement with, all good agreements will have some degree of verification built into the negotiations. That's the only way it's going to work. So we can get there.
0: I don't know, but...
1: But the Iranians are going to have to offer something up that's tangible.
0: But they won't. Or if they do, they're not going to... they're not going to stick to it for more than a weekend. You know what I mean? Like, I feel like they just... I feel like they just keep stringing us along. You know, I feel like they're stringing us along.
1: All right. So they're stringing us along.
0: Well, I mean, you have to think that, too. Come on.
1: Well, I... I do believe that they are trying to drag things out and get every advantage that they can possibly get, but the reality is that we should have anticipated that. I mean, we decided to attack them, so there should have been some kind of an end game in mind when we made that decision. You know, this is not that different from any other fight you may pick. Once you pull the trigger, you cannot pull around back. It's leaving. You know,
0: right.
1: It's exiting
0: and,
1: the chamber.
0: Well, and didn't I say that, Jim? I said that when all of this first started, when we started bombing Iran, I said, I hope he has a plan. I hope he has a long-term plan. I, for the life of me, cannot figure out what that would be, because we just keep going to the table. We keep getting crapped on and we keep going back to the table.
1: Well, so... If he did not have a plan, he better get one quick, because time's a-wasting and it's time to get going. I mean, one way or another, there needs to be some kind of end game. There really does.
0: Yeah, it has to be.
1: And if he doesn't, you know, and this is going to sound draconian, but If they don't want to open up the Strait of Hormuz, I'd take a buffer zone. I'd take a coastal region of Iran and just call it a demilitarized zone. And anytime an Iranian goes anywhere in there, I just bomb the crap out of them. Say, here's your buffer zone. Don't go there.
0: Right.
1: Now, somebody call me a warmonger for doing that, but you know what? I would protect that strait. And that's how you would do it.
0: Right. Well, yeah. So do you think, well, maybe you should call the White House, Jim, and have a conversation with somebody.
1: Oh, yeah. I'll get right on that one. Yeah. How do you think that one would be received?
0: Right. I know. Yeah. I know.
1: Yeah. Why don't you call them? They like you better.
0: What's that?
1: Why don't you call them? They like you better.
0: Why do they like me better?
1: I don't know. It sounded good at the time. But yeah, okay. I mean, that's, I can't, short of doing that, there's no other way for us to guarantee that that area of the world will be navigable.
0: Yeah. Well. We'll see. We will see.
1: Yeah, we will. We will absolutely see. And I have a prediction. If unless we do something like that, this is not going to end. At least not easily. Because put yourself in the Iranians' perspective. I mean, what motivation do they have to end it right now?
0: They have none.
1: No, yeah, they have none. Because we're not going to concede and throw in the towel without them giving us major concessions. So why would they want to do that? They wouldn't.
0: Right.
1: Just going to keep on doing this. Oh, look at that. We talked through an hour of the Jim Lawrence Show. All right, well, make sure you stay tuned. We've got plenty more to discuss in the next hour of the Jim Lawrence Show, right after we finish the station identification. Talk to you then.
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3: 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U.S. men's national team was knocked out of the World Cup last night. They were routed by Belgium 4-1, the final score. Belgium advances to the quarterfinals. They'll take on Spain, who beat Portugal earlier in the day 1-0. The Boston Celtics are preparing for the Summer League in Las Vegas. The Celtics are scheduled to get underway on Friday when they take on the Toronto Raptors in the Pavilion in Las Vegas. The Boston Red Sox are back in action tonight when the Red Sox play in Chicago at Wrigley Field against the White Sox. Peyton Tolley will start for Boston. He is 4-6 with a 3.39 ERA. Red Sox are currently 40-48. 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
8: Chase Elliott has had a consistent first 19 races to the NASCAR Cup Series season, never falling lower than sixth in the championship standings. Following a top five run on Sunday night in Chicagoland, Elliott and his number 9 Hendrick Motorsports Chevrolet are back in the top five, with motivation to continue to improve as the chase for the championship nears.
11: Yeah, I mean, I want to get as far forward as I can. Where that is, I don't know, but I want to try and stack as many points as I can between now and the last race and just kind of see where it all shakes out.
8: Elliott has never competed in a 10-race chase format, having won the 2020 Cup Series title with the playoff format, and he won the 2014 O'Reilly Series championship with full season points. I'm Kyle Rickey. 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
16: Down to the line, green flag goes in the air, and the Chicagoland fans come to their feet. The Aero 400 is underway. Takes the green and white checkered flag from Brett Dalton on top of the flag stand, and William Byron will win stage number one.
17: Trouble turn number four. Kyle Larson will spin to the bottom of the racetrack, losing it on his own. Everybody trying to jump on the binders and will.
18: Trouble in turn number three. The Tyler Rennick car is very slow. There is smoke coming out of that machine. He's trying to limp his way to pit road.
16: Byron will sweep the first two stages of the Aero 400.
17: Chum is in the water for Christopher Bell off turn number four. He'll take the high lane while Briscoe used the lane down low. The separation, three cars. Lengths at the line. Bell is rolling with four laps remaining. Bell trying to get the momentum off the corner. Chase Briscoe, though, comes out of turn number four to the start-finish line. Chase Briscoe will win in the NASCAR Cup Series return to the Chicagoland Speedway.
15: Chase Briscoe held off a hard-charging Christopher Bell in the closing laps to secure the victory at Chicagoland. The Motor Racing Network will return Sunday, August 9th, with coverage of the Iowa Corn 350 powered by ethanol from Iowa Speedway at 2:30 p.m. Eastern Time.
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1: 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This is your host, Jim Lawrence of the Jim Lawrence Show. Welcome back. We are going to continue to blast the truth all over downtown Nashua and the rest of the world right here from the turret at WSMN. Now, before we went on break for station identification, we were joined here by none other than the Honorable Representative Kim Rice. With any bit of luck, Kim is still on the air with us, and we have not scared her away, although the way she had that devious laugh in the first hour, I doubt we're going to get rid of her too easily. Kim, are you still there? Yeah, she's still chuckling.
23: Yeah, you're not getting rid of me that easy.
1: Oh, so that looks like you're rearing to go.
23: Yep.
1: So before we get into Ukraine, because I know you're dying to talk about Ukraine, how was your 4th of July? Do you have a good 4th of July?
23: Yeah, I really, what did I do? I don't think I did anything. It was really nice. We went to a wedding on Friday up north. And then Saturday and Sunday, we really didn't do anything. I wasn't feeling well. So we just kind of stayed home.
1: Okay.
23: Yeah, we had to go to that wedding, but then I started feeling lousy at the wedding. I have this cough, which is not as bad as it was.
1: You know, I've got some other people that I know that have been, they've been coughing. They have some kind of coughing illness, getting pretty sick.
23: Yeah, my nose like is all filled up. My eyes are burning. You would think I had allergies, but I don't.
1: Well, I don't get these illnesses. You know why?
23: Why, Jim?
1: My antidote is whiskey.
23: Is what?
1: Whiskey.
23: Oh. My mom used to give me Southern Comfort when I was a kid and I was
1: Really? That's like torture. Ugh. Southern Comfort. What's wrong with your mother? Ugh. That's nasty.
23: God love her.
1: You know what? You know what? I'll admit this. You know, when my little ones were teething, I used to rub Laphroaig on their gums.
23: What was it?
1: Laphroaig. It's
23: what
1: a single malt scotch. It's very smoky and peaty.
23: Oh. Okay.
1: I'll introduce you to Laphroaig. We have it at the bar.
23: Okay.
1: But it's very smoky and peaty. It's like, I've once heard it described as like kissing a mermaid after sucking on barbecue and chewing on a burnt stick.
23: Who the hell came up with that description?
1: I have no idea. But it definitely, it's got like that flavor of the salt spray because of where it's made and it, you know, the charring of the barrels, smokiness, and then the drying of they dry the barley with peat, so it's got that flavor as well too. So I don't know. Yeah, that's a pretty good description, huh? Kissing a mermaid while eating barbecue and sucking on a burnt stick. I don't
23: know. I'd like to know who you met that kissed a mermaid.
1: I don't know. I've never met a mermaid. I mean, maybe it was Tom Hanks. Wasn't that the movie Splash from the 80s?
23: Yeah, yeah.
1: You know, she screeched and made everybody cover their ears and then ate a lobster shell and all. That's pretty good. No waste there. But the price of lobster now, that can come in handy. All right.
23: True.
1: So, 4th of July, did you catch any of the festivities from Washington, D.C.? Did you see the fireworks display?
23: Nope.
1: You know, they did a good job. They had
23: a bunch of military
1: performers singing songs with a band behind a military band, and the fireworks were intense. I mean, it was just absolutely incredible. I mean, it was just that the whole D.C. skyline, that whole area was just completely illuminated. There was fireworks everywhere.
23: I did see a picture that a friend, Chris Maidment, took his son out there, and he got a great picture of just a whole line of fireworks exploding. That was beautiful. And I did see a few things online, but I didn't watch it. You know me, I'm in bed early.
1: That was impressive. And then I was actually out in Hampton for 4th of July.
23: Oh, okay.
1: And the fireworks in Hampton were not impressive. And I'll tell you why. The barge that they had all set up ready for the fireworks, there was a torrential downpour that came through like,
23: oh wow,
1: a few hours before they were getting ready to do the show. And it was kind of like unexpected. It came in. It was crazy. And it dumped so much water. It kind of messed up their fireworks.
23: Wow.
1: So they had to kind of reset a bunch of stuff. It was short. It was not spectacular at all. It was kind of like, oh, yeah, really? That's it? That's all you got? Yeah, it was a very low-key fireworks display, to say the least. So, and you know, Mother Nature, you'll never win. In a one-on-one competition with Mother Nature, you're not going to win that battle. So that's kind of how that went. Incidentally, the drone show down in Boston was impressive. They had one of those drone shows where, you know, the swarms of drones, you know, make formations and you know, form different things. They had like a Minuteman holding a musket and, you know, a bunch of different things that the drones made up in the air over the Boston skyline, which was kind of nice. And it finished off with a MA-250. So that was impressive.
23: Wow.
1: I don't know if you've ever seen one of those drone shows before.
23: I didn't see any of that, but it sounds amazing.
1: Well, you know, there are videos of all these things available that you can go back and look at.
23: So. I guess I'll have to go and look.
1: Yeah, you'll have to check it out.
23: Yeah.
1: So, I mean,
23: definitely.
1: It's the 250th anniversary of this great nation. It's a monumental occasion. It's just an incredible journey that we've taken to get to this point. And I'm somewhat optimistic for the future of what we have. I mean, we have a wonderful opportunity in front of us. We have challenges. We've always had challenges.
23: Always.
1: We've always overcome those challenges with true grit and American ingenuity. So.
23: But, you know, I remember our 200th.
1: I remember that was 225. Oh, no, it was 200.
23: Oh, yeah. That was 200.
1: I'm old. Don't say that. Ugh, we're not that old,
23: Kim.
1: I remember Stop.
23: That.
1: Yeah, the bicentennial, you know, in 1976. That's right.
23: Yep. It was a big deal back then. Like, and I don't know, it was just so cool to have, you know, 1776 to 1976. It was just, I don't know, it was really cool.
1: That is
23: really cool times.
1: Mm-hmm.
23: Much better times.
1: Was it? There was a lot going on then too. Yeah, but there was a lot going on then.
23: Yeah, but I just feel like the 70s and 80s were just so fun and colorful and happy. And
1: look, every decade had its challenges. Let's not
23: forget
1: that this Iranian issue began in 79. So,
23: yep, I remember.
1: Starts there. And this is a lesson, you know, all you young people out there, remember, when you have a situation, bad situations do not get better with time. You cannot ignore them. Things that are bad that go unaddressed usually develop into things that are much worse. Solve your problems right away. Bad news does not get better with age.
23: No.
1: Doing nothing sometimes is a strategy, but it's rarely a solution for a major issue or a problem. Ignoring a problem is usually not the winning play.
23: I agree.
1: So, with that, it's probably time for you to pick another song. So far, you're 2 for 2. Are you
23: going to
1: make it 3 for 3?
23: I'm going to go with Gypsy.
1: And you got your first strike. Yeah, how you like that? It gave me pride to do that. Yeah, no Gypsy. How you like that?
23: What about Rihanna Non?
1: Second strike.
23: Come on!
1: Yeah, that's what you get.
23: Now you're just doing that.
1: No, I'm not. I can't believe you're picking. Well, no, you are. You're showing something. I'm not going to say anything. But
23: what do you mean I'm showing what?
1: Basically, you're showing something right now by the songs that you're picking. And I'm not going to say anything.
23: Stop dragging my heart around.
1: You got 3 strikes. I cannot believe you just did that. If you think about it, you were on
23: Silver
1: a roll.
23: Springs.
1: Oh, my God. You and I. You know what? You got to think like me and not like you. And you're going to get there. It's hard to do, I know.
23: Oh.
1: You just got 4 skunks in a row on a chip shot. This should be so easy.
23: Okay, how about Dreams?
1: Yeah, you got one there. But I don't know how you didn't get that sooner. How do you miss that?
23: Ugh, I don't know.
1: Cause you're in your head.

0: All right, so you finally figured out a song. That was rough.
1: That was crazy.
0: Yeah, I don't know. I don't know what happened. You like went blank.
1: I didn't go blank. Those were good songs I named.
0: Yeah, but they're not better than the one that you just picked.
1: That's true.
0: So,
1: I'll give you that.
0: Mm-hmm. So,
1: oh man.
0: All right, I guess I can let you talk about Ukraine a little bit now. Just a little bit.
1: Well, no, the only thing I wanted to say about Ukraine was, so, you know, Zelensky's at NATO or at some meeting this weekend where everybody's at.
0: NATO,
1: but
0: in Turkey, Turkey.
1: I watched a video with Nikki Haley today talking about Ukraine and stuff. And what I didn't know, and maybe you did know this, but I didn't, but Putin said at the beginning of the war with Ukraine, he said that it was not about Ukraine. It was about the U.S. and NATO and that they were morally corrupt. Did you know that? Did you know he said that?
0: I didn't hear him say that specifically, but he certainly he intimated that NATO and Ukraine joining NATO was an issue for him. It was about, in some ways, it was about encroachment of NATO expansionism. So that was an element involved in that, yes. But by him attacking Ukraine, he expanded Ukraine more than he could have ever imagined. I mean, it's right on his border now.
1: Right.
0: Because you have Sweden, you have Norway, you have Finland. You have countries that were neutral for many, many years that are now NATO members because he attacked Ukraine. And now, if Ukraine becomes a NATO member, his entire border will be up against NATO allies, which, you know, it's counterintuitively. It's exactly the opposite of what he claimed he wanted.
1: Right. I mean,
0: Finland was a big one. Here's a neutral country. They just, okay, we'll make them NATO. It's an 800-kilometer border with Russia.
1: Right. That's right. That's why I remember. Okay, I remember him saying it now. And that's why he said it, because he did not want Ukraine to join NATO.
0: Yeah, he didn't want NATO countries on his border.
1: Right.
0: Which gets back to that Turkey or that Turkey issue. Remember, we were talking about how critical, because of their locality, how Turkey was right, you know, located. Bordering some former Soviet Union nations. So they're joining NATO, and them being an ally of ours for all those years was absolutely critical. Hands down, one of the most strategic and important strategic military allies throughout the years has been Turkey. Now, you know, when you add that to Finland and Norway and Sweden, and, you know, if you add Ukraine, you know, the old euphemism, oh, we've got them surrounded, is literally true.
1: Right. Yes. Yep. You're right. Interesting.
0: But my biggest issue that I'm looking at this war in Ukraine, I don't see an exit strategy for Putin or the Russian Federation. Look at what's happening. It's escalating against Russia. Now you have Ukraine. Before, Ukraine was scrambling just to even defend their own country. And then Russia was bombing them indiscriminately, you know, both civilian and military targets all over the country of Ukraine.
1: Yeah.
0: Well, now you have that scenario in Russia, and you have Ukraine launching, you know, aerial assaults against Moscow, against other targets deep in Russia, They just attacked an oil refinery 3,000 kilometers from the border. So,
1: yeah. So I don't think this is, I don't know. I too do not see how they get out of this. I don't see how this war ends.
0: It's going to end, but I don't see a path of victory for the Russian Federation.
1: I don't.
0: There was an issue where Belarus was assisting Russia with some signal intelligence through some towers that they had set up in Belarus. And Ukraine says, if you don't shut those towers off, I'm going to start bombing you. And guess what Belarus did? They shut them off. They shut them off. They said, no, we don't want you bombing us. Click up.
1: Right.
0: So there's problems for Russia all the way around with this. And, you know, yeah, the Ukrainians gained territory back from the Russians this year so far.
1: The what?
0: The Ukrainians gained territory back from the Russians so far this year.
1: Oh, good.
0: I mean, it's not big gains, but it's still, there's net gains this year. So it's all going in the direction of Ukraine right now.
1: Yep. Well, I mean, look at how innovative Ukraine has become, right? With their drones and all of that. I mean, I think they need more help with defense of the incoming to their country, right? I think they're doing great attacking Russia and getting deep inside Russia. My concern for Ukraine is their ability to defend themselves from incoming. Does that make sense?
0: It does. Well, you know, we're not really talking about this, but we have not been able to resupply the Ukrainians with air defense systems for quite some time, and it's actually not a malicious thing. I mean, we've needed them ourselves because of Iran, because of all the other things that we're engaged in right now. And Ukraine's suffering as a result of that because they can't defend their airspace against the Russian attacks. So.
1: Right. Interesting.
0: Yep, it's very interesting.
1: Very interesting. It'll be interesting to see what happens.
0: Yep.
1: What are you going to do?
0: Yep.
1: But that was all I wanted to talk about with Ukraine, but I had forgotten that. And you're right, it was because they didn't want Ukraine to join NATO. And I believe at the time they were requesting it, right? Zelensky was requesting that.
0: Well, he's been requesting resupply of aerial defense systems, but, you know.
1: Right, but I'm talking he was requesting for them to join NATO.
0: Well, he's always been requesting that.
1: Yeah.
0: George Bush was just about to push it through, and then at the time, Angela Merkel convinced NATO not to do that. That was a big mistake.
1: Big mistake. Yep.
0: So we'll see where this goes. I mean, it's clearly, I would say momentum is shifting in the direction of NATO. I think that's a good thing. That's a powerful weapon that they have. It's something that, you know, we can't take it for granted, but there's definitely a momentum shift right now. And we'd be foolish to allow that momentum to subside.
1: I agree.
0: I think if we weren't engaged in this war with Iran right now, I think we'd be able to put maximum pressure on Russia to end this. But we can't, because the U.S. forces are a little bit spread too thin, and we're a little distracted right now. So,
1: yes, clearly. So there was other interesting stuff that happened today, Jim.
0: No, there's nothing interesting that happened today. There's stuff that happened yesterday, the day before. Uh-oh. Hey, wait a minute. Maybe I should make you pick another song before you go into this diatribe, because I think this is going to be long.
1: You think so?
0: Yeah, I think so. You need to pick another song.
1: I think you're right.
0: And you need to do better than you did last time, because you went 0 for 4.
1: Okay, I'm going with Sarah.
0: That's the big turd that you just left. Yeah, come on. Really?
1: That's one of her most popular songs.
0: You don't know
1: me, do you? What about Leather and Lace?
0: That's a big time karaoke request song, but nope. I can't believe you're missing this. This is so...
1: What am I missing?
0: You're missing...
1: I did Edge of 17, right?
0: Yes, you did. Your first pick was Landslide and Edge of 17, and you finally got Dreams. That's good. But you're flubbing this one. There's one song in particular. There's no way we should be. You're 9 guesses into this, and you haven't picked this one song, which is...
1: She has a lot of songs.
0: Yeah, kind of. But 9? There's no way. You're not engaging your gray matter right now.
1: My gray matter. Mm-hmm. Nightbird.
0: What?
1: I don't know. I said Rihanna. I said Stop Dragging My Heart Around.
0: I give you credit for Stop Dragging My Heart Around. That's a good pick. But a lot of these other things, I'm like, they're great songs, don't get me wrong, but there's at least 2 songs that I can think of right off the top of my head. There's no way you should be picking like out of her top 10. There's no way. None. No excuse. Zero.
1: That's in her top 10?
0: Yeah. Because you've picked 10 songs now.
1: I said Dreams. I said Rihanna. I said Landslide.
0: Yep, you've picked
1: Gold
0: 10.
1: Dust Woman.
0: Oh, my God. This is
1: getting painful. I said Gypsy.
0: Painful.
1: I said Silver Spring.
0: Ooh, this is so painful. You're just like, you're wearing...
1: I don't want to know.
0: You're wearing your bell bottoms.
1: Rumors.
0: And you got your... You already picked Rumors.
1: Oh.
0: You're wearing your bell bottoms.
1: If anyone falls.
0: Oh, you know what? I
1: talk
0: know
1: to me.
0: You're stuck in a time warp.
1: Room's on Fire.
0: Wow.
1: Is it the latest? It's a newer?
0: Yeah,
1: movie?
0: There's a newer one.
1: Oh.
0: That's you're stuck in a time warp. That's what it is.
1: Well, I can't help it.
0: You can help it.
1: Let's see what I can come up with now.
0: Yeah, I know. Well, the problem is I think you were cheating before. If you were just using your brain and saying, what's the top 10 Stevie Nicks or Fleetwood Mac songs of all times? What are the top 10? Just, you know, screen through all or whatever. You would not be in this boat. There's no way you're going to say that some of those songs you threw out there are above... At least 2 of these. There's 2 that I'm like, really? You really haven't said these 2.
1: Go Your Own Way.
0: That's 1. I don't know how you skipped over that. You said 20 songs, and it's like, this is not one of them? Really? Really?
1: Just play it.
0: Yeah, you know you messed up.

0: All right. So you might have redeemed yourself a little bit there, Kim. I don't know what's going on today, but...
1: I said a lot of good songs.
0: Yeah, but like I said, you got to come with your best game if you're going to play this one.
1: Oh, I've been sick. Can you not hear it in my voice?
0: You have foggy brain? Is that what you're telling me?
1: I do, because my eyes are burning out of my head right now.
0: Oh, okay. Well, I hope they don't combust and, like, ignite things like Cyclops.
1: And I bet the next one is Little Lies.
0: You know, that was a great guess, but no. The next one is something far, far greater than Little Lies.
1: The Chain?
0: Nope. But you know what? Somebody else picked that. They just sent me a text message about that. Said that would be the perfect song, The Chain. So I'll have to, you know, I'll take one for the team on that one. I'll give you half credit for that since you had a twofer.
1: Yeah.
0: Come on. How could you not get this one? I'll give you the whole story. She was leaving her wedding. She had just gotten married. She heard Little Red Corvette on the radio. She said, "Geez, I need to collaborate with this guy. I need him to write me a song right now." She called him up. He answered the phone. They went in the studio. They didn't go on a honeymoon. Just went in the studio. He wrote the song for her. And that was it. The rest is history. And yes, this was her last and
1: Stand
0: biggest
1: up.
0: Hit. Yeah. How do you... Where are you?
1: Wow. How did I miss that?
0: How?
1: No, just play it.
0: Yeah, I'll play it in a second because I have a funny story. You have a story to tell me because you've been chomping at the bit all day. So what happened to you? What happened to you today? Do tell.
1: Well, so nothing happened to me today.
0: Okay.
1: But something happened to the state today.
0: Okay.
1: And that was the AG released their findings on their so-called investigation into SYSE. And, Kim, why are you upset by that? That's what you're supposed to be saying to me.
0: Okay,
1: right now.
0: Is that my cue? Kim, why are you upset? Anum-anum.
1: Well, let's see. First of all, in my humble opinion, they started off by blaming the children. Okay? Now, let me tell you, I don't care how messed up a kid is. This place is falling apart because adults don't know how to control the situation. So they're blaming the kids for adults' failures. Okay? I won't tolerate that. Secondly, a bunch of the things that their recommendations were recommendations that the ad hoc committee that Senator Sullivan and Representative Nelson and I were on that we recommended. The rest of his recommendations, it's ironic because a lot of them have to do with him pointing to RSAs. Stuff that's already in the law that they are not doing. Why? Why are they not doing this, Jim? This stuff has been on the books for quite a while. Why is he having to tell them use of evidence-based practices as defined in RSA 170-D1? Why does the Attorney General's office need to tell the department to do this? They know the laws. We have been in their face about trauma-informed care since this started. But this was supposed to be done because HB 49 was signed into law 2 years ago. Right? So, I'm sorry. Actually, it was more like 3 years ago. It was 2023 when this provision of law went into effect, right? So why are they not following the law?
0: Well, good question. What did the AG have to say for that?
1: Hey,

0: to leadership because they cannot handle this. This is their failure. I'm so sick of them trying to blame kids for this. This is their failures. And I don't know how they think they're going into a new facility when they don't even have their crap together at the old facility. They're going to take all those bad habits with them. But anyway, so yeah, that's where I am on that. Isn't that interesting news, Jim? Are you as infuriated as I am?
1: Well, I'm getting there. I don't think I could possibly be as infuriated as you, because I can already, I could feel the steam coming off your head.
0: Oh, all day, all day. This, when this came out, so WMUR called me this morning, Mike Moses from WMUR called me. And he's like, Representative Rice, he wanted to talk about a letter from the DRC that they sent to the governor. The governor, who will not communicate with anyone, mind you. And I was like, oh, I hadn't seen that letter. Let me go look. Not 2 minutes later, he goes, oh, wait, there's an update to that. The AG came out with his investigation into the concerns. Blah, blah, blah. It was a 56-page report. Now, the ad hoc committees was 300. So he came out with this report, and then the governor all patted him on the back. Yay, thank you, thank you, thank you. Never addressed the work the ad hoc committee did, right? Because we're just the little people. We're just the little people who know what the hell we're talking about. So Mike Moses says to me, so this came out. Can we talk about this? I can come to you. So he came to my house. I had 45 minutes to skim over this report. And it is just so nauseating to me, right? Because in it, it says, where is the lockdown part? Wait till you hear this. So, there was no instances of physical or sexual abuse. I get that. And nor did we find any evidence of systemic abuse or lack of access to independent reporting mechanisms, which is true because the kids can go to the DRC. The DRC can go in there whenever they want. But then they go, we found clear evidence of youth causing several serious injuries to staff. Then you have the wrong staff. You are not running this facility properly, and you need to stop shaming these kids. This falls on leadership at the top, and it's all trickling down. And I'm telling you, they also concluded that there was not a, quote, lockdown, unquote, lasting 6 weeks, as initially reported by the OCA, which we said was wrong, right? But then they're like, so it was an initial restriction period lasting 1 week. Don't play semantics with me. There was a lockdown for a week. Don't play this crap. The OCA has video. So I don't know how you try to deny what the OCA said when she got the video from the facility, because by law, they have to give it to her. So, you know, so this all started off on the wrong foot for me. And then it just got worse when he's, you know, his, you know, recommendations are to do what's in law. It's absolutely mind-boggling to me. So, but, you know.
1: All right. So what's the path forward then? I mean, how can this be rectified?
0: So I think, I'm going to be honest, we need a new commissioner of HHS. We need a new director of DCYF. We need a competent and experienced person to run SYSC, whether it be under HHS or whether we privatize it, because this has gotten out of control. We have, right now, we are fighting how many lawsuits? We are losing our shirt hand over fist because of lawsuits, because of many, many years ago. Why are we going to repeat that cycle? Because they can't follow the law.

0: Well, you
1: and
0: shouldn't.
1: Why does it take the AG to tell them to do this when the legislature has been telling them to do this? And they assured me they were doing this. So they lied to me and the ad hoc committee, and to be quite honest, the entire Oversight Commission on Children's Services.
0: Well,
1: so, you know, I don't play politics where kids are concerned, right? So I'm not protecting anybody ever. The governor needs to do something because I'm done. She will not respond to emails. She won't talk to us. It's inexcusable. And I've just about had enough, as you can tell.
0: All right. So I guess this last song is pretty appropriate based on what you just described, is it not?
1: That's right.
0: Well, shall we let Stevie take us out then?
1: Let's let her do that.
0: All right. So you picked Stand Back after you picked about 25 other songs ahead of this.
1: Stop it.
0: You will never live that down.
1: Yeah.
0: You know what?
1: That's Stevie Nicks' fault because she has so many great songs.
0: Well, that is true. But you know what? Sounds like we have more to discuss with this DCYF issue. So,
1: we do. There's a lot.
0: More to follow.
1: There's a lot.
0: All right. Well, here we go. Let's give
1: it
0: to Stevie.
1: Bye-bye.

0: Well, if that doesn't have you up and dancing, I don't know what will. So,
1: we just started bombing Iran. I'll leave it at that.
0: All right. Stand back. So, I want to thank the representative Kim Rice for joining me once again on the Jim Lawrence Show. Please tune in every Monday and Tuesday, 4 to 6 p.m. right here on WSMN 95.3 FM, 1590 AM. Talk to you then. We'll let Stevie take us to the next level. Talk to you later.

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1: USA Radio News, I'm Ron Warner. Communities across the country will take part in a simultaneous reading of the Declaration of Independence tomorrow.
2: Americans in all 50 states, 5 U.S. territories, Washington, D.C., and even locations around the world will be taking part in a simultaneous reading of the Declaration of Independence. Organizers call the effort Sharing the Spirit of America, commemorating the document's first public reading on July 8, 1776. Communities will begin reading at synchronized local times corresponding to 6 p.m. Eastern, creating what organizers describe as a unified national moment honoring the nation's founding ideals. I'm Monica Nelson.
1: It turns out that many of the 4th of July weekend arrests in Newport Beach, California, involved minors from out of state.
3: Police confirm 402 people were arrested between 6 p.m. Friday and 6 a.m. Sunday. Most of the arrests were for refusing to leave the area after police declared an unlawful assembly. About half of the arrests stem from one incident on the Balboa Peninsula. The majority of people arrested were in town from states like Arizona and Nevada. A gathering of thousands of people reportedly organized on social media led to fights and blocked streets. Fireworks were also launched at people, including police officers, one of whom was injured. And the outside display at a supermarket was destroyed. I'm Daniel Martindale.
1: The city of Roanoke says it's removing all previously installed gunshot detection devices.
4: Roanoke City Manager Valmarie Turner says about 80% of the detectors have been removed and the rest will be removed soon. This comes after an investigation into the devices found most of them were installed in the wrong locations. A Roanoke resident tells WDBJ one of the devices was placed on her lawn, even though it was not on the approved location list. That homeowner says she was concerned about her family's privacy after finding the device. The city now says they're not moving forward with any gunshot detection devices unless city council revisits the issue, and they say the detectors waiting to be removed are inactive. I'm Rosia Rivera.
1: From America's News Network, USA Radio News.
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8: JCP&L now says most of its customers still in the dark will get their power back on by Wednesday night. It is taking a while because the weekend storms took down a high number of trees, limbs, power lines, and damaged equipment. This guy is in hard-hit Paramus.
9: Supposed to go to work, and I'm stuck here. I can do nothing.
8: Meanwhile, some areas in New Jersey dealing with the aftermath of flash flooding after 4 to 5 inches of rain fell quickly in some spots between Sunday and Monday afternoon. These folks are in Asbury Park.
10: I could see, like, ducks swimming in the street.
11: It was like you walk into a pool or whatever. It was insane. I can't believe how much rain we got.
8: In New Jersey, I'm Scott Pringle.
1: Publix has recalled one lot of frozen organic blueberries after 12 confirmed E. coli illnesses linked to the product. The UN Secretary General says killer robots should be banned. Antonio Guterres said Monday there needs to be an international ban on deadly autonomous weapons governed by artificial intelligence.
12: My main concern is with lethal autonomous weapon systems. Let us call them what they are. Killer robots.
1: Speaking in Geneva at the inaugural UN Global Dialogue on AI Governance conference, Guterres said machines killing people without human control and judgment is morally repugnant. Pope Leo has made a similar plea. I'm Ron Warner, USA Radio News.
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14: Christopher Rell was only 0.2 of a second away from his first win of the 2026 season, but he'll have to wait another week. Here's what he had to say after getting out of the car at Chicagoland.
16: It wasn't much of a battle. I was closing in on him, and then he threw a couple good blocks on me, and that's all she wrote. So, yeah, just needed a little bit more time to be able to set him up.
14: Alex Bowman entered Chicagoland weekend as the defending winner, having won the last time NASCAR raced there in 2019. He didn't win, but he came home with the solid top five finish.
17: Yeah, it's like 1 week I remember how to drive and 1 week I forget, but I don't know. Cup racing's so hard. If you're just that little bit off, it looks huge, right? Like, the field is so close that being a little bit off can take you from 5th to 25th in a heartbeat. So, it feels good to have 2 good weeks for this team. They've worked really hard and had a rough go of it over the course of the year. So, we just got to keep digging at it.
14: San Diego winner Corey Heim was back behind the wheel this past weekend. I talked to him after a top 10 day.
18: I had really good ride quality. I think we're just able to not be so aggressive on that stuff just because we have so much capability in our cars. I see guys that are just bottoming out every lap, and I'm not envying that at all. So, just got a really good car. Good ride quality. I mean, of course, rough for sure, but had a good time here. Hope to come back.
14: And that's the big question. Will NASCAR return to Chicagoland Speedway next year? I will say, I'm from there, and I had a great time. For PRN's Garage Pass, this is Andrew Kurland.
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21: U.S. men's national team was knocked out of the World Cup last night. They were routed by Belgium 4-1, the final score. Belgium advances to the quarterfinals. They'll take on Spain, who beat Portugal earlier in the day 1-0. The Boston Celtics are preparing for the Summer League in Las Vegas. The Celtics are scheduled to get underway on Friday when they take on the Toronto Raptors in the Pavilion in Las Vegas. The Boston Red Sox are back in action tonight when the Red Sox play in Chicago at Wrigley Field against the White Sox. Peyton Tolley will start for Boston. He is 4-6 with a 3.39 ERA. 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
3: Mark James, Davey Hamilton recapping the Honda Indy 200 at Mid-Ohio. What a week it's been for McLaren with the announcement that a couple of their drivers are going to be moving on. That was the rumor. It was confirmed over the race weekend. And the one driver that's staying put was the driver that got to victory lane this weekend.
4: Yeah, I guess they picked the right one. Although, I'd have to say Christian Lundgaard, man, he's got to be a hot commodity. The guy is so good. He set on the pole here. He runs second, made one small mistake, allowing Potter to get by him. But what a great run by Lundgaard. And it's interesting that they're making that many changes in that team.
3: It was a great run for the team all in all because Nolan Siegel, the third member of that team, who also was announced to not be returning, he was able to complete the top 10.
4: Well, I think it's really puts a kind of a step in his, you know, in his drive to make sure he gets a good finish and tries to find another team.
3: And so, again, early on, it was Christian Lundgaard that was in control. But after the second round of stops, Padua Ward and Christian Lundgaard dealing with lap traffic. Padua Ward was able to work his way around Dennis Hauger, put him a lap down, and that was all the buffer he needed. He went to the pits. His crew was flawless, and he was able to go on to victory lane. And needless to say, Padua Ward was a very happy driver in victory lane.
6: It's been such a strong weekend for all of us in the team, Team Chevy, everybody at our McLaren. I mean, these cars really have, they've been a joy to drive. And I think I can speak on behalf of Christian as well. And it just, they gave us everything we needed to fight for the win today. And
3: 10th career win for Padua Ward. Christian Lundgaard finishes second. Kyle Kirkwood completes the podium. Good run for Rinus VK. He finishes fourth, and Alex Palou settles for fifth. Will Power sixth. Christian Rasmussen seventh. David Malukas, Joseph Newgard, and Nolan Siegel complete the top 10. The race ran caution-free. There were four leaders and five lead changes. Alex Palou leads Kyle Kirkwood by 56 points in an off week for the NTT IndyCar Series coming up.

0: Hello, it's Cody from the Nashville Community Music School, and I want to invite you to our bi-weekly musical play group at Greeley Park this summer, starting Tuesday, June 30th at 10 a.m. and continuing on Tuesdays and Thursdays through August. 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
4: Down to the line, green flag goes in the air, and the Chicagoland fans come to their feet. The Aero 400 is underway. Takes the green and white checkered flag from Brett Dalton on top of the flag stand, and William Byron will win stage number one.
5: Trouble, turn number four. Kyle Larson will spin to the bottom of the racetrack, losing it on his own. Everybody trying to jump on the binders and will.
6: Trouble in turn number three. The Tyler Rennick car is very slow. There is smoke coming out of that machine. He's trying to limp his way to pit road.
4: Byron will sweep the first two stages of the Aero 400.
5: Chum is in the water for Christopher Bell off turn number four. He'll take the high lane while Briscoe used the lane down low. The separation, three car lengths at the line. Bell is rolling with four laps remaining. Bell trying to get the momentum off the corner. Chase Briscoe, though, comes out of turn number four to the start-finish line. Chase Briscoe will win in the NASCAR Cup Series return to the Chicagoland Speedway.
3: Chase Briscoe held off a hard-charging Christopher Bell in the closing laps to secure the victory at Chicagoland. The Motor Racing Network will return Sunday, August 9th, with coverage of the Iowa Corn 350 powered by ethanol from Iowa Speedway at 2:30 p.m. Eastern Time.
7: Hi, this is Sid Mark with more of the July sounds of Frank Sinatra, and the legend continues. 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And then Frank with Gordon Jenkins, Ernie Freeman, Billy Strange, July of 1967. 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
3: 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All right, so we were going to have Phil on the show tonight, but we're having technical difficulties, so I'm going to be Phil.
4: All right.
3: 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But I'm telling you, we've been telling you for weeks now, get on their site, because this weekend, starting Friday, is the big push. They do one big extravagant weekend of fundraising to raise all this money. They raise about $2 million a year. They've been doing it. This is their 10th year celebration. And what they're going to do is this year is paintball at the mission. So what is that? It's a paintball tournament up at OSB Paintball in Barnstead, New Hampshire. You actually get your team together, and I believe they're sold out at this point, but your team gets together. They give you a Navy SEAL. Everything's included. The Navy SEALs talk to you about tactics. They talk to you about teamwork, communication, you know, moving as a unit. And then you go out and you battle. 5 battles you get. At the end, the winners get assigned top of a keg from the Art of Spirits. It's a whiskey company that does the Art of Spirit commemorative bottles for Swim with the Mission. You get to meet Navy SEALs. You get to meet this couple Medal of Honor winners, I believe, of this year. So it's an amazing time that day. I'll be up there. We actually got some spots donated to us, so it's going to be fun. It'll be my 5th year doing it, so it's painful, and nice. It's good. Saturday is the actual swim across the lake. It's the Swim at the Mission swim, Newfound. If you are still fundraising, you have time, and it doesn't end Saturday. So post your times, post your pictures, tag swim, and try to get that money up, because all this money goes to a great cause. It goes to New Hampshire Veterans. It funds almost every organization that's been on a radio show, and they give funding to Hidden Battles to fund our programs. They funded the Empower program for us this year, Labyrinth Therapy, Operation Delta Dog. I got Junie through Operation Delta Dog through a grant from SWIM. So this is where the money's going. It's not going to, you know, somebody who's getting, you know, $200,000 salary. I mean, they have two paid employees. Yeah. Raising that much money, you should have more paid employees. But they have a great, great board. They're all volunteer, and they do amazing things. So that's Saturday. Sunday is the thing we want you to come to. So bring your family and friends to meet Navy SEALs on Sunday, July 12th at Tuscan Village. Spend the afternoon and the evening with some of the nation's most elite soldiers. Well, I would call them sailors, right? But they're still soldiers.
4: Yeah.
3: It's semantics, right? Okay. Because yeah. You know what? If you're on land, you're not sailing right now. See live demonstrations from the Navy SEALs, canine demonstrations. They're going to have music, food, drinks. They're going to end the evening with fireworks display. There's going to be a car show. There's going to be a car parade. Going to be vendors there. So there's going to be a bunch of nonprofits. Pin battles will be there. So there'll be a bunch of our nonprofits will be there, like an information center.
4: Yeah, a lot of resources. Blackhawks coming in, right?
3: Yeah, they have a Blackhawk coming in. They're going to have military vehicles there. Like, it's going to be a really cool day. It is cost nothing to attend. There is a VIP section if you do want to attend the VIP experience. And it's a wonderful way to honor our veterans and celebrate the 250th birthday and Swim's 10th anniversary.
4: Absolutely.
3: So if you want more information, you're going to get more from the site than you're going to get from me. So go to swim.org, SWAM.org, and check that out. Speaking of great things, we're going to talk about some great things. We're literally going to talk about the 250th year of our freedom, mm-hmm. right?
4: Yep.
3: People, listen, you have the right to hate this country if you want to. Okay. You also have the right to go down to any store you want and buy the luggage of your choice and pack your crap and leave. I'm sorry to say that. You do.
4: Don't apologize. I'm enjoying this.
3: You can pack up and leave at any time you want. Mm-hmm. The door swings on both ways.
4: Absolutely.
3: But I will tell you, from two people who have spent their time in other countries, mm-hmm. they're not all as good as this.
4: Grass is not always greener.
3: And listen, are we perfect here in America? Hell no.
4: We're not.
3: No, we're not.
4: No, we're definitely
3: but
4: not.
3: But listen, if you're perfect, right, you'd have nothing to strive to constantly try to better the people who are here, right? Okay. So having said that, 250 years, we're a young nation. We've been kicking butt this whole time. Mm-hmm. People come, they swim, they jump in. Do you remember back when people were taking like floaties from Cuba to get here, mm-hmm. right? People walk across deserts, jungles, everything to get to this country. And if it's not the greatest country in the world, then why are they coming? So let's talk about 250 years of that. But however, I'm going to give you a great story because as veterans, right, defending and being part of the legacy that's defended this country for the last 250 years and then some, even more because the Minutemen, it wasn't a country then, right? When the Minutemen, a bunch of farmers were like, hey, you know what? Standing in a line is stupid. Let's hide behind these trees. Right? Wearing bright red stuff in a battle. Not too smart, well, right? You know. Yeah, you don't have crazy George Washington, 6 foot something redhead with fake teeth standing, you know. But so listen to this. Does everybody know the Tomb of the Unknown Soldier, right? Mm-hmm. They have the honor guard there, the sentinels, right? Mm-hmm. They take a certain amount of steps. They pause. They spin. Like, it's a whole regimented thing. And it's very hard to become a sentinel at the Tomb of the Unknown Soldier. Like, it's not something like, hey, you know, what do you want to do? Mechanic or Tomb of the Unknown? Like, it's very hard to do. Sure. So Major General William Zanna received his orders and began his final guard shift on the smooth marble stone plaza at Arlington Cemetery, National Cemetery. In 2 hours, it would be midnight. It was 10 p.m. And it was his last day in uniform, 37 years in his career. He went from being a private who showed up at the old guard, then went and got commissioned, making it all the way to the rank of general. So he is at 76 years old. In 76 years of history, all the enlisted Tomb of the Unknown Soldiers, Zanna is the only one to ever get the rank of general. And he went back on his last day and walked his tour.
4: It's crazy.
3: Can you imagine a general? First of all, look, he's got some time under his belt, and to get out there and do it again, Like, it's very fatiguing to do.
4: 100%. And for those of you that have not seen it, I'm telling you, catch it on YouTube. It won't do it justice. If you make one trip in your life, I would highly recommend stopping by Arlington National Cemetery.
3: It's so impressive.
4: It's strange. It's such a place of reverence. It's such a great place of peace. Mm-hmm. It's actually incredible.
3: You know what it is, too, is, and like, we pick on each other, right? Like, the different branches pick on each other. But there is no denying the fact that the Sentinels at the Tomb of the Unknown Soldiers are highly disciplined, very impressive. You know, you have, like, the Marine Corps silent drill team, right? Super impressive.
4: Yeah, and it's all, trust me, it's not anybody. It's heights, it's weights, it's
3: There's this minimum height. Mm-hmm. There's standards for uniform. Like, it's crazy to get in there. So Google it and check that out. But, yeah, I mean, I was impressed when I saw this. He joined the, and so it was early 1990 when he joined. He became a Sentinel. He did his tour in March of 91. He joined, he left and went into the Virginia National Guard, earned a commission. And then 30 years later, he led combat units of infantry soldiers. He was a task force commander for Task Force Horn in Africa, in Djibouti. And he retired the National Guard's Bureau Director of Strategic Planning and Policy for International Affairs at the Pentagon. So that's pretty impressive.
4: Yeah, very impressive.
3: So, and like, for people to go, it's a general. Like, no, first of all, general is something that has to get, is it Congress or Senate that approves your commission?
4: It's above my pay grade.
3: Yeah, but it's not something like, you're like, hey, we're buddies and we play friggin' cards on Tuesday night. I'm going to make you a general. Like, it's a process. Yep. There's only so many spots. And it's one of those things where, like, you're a CEO of a company. Well, there's only one, you know. So generals are pretty much the same way. But let's talk about America's 250th, honoring our past, healing our heroes, and building our futures. So this, what we're about, healing heroes, right? We're talking about our future as, you know, veterans first responders. And when we talk about, you know, defending this great nation, I'm not just talking about the military. Like, we have soldiers here that are defending every day. Mm-hmm. Whether it's the medical field, which is, you know, they're soldiering on, fighting the battle against, you know, illness and injury, sure, and disease and outbreaks and whatever. Then we have our police and fire, mm-hmm, fighting the battle of keeping peace and justice and, you know, people safe. So it goes bigger than just our military. Like,
4: yeah, 90%, a large portion of those professions are veterans to begin with.
3: Yeah, oh, absolutely.
4: You know, so yeah, they're serving, they continue to serve after they serve.
3: Yeah, it was 18 to 27% of our first responders. And it doesn't even count nurses. And here, nurses, there's a lot of veterans coming back, becoming nurses and getting in the medical field.
4: Yeah, you know, I think just like many other, over time things evolve. I think the term first responder needs to get a little broader, you know, because right now we think first responders, police, fire, EMS, right? And, you know, we don't think about that.
3: Well, you know what it is like we say, like, frontline workers, right? But during COVID, everybody was a frontline worker. Mm-hmm. It's like, oh, I worked at Walmart. I was a frontline worker. And no, not to take anything away from anybody who worked during COVID, because, man, that was a psychological war, mm-hmm, if anything. And you can't take it away. But I think that term has actually been taken. So to say first responders, I think there's got to be something else.
4: Right. Where do you draw the line? Front line, right? Because, I mean, we're talking about with ER nurses. What is that, a middle line? Or, I mean, now we're talking about people that respond to critical illnesses, stress debriefing and post-traumatic stress. And,
3: I think it's to the point where we need a new term. And we'll think of it. By the end of the show, we're going to coin it. I'm going to put it on a shirt. And I'm going to make $1.5 million.
4: Yeah. Well, why don't you table that one and keep it to yourself so it doesn't
3: like every other idea that gets stolen from me. You know who I'm talking about. You bastard. You're probably listening right now, making your own radio show, blaming you, saying, look what I came up with.
4: And we don't start a half an hour late.
3: Yeah, exactly. Yeah. Like Chris Derry, who's in here all the time, he jokes around. He's like, not so obvious struggles. That's going to be his nonprofit. But let's talk about, like, you know, in the 250 years of military service. Now, we're talking about established as a union, as its own entity, its own country. We've had the Revolutionary War, the Civil War, WW1, WW11. Did you ever see that senator or congresswoman who did that?
4: Pick one. I think there was a couple of them.
3: She says, since WW11, does she get in her time machine and come back? So for everybody listening, guess what? There'll be 11 of them. World War II, Korea, Vietnam, the Gulf War, and then the Global War on Terror, which is still going on. But, you know, but that doesn't include, let's not even let's not forget about all the humanitarian missions, right? Bosnia, Kosovo. Like Vietnam War started as a humanitarian, right?
4: Yeah. I mean, how many rotations were in Bosnia and Kosovo? I mean, I was like the 10th rotation for what they call stabilization force. And there was K4, there was I4, there was
3: every other. I was part of K4 and then I4. Mm-hmm. Because you had, what was it? I'm trying to remember, who was it? The Albanian International Force, like the AIF. So we're like, who the hell who's the bad guy now today? And
4: who knows?
3: Yeah, it was crazy. I mean, we've been to Haiti. We've been to Somalia, Black Hawk Down.
4: Wow, we're back in Africa full time these days, seems like.
3: I mean, yeah. So we've always been in Africa. Like, I was there in humanitarian missions.
4: Yeah, the guard units have been cycling through quite a bit.
3: Yeah. Let's talk about that. Let's talk about the fact that we have troops everywhere in the world, right? And people think that we're a fighting force. Like, we are a fighting force, but we are also, we have nurses, humanitarian forces where we go and we send all of our troops to do great things.
4: Sure.
3: I was all over South America. I was all over Africa, the Balkans, peacekeeping missions, humanitarian missions, whatever. But we built schools, roads, brought new water to villages, towns, and that's what we do. And then we assist other international fighting forces. You know, if there's a skirmish somewhere else, guess what? America's going. If we don't go, what do?
4: I mean, at the end of the day, money. You go to correct the problem. You try and fix the problem by, building those infrastructures and hoping they can take it over by themselves. Yeah. Sometimes they can, sometimes they can't.
3: Yeah.
4: But, I mean, it's a revolving door.
3: Yeah, I mean, we have the know-how. We have the individuals. And we have the budget. Mm-hmm. We have the money, which I don't know where we get the money, but we have the money.
4: That's a debt that we're
3: that's
4: to pay
3: definitely above our pay grade.
4: Conversation.
3: And I'm not getting a politician in here to talk about it because we're not about that. No. I will not get political, but I will get patriotic in this show. And I will voice my opinion when it comes to people saying that this is a bad country. And like I said, it's okay. You can leave, Hey, you know what? I don't know. Can you bring Ryder trucks across the border now?
4: Can you bring what?
3: A Ryder truck across the border?
4: I don't see why not.
3: I don't know. I don't know. We have... Oh, first of all, did you see my shirt?
4: I did. I was going to ask you about that.
3: Spot and Canine. Check them out on Facebook. David Seal.
4: Did you get the new harness?
3: So I have to take some measurements and send it off to the Nick, our buddy, Navy Seal Nick. If you're in the market for buying a new tactical vest for your canine, check them out, Spartan Canine.
4: Where are they located?
3: They're in Port St. Lucie, Florida. All so right. And Junie will be sporting one of their vests. She's gonna make a custom tan one for her.
4: She was looking very patriotic in her.
3: She was, wasn't she?
4: Oh, she's great.
3: Oh my god, you cute little crap. I want to give her headbutts and just, knowing that something so cute,
4: I choke them out. I particularly enjoy it when she does not listen to you.
3: I know. Like 90% of the time. No, it's when she's not working.
4: Exactly.
3: She's like, no. It's like when your boss calls up and you just...
4: To be fair, day off, right? Why can't you? It's her world.
3: She does. She gives me the B button every time I tell her to do something when she's not working. It's like, I'm going to ignore this call. that's what we deal with Junie. But anyway, so check them out, Spot and Canine. Patriotic company. All this stuff is made in America.
4: Love it.
3: So great stuff. I have a question. So we have some people checking in. We got Julie. How are you, Julie? Johnny, my savior anchors. He decided to put Sokka down for a minute and get back on the horn and technically help us. So thank you. What does freedom mean to you guys? And I'll ask you, what's freedom mean to you, Matt?
4: Kind of a deep question.
3: Yeah. It's all right. I mean, we were only silent for 18 minutes. Well, we can do more.
4: We weren't exactly productive that 18 minutes either. We were pretty much very engaged. Well, thank you for being on the spot.
3: Yeah.
4: It's for something that should be an easier question. It's a lot more difficult, I think. From my perspective, I think freedom is choice. Freedom is opportunity.
3: Mm-hmm.
4: Freedom is the ability to forge your own path.
3: Mm-hmm.
4: If you want something, we have the ability to work hard enough to go and get it, right?
3: Mm-hmm.
4: Freedom is not a gift. It's been earned by many men and women a lot stronger than I.
3: Yeah, it's definitely not a free,
4: you know, freedom is
3: a
4: not free
3: right. It's not a free right. No.
4: You know, I think it's something that I think it's something that gets misplaced for a lot of people, and I think that it's a, I don't want to call it a luxury, but I suppose it would be a luxury that gets squandered or taken for granted. You know, personally, I think that, you know, freedom for me, well, it's my ability to make decisions and to be who I want to be and to make to create the life I want to create, mm-hmm. right?
3: Yeah.
4: And that requires work and effort. You know, it's not just something I don't say I just want this and it's going to happen. That's not freedom. Mm-hmm. Freedom is in the opportunity. You know? Yeah, right.
3: I thought that was Ethan Prince across the street.
4: I don't know who Ethan Prince is.
3: He's that 16-year-old comedian that we do shows with.
4: Oh,
3: Ethan.
4: Well, you can go out the window if you like.
3: I will. I'll be like, Ethan! And he'll, like, some kid will be like, my name's Trevor. I'm like, okay. So freedom to me is, and not specifically for me, but freedom to me is having the ability to choose my destiny.
4: Sure.
3: It's not someone telling me what I'm going to do mm-hmm. today. It's not, you know, I mean, obviously we have responsibilities and we can't break the law because we are a nation of law and order. But it's like you waking up in the morning, and I can say this because I've been to other countries where when you wake up, it's like you're a farmer.
4: Sure.
3: Or you're a soldier. Like you don't have a choice. Mm-hmm. Where in this country, we are 100% volunteer to be a defender of this great, you know, nation, and to, you know, nobody's forced to get in here. And people always say, well, that's not true because you can get forced to go there and go to, instead of going to prison. No, no, see, that's a choice. You can volunteer or whatever, but we are 100% volunteer military to defend this great nation where there are countries that are not volunteering,
4: absolutely,
3: you know, but you have the choice to say, you know what? I want to follow my dreams and I want to be a painter. I want to be a doctor. I want to be a carpenter. I want to do nothing. I want to sit around on my butt and complain about how horrible all these choices I have to be.
4: Yeah.
3: You know, we have those choices. That is your freedom to do so. Where in other countries, you cannot. You go to another country and say and get on a you know, soapbox and say how horrible you are, like it is where you are. There's other countries, they never see you again, right?
4: Mm-hmm.
3: There's countries that you have no choice and you will, at age, join the military. There are other countries where you are working at a factory at 5, 6, 7, 10 years old.
4: Sure.
3: That's what freedom gives you. And I think a lot of people right now know what it is. And I can relate a little like with spoiled, like a spoiled child.
4: Okay.
3: Where we have people right now who enjoy the freedom that they have, but yet complain about the freedom they have by using the freedom they have. You know, like when a little kid at Christmas time doesn't get, he gets a whole bunch of great stuff, but he doesn't get that one thing. So he throws a temper tantrum, acts the fool, right? And I think that we have that here in this country where people have taken it for granted because they have never lived outside this wonderful bubble of safety and security and choices and abilities and rights that they have.
4: I agree with that. Or they allow circumstances to dictate how they, you know, what they're capable of doing. And here's the thing. At the end of the day, there's always going to be something that comes up.
3: Absolutely.
4: How you choose to manage that situation, attitude and effort, and to go after what your dreams are is entirely up to you. It's your choice, which brings you back to freedom. That is the freedom of choice, right?
3: Yep.
4: You have this. You have the opportunity to navigate these situations in any way you'd like to sit back and to vent and to complain. Completely your choice.
3: Yeah.
4: However, nobody is preventing you from reaching your goals.
3: Yeah.
4: Nobody's preventing you from reaching your dreams.
3: I mean, realistically, think about it this way, too. You live in a country, and we're talking about freedoms. We're not talking politics. We live in a country that on 9/11, you had a certain group of individuals burning the American flag in cities in America.
4: Mm-hmm.
3: And they say it's freedom of speech. Well, that's not really freedom of speech, burning something. It, isn't that an action? However, we defended that right to do that, whether I like it or not, which I do not, but yet that is one of the rights here. So that is a freedom that you are granted to do here. Where do that in another country, it's crazy, you know?
4: No, I mean, this is true, and that takes that's what makes us different from other countries, right?
3: Yeah.
4: I mean, at the end of the day, I don't know. You know, it's funny. I was looking at a memory came up on my Facebook thing with my daughter and how young she was for 5 years. And I think about the 5-year difference of where she's just how much she's grown up, right? And then I think about all the things that have happened in my life in the last 5 years, and there's been a lot of amazing things, and but they would not have happened if I did not choose to make them happen,
3: yeah.
4: Right? They weren't just handed to me out of all the things that popped up, you know, and that's what, you know, it comes down to the individual person. How do you want to exercise your right to enjoy those liberties, enjoy those freedoms?
3: So Julie wrote in, feel as though we live in a safe place. Freedom is to choose our paths with that. We also need to not forget the guys who sacrificed it for us to feel safe and free. That's also forgotten. And it is. We just said that. I mean, we agree on that. I mean, it's one of those things where I say a lot of the time where you could hand a $100 bill to 10 people and one person's going to complain theirs is old. Mm-hmm. You know what I mean? And that's, I think, what society is anywhere, right? And I mean, did we start as a nation because of the fact that we didn't like the way things were being run? Yes. Like, we started because we were so sick of, what was it, 2% tax on tea? Mm-hmm. We was like, that was what snapped. This is damn good tea. Like, what, 2 more percent? You know what? That's it. Yep. Everybody's going to war.
4: Yeah.
3: We're all going to war.
4: Yeah, look at gas.
3: I know. Now we're taxed on everything. we're going to war.
4: It's just what we do, you know, and I think for some, it's easier to, I don't know, complain, dwell, play the victim, you know, a path of least resistance, you know, it's the freedom road isn't always the easiest.
3: And it's not the prettiest. Mm-mm. No?
4: No.
3: I mean, we've been fighting for our freedom for 250 years. Mm-hmm. Like, every day, it's a struggle. Because if we didn't maintain our resilience, our strength, our, you know, our passion, and quite honestly, our craziness to stay a free country, then we would have been occupied already. You know, and it was like quotes from Japanese generals who said the reason that they never came to America was because they feared that behind every blade of grass was an American with a rifle. Mm-hmm. Which, kind of honestly, there would be not every blade of grass, but behind every blade of grass is a rifle. Mm-hmm. Somebody might not be behind it, but we have that many.
4: Yeah.
3: And that's one of our safety features. You know, we are an armed country. And look at what's happened in other countries. You know, it's crazy. Like, there are no police officers without guns, mm-hmm, in other countries getting machete attacks and stuff like that. That ends quick here, you know. People act the fool. But, mm-hmm, you know, and that's the thing. We need the rights. And I'm going to tell you, if they say, oh, yeah, we're going to take your Second Amendment right away from you because we don't feel that everybody should have weapons. As soon as they take our weapons and get away from us, we're getting occupied. Guaranteed.
4: Now, talk about other countries. I believe there was a conversation with somebody last week. Weren't you guys supposed to travel, or aren't you supposed to travel? Wasn't there some stuff going on over in Ireland?
3: Yeah, in Ireland, it's like they're burning like St. Patrick's Cathedral got burnt down.
4: Chaos. Yeah.
3: Like, absolutely, they're going door to door looking for certain ethnic groups now.
4: Now, is that? I assume that trip's on hold.
3: I think so. Yeah, I don't know. I'm not bringing my kid there.
4: No, I wouldn't.
3: You know, I don't want to go. Well, listen, I've been to war zones with weapons I didn't want to go to. I don't want to go there without a weapon.
4: Thanks.
3: What am I going with now? My 1 ounce of friggin' mouthwash that I can get on through TSA.
4: I think you're allowed 3, or is it 4?
3: You better run. It's coming through your eyes.
4: Oh, the Banaka spray.
3: Yeah. Real quick. What do you call that pizza that comes in a box? It's perforated in 3 spots, and there's 3 in each box. It begins with an E.
4: Ilios.
3: Thank you. We just had this conversation up at the lake with another couple. Well, there was a group of people at a table next to us, and the guy, and one of them said, we said, it's Ilios.
4: Yeah.
3: And they was like, no, it's Ilios. Ilios. And I said, no, it's Ilios.
4: Ilios. I don't know.
3: Ilios.
4: Ilios.
3: Yeah. E-L-I.
4: Yes.
3: Eli. What do you, so it's, if somebody's name's Elijah and you call him Eli, mm-hmm, it's E-L-I, right? Eli. Ilios.
4: Yeah. If someone says Ilios, it's just lazy. It's slang. It's just
3: right? Somebody, so, you know? Yeah, so we argued about that, and then it was funny. But we ended up becoming friends, and then we saw him on the lake, and we all yelled, Ilios! Like to each other.
5: It was a war crime. Ghetto pizza. Ghetto pizza.
4: Hey, listen, you know, ghetto pizza got us through many a night.
3: Oh, my God. And you know what it was? It was perforated in three spots, but you only got two slices out of it because it always broke one perfectly on one of the slots, and the other one, it broke halfway in there. So you literally got...
4: That or you had to break it frozen.
3: Oh, yeah. Well, yeah, you always had to break it frozen, but then you were just like, I'm not breaking it, and I have to add a slice of cheese to it and, like, one pepperoni because...
4: Oh, you got toppings on yours? You were spoiled.
3: Oh, yeah, yeah.
4: I
3: even said that was like the Velveeta government block cheese.
4: Oh, yeah.
3: Crumble that on top? Yeah. Yum. So talk about, like, we talk about resilience with, like, America. Like, we've been really resilient. I mean, we've had Pearl Harbor, right? Really good bounce back on that one. 9/11, I think we bounced back pretty decent on that one. But it was a very costly
4: war. I mean, I think, you know, all the money in the politics side, you know, 9/11, it just brought out a pride and a patriotism in the country that you just hadn't seen in a while. Mm-hmm. And unfortunately, much like anything else like that, you know, it doesn't last, unfortunately.
3: Oh, no.
4: There's always a new
3: topic. As we said, 9/12 was the day I would love to go back to, where everybody got along. We all flew flags.
4: I wouldn't say everybody got along, but yeah, I would say it was difficult for a lot of people.
3: Yeah.
4: It shifted focus, right? Mm-hmm. But people were definitely a lot more patriotic and a lot more kind for the most part.
3: But. It's almost like, you know, I kind of relate the camaraderie is like when you're, you know, you're walking through Boston and the Red Sox just won the championship, and it's like 2 days later, and you got your jersey on. You're like, "Go Sox!" You know,
4: yeah.
3: It was kind of like that, you know. But it didn't last long because I remember going and picking up flags like on the side of the road because they blew off cars and everything else. And it was just kind of like,
4: how hard is it to untangle a flag, to pick up a flag, to just pick it up,
3: yeah,
4: roll it up, put it aside, lean up against something. I mean, it's not difficult.
3: Yep.
4: If it's not your house and it's on the ground, pick it up.
3: I can't even tell you, when I first moved to New Hampshire, there was a guy who had a flag, and he was older, and his flag was so worn. I actually bought a new flag and replaced it.
4: Yeah. Well, I mean, that's the correct thing to do. I mean, it's just, I don't know, it's crazy.
3: It's weird, yeah. But I mean, and then was another thing we were resilient as America was COVID. I think...
4: That was almost more detrimental than freaking...
3: Yeah. Like, I mean, you had people calling the cops on their neighbors because they were like outside.
4: People were losing
3: their minds. Yeah.
4: I had a friend who his in-laws would drop off food. He would literally leave it outside for a weekend and throw it away.
5: Really?
4: Yep. I don't know. People literally lost their absolute minds.
3: Julie just said, don't forget Celeste pizza.
4: Ooh. Which one came first? Celeste?

0: English
1: but
0: muffins.
1: We have freedom. Pizza's we fun. Have freedom to eat English Swirling. Muffins because we beat them in a war. Like, listen, we're going to take your English muffin and we're going to make our pizza out of it because we can.
0: Going to one of the countries living on GLP-1 now.
1: So that's my contribution to America. You know, England's like, no, these are our English muffins. We're like, yeah, we're gonna make pizza out of them. So there you go. Thomas and we're not drink yet, yeah, and we are not gonna drink tea with it. Look at my Hershey's hot cocoa
0: God.
1: From Pennsylvania. So there you go.
0: You and the Amish.

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1: Get a group of anglers together and the stories start flying. You hear about trophy brookies, acrobatic salmon, and prize-fighting rainbows. What you won't hear are many tales about the brown trout. Reason is simple. They're harder to catch. Brown trout have been called nocturnal marauders, cannibals, and opportunists that tolerate warmer water than brook trout, yet still occupy many of the same waters. In lakes and ponds, they often hold in deeper spots. And as they grow larger, they'll eat frogs, errant mice, bait fish, young trout, and even small birds. Here in New Hampshire, the state record brown trout caught July 4th, 1975 from the Connecticut River in Pittsburgh still sets the bar 51 years later. For brown trout stories of your own, start there. Or follow the Androscoggin River through the 13-mile woods where the rivers run deep and the tales deeper.
0: Outdoor Almanac was brought to you by New Hampshire Fish and Game, connecting you to life outdoors.

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1: Chase Elliott has had a consistent first 19 races to the NASCAR Cup Series season, never falling lower than sixth in the championship standings. Following a top five run on Sunday night in Chicagoland, Elliott and his number 9 Hendrick Motorsports Chevrolet are back in the top five, with motivation to continue to improve as the chase for the championship nears.
5: Yeah, I mean, I want to get as far forward as I can. Where that is, I don't know, but I want to try and stack as many points as I can between now and the last race and just kind of see where it all shakes out.
1: Elliott has never competed in a 10-race chase format, having won the 2020 Cup Series title with the playoff format, and he won the 2014 O'Reilly Series championship with full season points. I'm Kyle Rickey. This is NASCAR Hot Pass on the Motor Racing Network.
6: Mark James, Davey Hamilton recapping the Honda Indy 200 at Mid-Ohio. What a week it's been for McLaren with the announcement that a couple of their drivers are going to be moving on. That was the rumor. It was confirmed over the race weekend. And the one driver that's staying put was the driver that got to victory lane this weekend.
7: Yeah, I guess they picked the right one. Although, I'd have to say Christian Lundgaard, man, he's got to be a hot commodity. The guy is so good. He set on the pole here. He runs second, made one small mistake, allowing Potter to get by him. But what a great run by Lundgaard, and it's interesting that they're making that many changes in that team.
6: It was a great run for the team all in all, because Nolan Siegel, the third member of that team, who also was announced to not be returning, he was able to complete the top 10.
7: Well, I think it's really puts a kind of a step in his, you know, in his drive to make sure he gets a good finish and tries to find another team.
6: And so again, early on, it was Christian Lundgaard that was in control, but after the second round of stops, Padua Ward and Christian Lundgaard dealing with lap traffic. Padua Ward was able to work his way around Dennis Hauger, put him a lap down, and that was all the buffer he needed. He went to the pits. His crew was flawless, and he was able to go on to victory lane. And needless to say, Padua Ward was a very happy driver in victory lane.
8: It's been such a strong weekend for all of us in the team, Team Chevy, everybody at our McLaren. I mean, these cars really have, they've been a joy to drive. And I think I can speak on behalf of Christian as well. And it just, they gave us everything we needed to fight for the win today. And
6: 10th career win for Padua Ward. Christian Lundgaard finishes second. Kyle Kirkwood completes the podium. Good run for Rinus VK. He finishes fourth, and Alex Palou settles for fifth. Will Power sixth. Christian Rasmussen seventh. David Malukas, Joseph Newgarden, and Nolan Siegel complete the top 10. The race ran caution-free. There were four leaders and five lead changes. Alex Palou leads Kyle Kirkwood by 56 points in an off week for the NTT IndyCar Series coming up.
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18: and Matt,
17: and we are here tonight, and we're actually here every Monday night, with the exception of once in a while if where you got some stuff going on, but Monday nights from 7 to 9, with a couple commercial breaks in the middle, but it's still, we're here. So earlier on, we were talking about 250th anniversary. We're still going to talk about it. We'll just talk about nonsense, right?
18: yeah, that's what we do.
17: Yeah, you know, that's what we do. But we're looking for, you know, what we're looking for a little interaction. We're looking for our, you know, people listening in to give us some of their ideas of what freedom is, what they enjoy about freedom. Did you see the fireworks display in Washington, D.C.?
18: I don't believe I did.
17: It was crazy. So I think it was the Army Band was playing like top 40 hits or whatever. Probably like Bon Jovi and whatever. But the fireworks went off like 4 hours or something crazy. And I can't even imagine like cleaning that up. Like you set off like 3 or 4 Roman candles in your front yard and you're picking up paper for weeks, right? But one of the most inspiring things I saw was there was a line of World War II vets in wheelchairs. Mm-hmm. And you could see the silhouette of them watching the fireworks.
18: Very cool.
17: Like, I'm like, worth every penny Absolutely. That was spent Absolutely. On those fireworks.
18: Oh, yeah.
17: So, what do you, like, as far as freedom goes, like, what would you think the ideal for this country, ideally for freedom, what would you, like, want to look into the future and say, this is what I would like to see in the future as far as, you know, I think more... Unity. I think unity would be a key thing.
18: Yeah, I mean, patriotism. If you could actually put your finger on that type of thing, yeah. So, of course. I mean, less divide for sure. Everything seems to be divisive. Everything seems to be a hot button topic.
17: Oh yeah.
18: You know, it just seems like we, instead of bettering ourselves, we're looking at one thing or another to kind of to start or create drama. You know?
17: Oh yeah.
18: It seems like the country. I can't speak for it. There's not a lot of liquid anywhere. Do you know what I mean? People seem to be too much focused on the outside. So I don't know how you you put that under freedom. I suppose the freedom part is that they get to pick and choose how they respond, how they react, right?
17: Yeah, absolutely. I think, you know, when you say divide, yes. And I think that when it comes to divide, I think one, there's a political, you know, agenda and political divide, and people take everything so personal, and they take it so, and people sometimes go way too far with it. And I get passion or, you know, true belief in something so much that you're like, gonna do whatever you're gonna do. Like, you're gonna alienate yourself from friends over a difference in opinion, right? But I think if unity would be a great thing. I love that we can express our freedoms and our liberties the way we want to, but let's do it in a safe manner that we don't hurt anybody.
18: When you start talking about alienating and picking and choosing and dropping friends, I mean, what's wrong with the conversation? What isn't freedom being the ability to have my thoughts, your thoughts? We don't have to agree.
17: Yeah.
18: We absolutely can just end on a subject and not agree. You know, it doesn't mean we stop talking.
17: But it comes to when people don't like your opinion, that they feel that you are now a bad person for having your own opinion. And I think that we should all have our own opinions on whatever it is.
18: Yeah.
17: Like, you drink black coffee. I think it's disgusting. Yeah. Like, I, you know, I don't hate you for it.
18: You sure?
17: What do I?
18: I don't know. It's questionable.
17: It's questionable. I do push mine on you though. Yeah, try this.
18: Yeah, that's what.
17: Try this drink. Isn't it good? You try this drink. It's good, isn't it?
18: You're little flavor
17: is
18: always
17: pretty,
18: good.
17: You're like, it's pretty decent. I'm like, yeah, try this. Try the coffee.
18: Yeah, it's absolutely.
17: Go to sleep.
18: It's insane. Who you voted for and everything else. And I'm not doing politics. It's just.
17: Yeah. Exactly. We're not a political show. But when it comes to people like freaking out over certain things, I mean, you have people tearing down the American flag to put up flags for another country. Mm-hmm. Like, I don't get that. Because quite honestly, and people, and let's go for this, right? Because we're patriotic, we're not political. You have people that are saying that this country is absolutely horrible, right? Mm-hmm. And they destroy the flag when they see it. They're pulling them off people's porches. They're ripping them in Yarmouth. They shredded them and ripped them off the bridge, mm-hmm. right? That's a memorial bridge, too. It's named after a fallen soldier. Mm-hmm. But yet, Japan has a celebration for us where they light off fireworks. France, Rome. Like, it's crazy that other countries in the world are helping us celebrate our 250th. Because I don't think that people realize the impact of the catalyst.
18: It's information, it's education, right?
17: Yeah.
18: And it's whatever rhetoric or whatever disinformation is being spread at the time, people decided to jump on for whatever reason. Who knows why?
17: Yeah.
18: I don't know why.
17: But the thing is this. The way I look at it is this. When we declared our independence and we stood up to the tyranny, right, and the thumb of England and the king, it was a catalyst to show everybody else that they didn't have to put up with it either, right? That they could have their own constitution, their own rules, their own law. And it started a movement, right? It started people saying, you know, we can have these freedoms. And then you have, like, the dark nations, right? You have the Nazi Germany, right? Mm-hmm. Stalin. You have, you know, Mussolini. You had all these others. Like, absolutely not. That's not the way it's going to be. It's going to be this way. Which then we all get together and we all fight for the same thing, realistically, what America fought for, 1774, 1775, 76, and on, right? So did it make... Did it inspire the rest of the world to live as free as they possibly could? So it's bigger than just America. It was a movement across the world to be able to have these freedoms because, you know, did some countries have these freedoms already? Yes. Mm-hmm. But did we celebrate it like openly and say, this is the way it's going to be? You know, we're on Lonely Island. You know, this is what. And I think, me personally, I think that that was inspiration, even to the point that our belief was so much that the French literally were the ones who funded the Revolutionary War with ships, armaments, and everything else, even soldiers, right? Because they could have said, yeah, you know what, England's our neighbor, I don't want to get in on this. But they're like, no, Like, this is amazing. Like, you should. This is how it should be. The world should be this way. And there's still nations to this day. Look at former Yugoslavia. Look at all that whole region.
18: No, absolutely. Right? So, where do we get lost along the way?
17: Yeah. You know? Yeah, exactly. Where do we go when the fact it's like, oh, now we live in tyranny and we live in this? It's like, no, we don't. Like, you don't know what it is. Well, people throwing the Nazi slang around like everybody's not. Listen, you have no idea what those guys were. Mm-hmm. You know?
18: Again,
17: it's education.
18: It's how and it's different. It's generational. It's different how people are raised, and you know, it gets passed down from somewhere. You don't just wake up one day and start feeling this way, you know.
17: Yeah, but I mean, there's a huge lack of respect for authority. We can say that right off the bat. As a police officer, a former police officer, I can tell you, even when I was a police officer, there was a huge lack of respect for us, and that was parental. That was learned behavior.
18: Yeah,
17: you know.
18: Yeah. No, I agree. Same.
17: I got treated better I arrested a colonel in the Latin Kings, and I was treated with respect from him because I gave him respect, right? Yeah. Which at the point, the guy's like, hey, listen, I got it. You got to arrest me, whatever. Cuffs him, comes in, never gives me a hard time. I'm expecting, like, this guy's going to give me, like, a hard time. Like, nothing. And then I'm dealing with kids that are, you know, 15 years old, 16 years old, completely in the wrong, calling mom and dad down to the scene, yelling at me because little Johnny didn't do anything wrong, and I'm just targeting him, you know? Yeah. I got nothing better to do with my time. Well, you know, you're right. I don't have anything better to do with my time than, you know, coming after your baby boy. So it is that we go back to information and attitude and, you know, but, yeah, I mean, I think when you don't respect yourself, you don't respect other things.
18: Agreed.
17: And I think when you don't, when you now live in your neighborhood and you don't respect, you know, the little things, that broken window theory, you know, mm-hmm. but when you're ripping an American flag down because you don't like it, just walk by it.
18: Yeah. It's not yours.
17: Yeah. You know what I mean? Like, and know what it is? Respect it because it's giving you every right to walk down that street.
18: Not only that, even if you look at it and you don't see what we see,
17: mm-hmm.
18: you're still taking out somebody else's property. And mm-hmm. you're stepping up and you're doing something you don't even know. And you're destructing property for what? Because.
17: Yeah.
18: You believe that strongly that,
17: yeah,
18: I mean,
17: yeah, exactly.
18: You know, there are sometimes, you know, things are done in the heat of the moment. That's fine. You know, but there are more constructive ways to protest and more constructive ways to get your point across, mm-hmm. you know, and you have the freedom to do that should you choose to do so.
17: Yeah.
18: You know, when you start breaking the law, I mean, we do have laws, right? So
17: I don't get where we harm our neighbors.
18: Mm-hmm.
17: Like, why are we going and we're destroying, you know, Mr. Smith's corner store or, you know, attacking somebody's personal vehicle because of a bumper sticker or a certain flag or whatever. I mean, it's just stupid. Like, we have gotten along for so long, right? And mm-hmm. I think this is where we get that respect for other people, their beliefs, their thoughts, their opinions, whatever, where, like, why do we have to, you know, dismiss them as human beings or treat them any different because, you know, whatever. They do this for a job, or they believe in that, or their religion is this, or whatever. Like, listen, let's just live in harmony. Like, let's just have a good time. You know, what's wrong with, like, just waving and walking on? Do your own thing.
18: Take it a step further. You don't even have to like the person. It doesn't mean, but you
17: wave to your neighbor. I hate one of my neighbors. Like, not where I live here, but up north.
18: Yeah, yeah, yeah.
17: I have a neighbor. Who, if that guy came within arm's reach, I would swing and knock him out. Like, every time I see him, I say, hey, how you doing? Because you know what? It's easier for me to do that. It's easier for me to, because you know what? Maybe there's going to be a day where he's going to be like, hey, you know what? That guy's not too bad.
18: It doesn't even matter. The amount of stress you add in your life just over pettiness.
17: Kill him with kindness. And you have no idea by just, you know, you have a neighbor, you have a different political belief or a different sociological belief, right? If that's even a word. But you have a different belief on a subject, mm-hmm. whether it's the Yankees or Red Sox, yep. right? Dude, it's all right to be pleasant with them. Go your own way.
18: Yeah, the other thing is, you have no idea what the other person goes through. We say it all the time.
17: Health, yeah.
18: You know, and yet for some reason, mm-hmm. you know, the moment we disagree with someone, all that goes right out the window.
17: Yeah. So let's go back to freedom, right? Let's go back to the positive thing, because I don't want to be gloom and doom. I go and hang out with my uncle a lot. He's older. He's in the hospital, so thoughts and prayers for your Uncle Joe. But I go because I want to hear the stories of all my relatives when they were younger and, you know, like the lineage and, you know what I mean?
18: Sure.
17: I think that also should go for our veterans. because when they're gone, the stories are gone, mm-hmm. right? Where, you know, let's why not have a conversation with an old timer sitting there with his campaign hat on, having a coffee by himself? Like, how many times have we been at breakfast and we've invited dudes we thought they were by themselves? Like, hey, come on over. They're like, I'm not waiting for somebody. We're like, all right, good for you, you know? But we do that because, I mean, let's engage. Let's listen to the stories. You know, let's recognize their efforts and their sacrifice and the commitment to, you know, what we are as a country. Like, let's validate them.
18: Absolutely. And, you know, since the global war on terror, I think recognition has gone a long way or come a long way for the veterans and service members, you know. But, you know, I believe we had one, Vietnam veteran who said to us, you know, if you see somebody wearing a hat, just say welcome home.
17: Welcome home.
18: Yep. You know, it's just that mm-hmm. small acknowledgement means the world to these guys, you know.
17: And it's funny because every time I hear that, I almost cry because of what they went through, you know. And thanks to the Vietnam veterans, our Gulf War, for everybody since then, it has been totally different for our vets to come home.
18: Absolutely.
17: You know what I mean? Because they weren't welcome home. I mean, they weren't even proud to wear. They were throwing uniforms away, hiding in bathrooms, like getting rid of stuff because they didn't want to be spit on in airports and stuff. And they said, this will never happen to anybody else. Mm-hmm. Where then they actually started to make it so that we'll welcome home. I mean, remember when the first Gulf War, they came home, was like, it looked like World War II, like they had the ticker tape parades mm-hmm. and like all that other stuff.
18: Sure.
17: And we can't do that every day because we have units going away and coming back every 6 months.
18: Absolutely.
17: Like, you know, but we celebrate them with Yellow Ribbon Program. We celebrate mm-hmm. them at their, you know, their units and stuff like that.
18: They have their send-off ceremonies, their welcome home ceremonies.
17: Yeah, exactly. But I think it's, you know, Let's just, you know, talk to each other, you know, put all of our differences aside, be cordial, wave, you know what, just what is that morning? You know, how hard is that?
18: You know, it's funny because we're talking about this and I'd be more curious to see how people are actually acknowledging and or celebrating the 250th, right?
17: Yeah.
18: You know, because.
17: But we have people who are literally boycotting everything, not because of the country, because of the leader.
18: Mm-hmm.
17: Like how that. That baffles me. It has nothing to do with that person. Mm-hmm. He wasn't here. You know, was he been in office 2 years? 248 years. We're going to forget that because this guy's in office.
18: Well,
17: like, who's suffering? You're the one suffering. You're the one that's not, you know, because you're going to look back and people are going to be like, what did you do on the 250th when you're 90 and go, you know what? I was very angry at somebody, so I didn't celebrate. Like, who lost out realistically? Mm-hmm.
18: Well, I mean, I say that because I'm, you know, I don't want to call it a Hallmark day. 250, it's all over everything. People are having their cookouts, having their parties and what have you. But what about the, I mean, let's go down to, right at Hampton. They had the, ended up having the big shootout down there, you know, and people lose their lives or what, you know. It's insane that we can't seem to. I don't know, celebrate the country. It just seems to get, it gets taken too far.
17: Civilized.
18: Yeah.
17: I mean, there isn't a gathering nowadays that somebody's not pulling a gun out and shooting at somebody else for the stupidest things. You know, someone smudged my puma. Like, you know what I mean? It's like.
18: Is it pumas? Is that what?
17: I don't know. My Jordans, I guess.
18: Filas,
17: I mean, because when I was a kid, it was my pumas.
18: I don't know.
17: Someone smudged my puma. Like, I don't know how it took me forever to get these pumas away.
18: You and your Reebok pumps over here.
17: Oh, yeah. No, I never had those. Those were horrible. Those, you probably had L.A. gear, you freak.
18: No.
17: British Knights.
18: No,
17: I can
18: me.
17: See you with the British Knights on.
18: Trust me, I had all the. I had nothing,
17: you had the
18: nothing,
17: knockoffs. You had
18: nothing. I owned had a name
17: what,
18: on.
17: What were they? What were the knockoffs? Tom McCann's. Remember the Tom McCann knockoffs. I had a pair. There were Adidas tortoise shell knockoffs. They were called Wild Styles.
18: You and your Z Cavariccis over here.
17: I had those
18: triple fat goose.
17: No, I never had that. That cost money. No, they didn't. It was a suit was $40.
18: They were $80 a pair of pants.
17: Not where I was.
18: Oh my goodness. Yeah,
17: where did you go? No, not at all. No, we used to go to Meadow Glen Mall. We'd go in and we'd get our Z Cavariccis.
18: Yeah.
17: And we'd go to Chess King and get our Chess King suits.
18: In your ribbed t-shirts.
17: Yeah, we'd go to Chess King. We'd get our mustard colored suits.
18: Express for men. Yeah.
17: No, I never went to Express. It was merry-go-round.
18: Merry-go-round. You probably.
17: I think it's great that you said you probably bought because I know you weren't buying anything.
18: No, I wasn't buying.
17: Stealing all your cookies.
18: Stealing? It wasn't allowed out of the house. What are you
17: talking
18: about?
17: Oh my god. Oh, yeah, Chess King. You had, what was it? You had black, mustard, and cranberry were the three colors.
18: But you rocked the heck out of a mustard.
17: Oh, yeah, you're damn right. Yeah, those and the Jabot sneakers. Yeah, like the Jabot's wearing those. No socks. Your thin leather belt with the chrome buckle. Yeah.
18: No, the braided one.
17: Oh, the braided one. 4 feet of it. Yeah. Oh, yeah. You would loop it three times. Yeah. Whacked you in the... Right in the privates when you danced. It was awesome. You never know when you had to lasso something on the way out of the club. Remember parachute pants?
18: Oh, my God. Yeah, the same ones.
17: No, I'm talking about the MC Hammer ones.
18: Oh, yeah.
17: The Gorilla Gear. Remember? Everybody used to wear the workout.
18: Okay, that was a Dorchester thing.
17: You guys never did Gorilla Gear? The ones, the baggy sweatpants that, like, they had the Velcro and you...
18: No.
17: Velcro in the center, that
18: I
17: wrestling
18: can't
17: say shoes.
18: That I did.
17: No, I bet you had one of those Oakley hyper-colored shirts, the jackets that when you touched it, it changed colors.
18: The only thing that changed colors, I think, was my snow gloves when I was a kid. I think.
17: Oh, hot fingers.
18: Yeah, the hot fingers.
17: Hot fingers. Yeah.
18: Those things were.
17: Yeah,
18: they were silver knights.
17: Yeah, no. Silver knights. Was it called hot fingers? No, it was called hot fingers.
18: I don't know.
17: Yeah. Because you had hot chilies.
18: The freedom to dress like a complete buffoon.
17: Remember wearing like neon? Like what? Because someone's going to drive into you while walking through the mall? What's the safest color on the planet? It must be Fluorescent because not one kid's been run over in the mall. Let's wear that on the road.
18: There's an insurance commercial there with MC Hammer on now.
17: Oh, yeah. I know.
18: You're muscles.
17: You don't remember those?
18: I remember them. They were atrocious.
17: Yeah. How old were you then? How old are you?
18: 48.
17: All right, so I have 5 years on you. Of course you thought they were bad. Back then you were running around with your tough skins with the friggin' with the patched on knees because you were the third person in your family to wear them.
18: That's a fact.
17: You get all your clothes at Sears like us.
18: If you're lucky.
17: Oh, yeah.
18: If you're lucky.
17: When you were a kid, did you have the guy come around your neighborhood knock on your door and you could buy like socks and underwear from him, and then the next week you'd come and you'd have to pay him a little more?
18: Okay, no, that's
17: you guys never had
18: no,
17: that.
18: No, no,
17: like,
18: no.
17: See, I'm poor. You know,
18: we were borderline middle class, but it was the most frugal middle class household you ever been in.
17: No, we were poor. Like the guy would come and he's like, you guys need underwear, shirts, t-shirts. What do you got? And he had like a car, and he would go, oh yeah, and his name was Al. And my father's like, yeah, he needs socks, underwears, and t-shirts. And then, and you would get them. He would come out with the pack. And then,
18: one size too big.
17: Yeah, because you had to grow in them. he would go through a growth spurt. Like, these are no good already? We're going to stretch those out. No. And then the waistband's so destroyed that they don't even stay up anymore.
18: You're lucky. Yeah. They were once white. But they...
17: Well, that was, I don't know where you're going, but I was going to say there was a red sock and without whites as well.
18: Yeah, we'll go with
17: that. No, but the guy would come back next Friday and you would give him a couple bucks and he had his spiral notebook and he'd be like, oh, the height of household, they owe me $37, but they just paid me five, so we're down to 32, you know, like.
18: Yeah, so when he wasn't taking books, he was selling underwear.
17: Yeah, selling underwear. Yeah, exactly. All right. My father, 4th of July just happened, my basement looked like a storage room for fireworks. My father used to sell fireworks out of the basement of our projects.
18: Oh, I used to buy them out of a guy in Gloucester in those basements.
17: Yeah. And yeah, so that. Or if it wasn't that, it was stereo equipment that fell off the back of a truck or was unaccounted for. There was a guy in our neighborhood who worked for Thomas's English Muffins we talked about earlier, and he would come in at the end of Friday, and he would open up the back, and we would pillaged that truck. Like, it was, you know, remember those toaster cakes, the corn ones?
18: Yeah.
17: Those, the blueberry ones, like the chocolate chip, like we would eat those. Like,
18: ours were my dad had the black boxes for the TV.
17: Trying
18: to watch all the channel scrambles. Flip the switch.
17: So yeah, you hit ABAB and your thumb would go like a zillion miles per hour.
18: Yeah.
17: But so I don't know how this happened or where we learned, but you know, we had a bunch of kids that went to prison in my neighborhood. Cause it was just a project lifestyle thing. Somebody cut a strip of a Coke can or a Pepsi can and they slipped it in the bottom between where the metal box at the bottom was. Remember it was like a, like a silver part of the box.
18: Yeah.
17: You'd slide it through and you would like move it back and slow back and forth really slow. And it would take the scrambled picture and you would get every channel that way.
18: Maybe you do what you do back then.
17: Oh yeah. It was awesome. But what we used to do is we'd walk around. Or, you know, somebody would walk around, you're watching a really good show, and then they would come out with their clicker, and they would open your window and they would change the channel on you?
18: We did do that too. It's so stupid. The amount of problems that caused.
17: You see people clapping the controller, clicking it back, and it's going off. And they're getting up and they go through the junk drawer trying to find the 9-volt battery.
18: Which is funny because I always had to get up and actually physically change the channel. But then the one time no one was home, I'd take the remote and go turn off everyone's TV.
17: Oh, yeah. Yeah, we used to do that all the time. So you take the TV, or you change it, or you hit A, B, and they're like, thing would go and scared, and then guy would get up. Well, remember the good old days with the rabbit antennas?
18: Oh, yeah.
17: And you get the aluminum, and you put the aluminum above them, and your father would go, don't move. And you're like holding it. But it always worked until you went and sat down, and it came back.
18: So this goes right back to freedom, right?
17: Yeah.
18: The freedom to hold the rabbit ears, don't touch them, don't move.
17: Well, you had the two knobs, and it looked like two globes, like sandwich slicers that went around in a circle.
18: 19 Atari friggin', yeah. Playing Pong, watching a ball go, watching a dot go across
17: the street. Realistic. Remember Tank came out? It was just Pong, but it came out of a box now.
18: Oh, it's great.
17: You're like, look how realistic it is. No, it's a white box on a black screen shooting a ball. Yeah. God, it was so simple. Yeah.
18: Life was simpler.
17: But think of it, like, what other country in the world can you do that? You literally have juvenile delinquents walking around changing the TV channel. Ding dong ditch. Other countries, you get shot for that.
18: My dad, my dad worked in the phone company. He had one of those orange phones with the alligator clips.
17: Oh yeah,
18: you used to clip into somebody back to somebody's house. You make a phone call from there.
17: You open up their box and it's green, white, and red.
18: Yep.
17: Yeah,
18: yep, yep.
17: And then had the dial thing on the top. Yep. Yeah, remember that.
18: I mean, plenty of collect calls with those things. Yeah.
17: No, this would be the best collect call. And listen, we have a bunch of people tuning in. Catherine, how are you? Ruth, how are you? Julie, how are you? How about this? Call me when you're ready for me to pick you up. Okay. You have a collect call from, the movie's over. Come get me now. I'm all done.
18: Unfortunately, the numbers I would call from people's backyards were pay numbers.
17: Oh, my father would go, do you accept that call? My father would go, no, and he'd hang up, and then he would come get me from roller skating or something. But it was
18: really
17: bad. Roller
18: skating
17: now. Oh, yeah. Roller skating? You never did roller skating on Friday nights?
18: Yeah, when they had it. Yeah.
17: Like, one of you guys out there has to back me up on this. Listen, if you're listening or tuning into Hidden Battles Radio live on WSMN every Monday night from 7 to 9, you have to back up our rants about old school stuff because it's the best time. But if you're listening or you're on Hidden Battles Facebook page, let me know. Roller skating Friday nights. Ready? It's couples skate, everybody. Couples only.
18: The big disco ball. The cheesy music.
17: Couples skate. And it was always Don't Stop Believing. And it's like, it's the speed skate. And it was always Crazy Train by Ozzy.
18: Always had the worst, like, 1970s carpet outside the rink.
17: Oh, yeah. Yeah. Yeah, you're like, oh boy.
18: Getting yelled at for skating too fast. Push people over the sidewalk.
17: It's like cutest couple award goes to.
18: Scott and Zeke every
17: season. Oh, no, it was actually me and this girl, Leslie Breon. Always. We always skate together. We're skate couples. Matching skates and everything.
18: All right, that's gay.
17: They were only matching because of the fact that they came from the place. They were all the same color. Brown wheels. Yeah, see? Julie, she knows what's up, Tingsboro. With Skate 3 or whatever it is. Yeah. So, yeah, it was either that or then in the winter we would go and it would be ice skating.
18: Yeah.
17: I mean, you have a collect call from, street. Come get me, I'm all done, I'm freezing. Grab me Coco.
18: You should have dressed warmer. It's your fault.
17: No, we're going to talk about dressing warmer. So, remember you got one pair of sneakers and it was at the beginning of school and you like.
18: If you're lucky.
17: Yeah, so I would get those and then by like January. You always had a hole worn into them, so you'd have to put a piece of cardboard wear the Wonder Bread bags.
18: They would absolutely so fail, and it would be your fault. Like, yep. It would be like,
17: you're walking, like, and the flap is just flapping behind you.
18: Like, the things would just catastrophically fail, and it's your fault.
17: Yep.
18: Like, all right, so.
17: But that was the thing, too, is like the Chuck Taylors, we call them Bobos. Mm-hmm. Like, there was a song. My God, and I keep looking at the screen because I don't know how old Catherine is or Julie is or whatever. I know Julie's a lot younger than me. I'm not sure about Catherine. Ruth is roughly, she's younger than me too. But so remember where we lived down there, we had the Converse outlet?
18: Yeah.
17: And you could go in and you would get the Chuck Taylors, and there was literally, the song went, we call them Bobos, and it was Bobos, they make your feet feel fine, Bobos, they cost $1.39. They were like like $5 for a pair of, and they were all like irregulars. So you'd put them on, and then yeah, same thing. Like you're walking, the sole's falling off it. But your father had that super glue. Remember the glue that had came like, and you had the brush, and he's like, "Do it outside. You're gonna get stoned." Like here in the basement, doing it. Well, the best that rubber cement glue.
18: $30, no more than $30. With the tax, you couldn't get it.
17: Mm-hmm.
18: Because the tax was like 67 cents, you couldn't have it.
17: Yeah.
18: Like, all right. So.
17: Yeah. I remember shirts. We'd go to Bradley's, Zares.
18: Zares, Kmart.
17: Caldor. Yeah. Or on the good days, we went to Sears so my father could get tools.
18: Well, that's it. Yeah. One stop shop. You get a refrigerator, yeah. You get a tool chest, yeah. And you can get
17: a
18: some
17: lawnmower
18: boat shoes.
17: And some shoes. And the shoes are made of wood. Like, it's like the clogs. Yeah. The clogs.
18: I do. Did you? I got to step out real quick.
17: Yeah. Yeah. I'm just going to rant about the way I woke up. Yeah. So I remember clogs. They're like Dr. Scholl's clogs. And. Yeah, I don't know why you guys like would wear the Dutch shoes, like the women wear those. And then there was another fad, the Chinese ninja shoes. They were like hardly any sole, and then they had like it was black material, and women used to wear them, and guys wore the ones that separated the big toe from the rest of them, and we used to wear those all the time. Yep, Ames was another one. Oh my God, it was great when we were kids. Otter Pops, like in the summer, they're Freeze Pops now, but they were called Otter Pops back then. Ice cream trucks, dude. There's no ice cream trucks around anymore. Like none at all. Has anybody seen an ice cream truck in years? Like strolling through a neighborhood, you see them at like field days, fireworks, like town days, stuff like that. Town commons and stuff. You know, Wednesday nights or whatever, but I've never seen an ice cream truck strolling through a neighborhood like, you know, some child predator trying to pick up kids. Like, because when they did when we were kids, we had a guy, God, I can't remember his name. Norman. It was Norman's ice cream truck. And he would come through and you would hear that ice cream music from six blocks away, and he always came at it was like 6:30 at night, so you could tell the time by when he got there. And you would run up to your father, be like, "I want ice cream, here's the money," and he would give you money. He's like, "Bring back my change," and you go, "Okay." So you'd go up and you'd get a Chipwich, which was like $2.50, and you would get you would go and get, yeah, I remember Jenko, but I never wore those. Those were the big giant ones with the pockets that you could like stick three or four small children in, and then you could hide like four or five people in your pant leg when you were trying to sneak into a movie. But back to the ice cream truck. So Norman would come, he'd say, "I want a Chipwich," and you'd give him $5, and then he'd give you a dollar back, and you're like, "Oh, now I gave you a $5. And he's like, "Nope, no, you didn't. You gave me $2, and you still owe me some money, but I'll get you next week." Like the guy would rip you off. Like all the time. But like, these are all the things. But I mean, we're joking. But yet, this is all has to do with freedom. Like, this all gives us the freedom. Is it the freedom of us to evolve with styles and everything else? Because you can go to other countries and it's the same thing. Look, Cuba's been living in the 50s, you know, since the free trade market was shut off to them. So when we joke about these things, and we joke about ice cream and wearing really funky clothes and laughing and running around and, you know, being goofballs and enjoying life, I mean, that's one of the things that we take for granted for freedom, is the fact that, you know, you have the, you know, the child abduction ice cream men coming through your neighborhood. Oh, you didn't have an ice cream man? Welcome back.
18: Have you seen
17: an ice cream truck stroll through a neighborhood like a child predator?
18: PBSF.
17: Yeah, but not anymore, right? They don't do them anymore.
18: Oh, yeah, they do.
17: Really?
18: Yeah, every once in a great while you see one.
17: No, I'm talking every night religiously when we were kids.
18: No, I mean, I don't think they're allowed to, but yeah.
17: Yeah, but when we were kids, it was like every night, 6:30, I knew when Norman's ice cream truck was coming, right? But yeah, I was talking about that. Like the guys would rip you off all the time, never give you the right change back. Mm-hmm. I remember this once we had, it shows you how long ago it was, we had a pizza truck come in, like now, but it was a pizza oven truck, and it would come. And then you'd pay for it, and in 20 minutes, you had a pizza, you know? Mm-hmm. That came through the projects a couple times when we were kids, and it was kind of cool. But I mean, think about, because I'm talking like, how does this relate to freedom? Like, we had the freedom to have all these fun, goofy evolution of styles and fads and everything else go through. And then you look at like countries like, look at China. China, kids wear the same clothes to school. They're all uniformed, everything else, which I think is a good idea. Uniforms for school is a good idea.
18: Okay.
17: But like, look at Cuba. Cuba hasn't had a new car or a new fashion or new anything in how many years? Since the 50s?
18: They do some great things with those cars.
17: Oh, they do, though. Yeah, because it's very ingenious. But, you know, so for us to sit here and laugh and reminisce about these things when we were kids, you know, remember collecting bottles and cans to turn them in to buy gum and candy and stuff.
18: Yeah, paper routes, bottles, cans. Absolutely. Yeah. You know,
17: I mean, yeah.
18: Mowing lawns, shoveling sidewalks.
17: Oh, yeah. Remember? It would snow and we would get up earlier than we would to go to school, and you would get out so you'd be the first guy to try to get shoveled driveways and stuff.
18: I can tell you right now that the money did not correlate to the amount of work you had to put into it. I can tell you that.
17: Oh, yeah, I know.
18: Oh, $5 for this.
17: Yeah.
18: Football size. Yeah, I'm good.
17: Want me to shovel this apartment complex? Yeah, it'd be $3. That's going to give me a quick and a thing of Twinkies. And I can't even say because it's a racial slur now. But remember the orange gum? It was a penny, and when you opened it up, it had a fortune inside. You remember that gum? It had Chinese writing on it, and we used to call it the slang word for Chinese. And that was it. It said on the gum itself that word.
18: What's happening in this country?
17: but that was the name of the gum, and it was a penny. So you would get two of those. So
18: technically, you just said it. Yeah, I get it.
17: Well, no, it said it's a racist slur for Chinese, right? But that Bazooka Joe gum.
18: Bazooka Joe. This Hubba Bubba.
17: Yeah, Hubba Bubba. Yeah. Hubba Bubba, our watermelon was the best ever.
18: What was one of the cartoons in it? Was it the Hubba Bubba?
17: No, that was Bazooka Joe.
18: Bazooka Joe.
17: Yeah, we got the comic book. Yeah, and it lasted 22 seconds.
18: If you like
17: that. Oh, no. Remember Fruit Stripe, the zebra gum? Dude, okay. You got three chews and the taste was gone.
18: You can forget about that. Yeah. No.
17: With Juicy Fruit.
18: Same.
17: Big Red.
18: Both of them last about 7 seconds.
17: Yeah. And Double Mint. Same. Yeah, same.
18: You only think about Double Mint because of the twins.
17: Yeah, exactly. Yeah, those are good commercials. All I can think of is see the guy flying, like skiing and doing the pretty good thing.
18: Yeah, roller skating too. I don't know.
17: Yeah. No, it wasn't roller skating because I would have been like, I can do that. I'm going to walk the duck. I'm going to cross over backwards. Look how cool I am.
18: 250 years of freedom. This is what we've come down.
17: Yeah, exactly. We can talk about this over the airway without having somebody tell us this is the propaganda you will share. No. Talk about ice cream trucks, abducting kids.
18: Plenty of commentary to follow, I'm quite certain. But
17: yep. But remember, yeah, exactly, like going and steal. So this is my generation. This is how we grew up, all right? So not far from my house is a place called Johnny's Food Master, mm-hmm. which was a like a market basket, right? Mm-hmm. Or whatever, Publix, you know, which I call Pubix. I've always called it that, and I had to correct myself. So.
18: I'm such an idiot. Go ahead.
17: You thought it was called Pubix, didn't
18: you? No. Did I tell you a Aruba story?
17: No.
18: When I was in Aruba.
17: No, I would like to hear the story.
18: Okay. Right. Well, here I go. Let me just put myself out there one more time. We go there. This is, I don't know, 15, whatever years ago. And we got to go grab a grocery store. Oh, there's a grocery store around the corner. And someone said, oh, yeah, there's a Publix. I said, oh, do they have a private one, too?
17: Oh, my God. No.
18: Oh, how is that worse than you say Pubix? Okay, it's bad.
17: That's horrible.
18: Well, you know what?
17: You should have said jokingly, I said. But you're like, seriously. Okay. Like,
18: well, you know what?
17: Do you need a membership?
18: Listen, you know, I'm
17: this store is nice. I imagine what the members only one's like.
18: I'm here for you. So, anyways,
17: when you feel stupid, hang out with Matt. You feel much better.
18: 100%. If you're feeling bad about yourself, come talk to me.
17: No, so what we used to do is we'd go down to Johnny Food Master on Saturday night. Mm-hmm. We'd bring the carriage back to our house and park it there because Sunday morning we had to go get the Boston Herald, Boston Globe. Mm-hmm. And we had to put the Boston Globe together. So you would go up to the newspaper store, and it was a store. It was like every day you went there before school, and you would get your papers, and you would elastic them up, put them in your big giant bag, mm-hmm. and truck them along. But the Sunday Globe for people who didn't grow up in Massachusetts was probably, realistically, what do you say, about 3 to 4 inches thick?
18: Yeah, almost a phone book.
17: Yeah. It had cartoons. It had sales circulars. I remember one of the biggest Sundays ever was when Flutie and BC won the championship, and they had, like, commemorative posters and all sorts. So, like, all these crazy things. So my paper route, I had 62 Sunday papers, but only 47 weekly papers.
18: Okay.
17: So I'd have to go up there, and you'd have to get them, and then you'd throw them in your carriage, and you'd truck those things around, you'd think. And then we were done, we'd bring the carriage back to Johnny's Food Master.
18: Yeah.
17: And the reason we did that was because if we never brought it back, they'd start to lock them, you know?
18: Mm-hmm.
17: So we always needed them to make our money, but we knew that there was repercussions if we didn't bring it back, you know? So that was the thing that we did. It was fun. Which actually, believe it or not, do you know is an arrestable offense, not in the presence of police, is stealing job cards?
18: Well, you wouldn't know by the amount that are being pushed around. Pick a neighborhood. I mean, you know, sometimes you down and out, you know. I'll tell you, you want the freedom, bring back the Sunday newspaper. For whatever reason, I enjoyed thumbing through that.
17: I used to like the circulars and looking at stuff that I never could afford to buy.
18: Facts.
17: You know, best ones that used like would be Circuit City or Leechmere. Like you would see it. Yeah. Like
18: Radio
17: even
18: Shack.
17: The, yeah. You like Radio Shack. Yeah. You like everything Optimus. Ooh, Optimus tape player. Look at this. Or remember boom boxes? No wonder we all got lower back problems because we used to carry around a 35-pound double-deck speaker box that the speakers came off with wires. Yeah, you could put them on both sides of your cardboard and break dance.
18: They didn't weigh that much. It was the freaking 19 double D batteries or double D batteries you had to put in there.
17: There was just D batteries. They weren't double Ds. Those are bad for backs too, I heard. So you'd get the 8D batteries in those things. The two decks, the two tapes, and if you were cool, because I got one for Christmas, you had the equalizer on it, but the speakers were detachable, and you'd get like 5 feet of speaker thing. So,
18: was a movie
17: so when you
18: Washington.
17: Yeah, so when you so when you would break dance, you'd be like, I'm gonna make it in stereo sound. I'll put one over here, and one over here. Exactly. No, it was Nucleus jam on it, and at the very beginning, there was the echo that went left to right. You were like, listen. Listen.
18: Did you graffiti your boom?
17: Oh, we said fresh on everything. Fresh. Breaking. Yep.
18: Well,
17: who are you kidding? You had a poster of Ozone on your wall. And Kelly.
18: Oh, maybe. I don't know about Ozone. I have mostly.
17: All right, just Kelly?
18: Yeah.
17: Because you like the worst person in that movie.
18: Pretty much.
17: You were like, Kelly's the best.
18: No, all mine were like.
17: Look how she dances in those aerobic outfits.
18: All mine were like skateboard pictures out of a magazine. It was so ridiculous. Thrasher.
17: Oh, see, that was good. Your Bones.
18: Yeah, Bones.
17: Yeah, Skull. Yeah. Was it Dogtown? Was it Dogtown? Was a great movie, by the way.
18: That was a good movie.
17: Talking about skateboarding, the evolution of skateboarding in what was that, Venice Beach, California, right?
18: Well,
17: oh, God.
18: So.
17: This just took a turn for back to the 80s.
18: Yeah, from freedom to back to the 80s. One of the same. I don't know.
17: Realistically, we're staying on the topic of freedom because of the fact that we had the freedom to do all these fun things. Like, we had the freedom to go when it got hot. You know, what'd you guys do when it was hot? To cool off, what would you do?
18: Anything from jumping in the neighbor's pools to, you know, running down the jetty, jumping off the jetty down the beaches.
17: See, I didn't live there. Where I lived, we really didn't want to swim in that water.
18: Which you guys have fire hydrants?
17: Yeah, we did fire hydrants. We would take all the welcome mats from everybody's porches, and we would block all the sewer grates.
18: Yeah.
17: And then we'd flood the street, and then
18: That's
17: we'd
18: fun.
17: Run around. It was a good time. And nobody ever gave us a hard time about that. Because, you know why? Because the cops knew where we were. They're like, oh, if they're here, they're leaving the rest of the city alone.
18: Facts.
17: Oh, look at these clowns.
18: I know. All right, so freedom, 250th year. What else we got? You hit up a bunch of some of the missions events. What do you got going on?
17: We have a bunch of stuff coming on too. We actually, if you go to our site, go to the Facebook page, it's probably the best. We have tennis coming up. We have tennis classes, some yoga classes coming up. And Nona has been running those programs for us along with Harbor Care.
18: Mm-hmm.
17: So we partnered up with Harbor Care. Harbor Care has been on the show before. We're starting to go back up and doing some art therapy up at Easter Seals. We just had Mercedes on the show recently,
18: nice.
17: Too. So we have that. It's grant season for us, and it's going to be fundraising coming up for us too. But we have on the 18th, we have our kayak adventure to support the Swim with the Mission effort, because we are, it is a fundraiser. So where we tell everybody it is free to do everything that we do. This is one of the only events that we ask for you to raise money.
18: Yeah, and it's not a lot of money.
17: No, it's not. No, because you get your kayak, you get your entry to the state park, all your food and beverages that day are all on us. So it's realistically, so, you know, you bring, you know, you and your kids coming up and you just have to raise $200 for Swim with the Mission, you know, and it's not hard. Throw it on Facebook. You'll make it in no time. So we have that on the 18th, but we are heavily involved in the Swim with the Mission weekend coming up. Like I said, I'm going to be at the paintball at the Mission on Friday.
18: Yeah, it's a full
17: Saturday
18: weekend.
17: Yeah, I'm going to be at the swim. Sunday, I'll be at the celebration at Tuscan Village, and I would love to see all you guys there. You know, come by and check out the booths. Listen, one of the biggest problems that veterans and first responders have is not education as far as institutional education. It's education on what's being done for them and who's doing it. And we have a problem with not knowing what programs are out there and how they can benefit us. Every week we have

0: village is beautiful. You know, come on up, check out the resources, check out the Blackhawks, stick around for the fireworks, the music, food. I think Saturday we have equine therapy over at Strong Water. So that's the second Saturday.
1: So we have it this Saturday, and if you are a New Hampshire veteran, the third Saturday.
0: Yeah, so back
1: You can come too. Yeah. So, but fire off an email to info@hiddenbattlesfoundation.org to register for that, because we got to know headcount, because there's limited space. But we have that coming up. The Sunday morning rucks are always happening. Mm-hmm. Thank you to Caroline and Heather for going last week. They met up with George. Yep. So cool for that. But like I said, a lot of the art therapy, the yoga, the tennis. I'm going to do tennis not this week. I'm probably going to do it next week if I can squeeze it in. But, you know, we have the show every Friday, every Monday night. But we have our support group on every Tuesday night. And when fall kicks in, we're going to have some Wallamore programs. We have the couples cooking classes coming back in October.
0: Yeah, plus a couple big events. So, I mean, you know, August probably be a reset button. Maybe you actually get to enjoy some of the summer. You know.
1: Yeah. And normally in the summer, we kind of scale back a little because it's busy. A lot of people are going away.
0: Traveling.
1: You know, the weather's nicer. They're doing fun. I like to say Hidden Battles is kind of like a mechanic shop, right? We deal with people when they're not doing so well. So, you know, people come and hang out with us when they're doing, you know, they might be doing amazing, but it's a checkup for them. You know, it's come in, they get their oil change, you know, and then they go on their way. And it's like, it took me a long time to understand. It's like, why aren't these people coming to our programs anymore? And it's like, well, maybe they're doing really well. They don't need them, you know? Yeah. So that's why I relate to it. Like, you don't bring your car to the mechanic to just go, hey, look, it's great, you know? Sometimes they come to return the favor, like, hey, I'm doing really well. I want to help out with this event and stuff.
0: It's a lot to put on somebody to expect, right? Yeah. And I mean, I get it, you know, because obviously we're looking for participation, but even, you know, look at, we all can use a checkup sometimes. You're just not in, you're busy, you're traveling, or you just need a break.
1: Yeah. And one of the things we're going to be kicking back off in the fall is every month we're going to do Hero of the Month, where we ask for people to nominate a local hero, whether it's dispatch, EMS, a nurse, fire, police, or a veteran, even somebody who does something for any one of those people. So what we do is we're going to give them a gift card, and we're going to recognize them at their work with the certificate of appreciation and accomplishment. So that's going to be kicking off in the fall, so check that out.
0: Very cool.
1: Because we have a lot of people, unsung heroes. We have a lot of people who do really good things for a lot of people. Not that they're looking for recognition, but it's nice when they get it.
0: Yeah, you know? Definitely not looking, I imagine, but it is absolutely nice, you know, when it shows up.
1: Yep, agreed. Let's see. So another thing that we're going to be doing, too, in the fall, especially when it starts to come up closer to Veterans Day, and we have 9/11 coming up, too, we're actually going to put a Heroes Wall on our webpage so you can actually submit people's pictures and their dates of service.
0: Very cool.
1: So we can put them up there and just to celebrate, you know, because it's nothing cooler than going like this, like, oh, hey, crap, I'm on this. Mm-hmm. Like, it's cool.
0: Yeah. Agreed.
1: So that would be doing, I'm not sure if they announced it, but I'm going to announce it. Screw them. We did partner up with the Spinners. Every home game for Friday nights, it's called the Hidden Battles Buddy Program, Battle Buddy Program. We have 50 tickets. If you are a veteran, bring a friend, and you get 2 free tickets to any one of the Friday night home games.
0: Very cool.
1: So that's going to be announced on their webpage, but you heard it first from us. That's going to be, I think they have 3 Friday nights left. So those tickets are going to be up for grabs, first come, first serve. So check that out. And then in the 7-inning stretch, they're going to recognize the heroes that are present at the stadium.
0: Very cool.
1: You know, so we like to do that, you know, where 7-inning stretch, they're going to say Hidden Battles, and the Spinners are going to recognize those who serve the community. If you're a veteran, stand up. If you're a first responder, stand up.
0: Very cool. They just had their Veterans Appreciation Night, which stopped by the other night, which was very nice.
1: Yep. So we're doing that with the Spinners. Fisher Cats, we have something going on with them in September. We'll announce that later on when everything's solidified. The September 11th fundraiser is on. When I get more details, we will talk about it. There is a wonderful woman. I'm going to get her on the show to talk about it. Mm-hmm. But it's going to benefit Operation Delta Dog, Veterans Count, Camp Resilience, and Hidden Battles. So that's coming up, too.
0: Excellent.
1: Then, like I said, October, we're kicking off the couples cooking class. Veterans Day is going to be coming up again. Ruck for Change. The 10th, 11th, and 12th, I am doing a

0: comedy series with Mike Katrobis. We're going to be doing them at, this one's going to be a veteran one at a VFW, I believe. We'll have more information on those, but we'll get those out there too. So it's going to be fun.
1: Cool.
0: And in the fall, we're going to be kicking off the stand-up comedy program again. So yeah, the fall is going to be, it'll be busy for us again. And that's what I like. But guess what? Next year, you're not going to hear from me in the summer. I need my summers off. That's not true. There'll be still stuff going on.
2: You know,
0: so.
2: Yeah. The business won't be shut down, but let's schedule, let's plan. Yeah.
0: And I will tell you, I'm going to have my portable studio with me at the Swim at the Mission event on Sunday, and I'm going to try to get some Navy SEALs. I believe there's going to be at least one Medal of Honor winner there, recipient there. And I'm going to try to get these guys, get some small tidbit interviews so I can put them out on the podcast.
2: That'd be great.
0: So that'll be fun, too. So a bunch of stuff like that. We're coming up to the top of the hour. We're running out of time, which is okay. If you have a guest that you would like or a topic you would like for us to discuss on here, fire off an email to info@hiddenbattlesfoundation.org. We love to hear the feedback. So if you have any ideas or, you have a comment on something, then drop it in. If you're listening live on Facebook, throw them in there. We'll check it out. Thank you, Julie. I appreciate that. We strive for perfection, but we never get it. want to thank Swim at the Mission. Check them out, swim.org. Big, huge weekend coming up for them. If you don't go on Sunday, you are a fool. Bring your kids. Let them enjoy the day. Be patriotic. 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